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5: 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Soon the big contest called adolescence will begin. And once the team takes the field, coaching advice will not be acceptable. 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Sex education and the physical changes of adolescence and the approaching social pressures and other fundamentals will be discussed.
4: For more information, visit drdobsonminute.org.
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1: Martha Coonley was born on May 18, 1826, on a farm near the Hudson River in New York. She was raised as a Quaker and at the age of 20 married James Callanan. The couple had no children, and in 1863, at the age of 37, she and her husband moved to Des Moines. Their home soon became the unofficial headquarters of the women's suffrage movement in Iowa. Martha had substantial property and money in her own name and financed many of her interests, believing that with wealth came certain responsibilities. In 1870, she helped organize what became the Iowa Woman Suffrage Association. When Susan B. Anthony and Elizabeth Cady Stanton came to Iowa in 1871, the Callanans entertained the two noted suffragists in their home. James Callanan was elected president of the Iowa Women Suffrage Association in 1875, and Martha succeeded him in the role the next year. She held the office for four terms. On August 16, 1901, Martha Callanan died from injuries sustained when her carriage overturned. Her estate at the time was worth more than $40,000. In her will, she made various bequests totaling more than $30,000. But her husband challenged the will in court, citing a state law saying that no more than one-fourth of an estate could go to nonprofit corporations. He won, but perhaps as a tribute to his wife and a symbol of his own commitment to the cause, when he died 3 years later, James left $3,000 to the Iowa Woman Suffrage Association. One of Iowa's leading suffragists, Martha Coonley Callanan, was born on this date in 1826. And that's Iowa Almanac for May 18th. There's more online at iowaalmanac.com. I'm Jeff Stein on News Talk 1540 KXEL.
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5: The KCRG TV9 First Alert Forecast. For tonight, storms are likely. A few could be severe. We'll see a low of 53. A slight chance of a shower early tomorrow. Windy with a high of 62. Winds out of the south tonight between 10 to 20. Become northwest tomorrow between 15 to 25. Mostly clear tomorrow night as the low drops to 41 degrees. I'm TV9 First Alert Storm Team Meteorologist Corey Thompson. on News Talk 1540 KXEL.
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0: History's unfolding right before our eyes. President of the United States is delivering over and over and over again, isn't he? In the domestic and foreign policy, just superb. And we're going to really dig in and battle over these midterm elections come around September. And you're not going to want to miss it. This is ground zero right here. We try to deliver and we know what we're doing. But there's more work to be done, isn't there? In our system, we the people are in charge, and there's tens of millions of us. And those of us who believe in faith and family and country, it's crucial that we be involved and that we support our president. We have all these elements out there, grifters, foreigners, God knows what they are, where they're from, what's motivating them. It's not Americanism. That's up to you and me. And so we need to get busy. And I want you to consider joining AMAC, the Association of Mature American Citizens. 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Don't let your eyes glaze over. This is important. 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Excuse me, cholera. And summer's coming. No time better, and I don't know how much longer they're going to do this. 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You can put it off, but if they change this deal or they take it off the table, that's that. Again, that's amac.us/Levin. 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Let's see, what do we have here? Pete Hegseth was great today. He went into Kentucky to campaign for Ed Gowrie. Cut 12, please, go.
1: Because after you've led men in life and death situations, the games that are played inside the Beltway start looking pretty small. Now contrast that with what we've gotten from Tom Massie. At some point, being against everything becomes an excuse for accomplishing nothing. At some point, constant obstruction is not leadership, it's just commentary. It's obstruction. President Trump does not need more people in Washington who are trying to make a point, especially from his own party. He needs people willing to help him win, to vote with him when it matters the most. And too often, Thomas Massie has acted like his job is to stand apart from the movement that President Trump leads instead of strengthening it. When President Trump needs backup, Massie wants to debate process. When the movement needs unity, especially at the biggest moments, Massie's willing to vote with Democrats. When conservatives are fighting the most radical left in American history, too often Massie's instinct is to throw elbows at fellow Republicans, instead of the people who are destroying our country or want to destroy our country. And there's one man standing in their way, and it's President Trump. And President Trump needs reinforcements. And that's what warfighters do. They stand behind leaders and have their back. Warfighters understand mission. They understand teamwork. They understand loyalty, and they understand that in the middle of a fight, you don't weaken your own side, you advance to the objective. And that's what Ed Gowrie understands.
0: You've got a great opportunity in the 4th Congressional District in Kentucky. A great opportunity. Massie, for all his libertarian trash talk, the fact of the matter is, he's been hanging around Washington a very, very long time. Let's go to Rob, Washington, Pennsylvania. Did we already get Rob, Mr. Bedissa? Okay. Did we cut him off, or did he cut himself off? We took him. All right, we always try to get everybody in, but we're not going to be able to do that totally. There's a guy that the governor of Kentucky, his name is Andy Beshear. He's really quite terrible. He pretends to be a moderate. You know, we're not getting out of Kentucky what we need. We had Mitch McConnell all these years. Rand Paul is a disaster, in my humble opinion. Just like his father, Ron Paul, was a disaster. I mean, these are kooks. They're not even mainstream libertarians. These are kooks. And then you got guys like Massey, but listen to this from, and we'll just play a little bit of it, this Beshear. Let's see. Cut 18, go.
2: I recognize that I will never be able to feel the pain of racism, but I know that it exists. We have a president that denies that racism exists.
0: Yeah, here's the thing. These Democrats are always running on racism, and they're the experts on racism because they've been the most racist in American history, from slavery to segregation to Jim Crow to eugenics, and even today. They know a lot about racism, and as far as I'm concerned, they're the ones that should be paying reparations, the Democrat Party. We salute our armed forces, police officers, firefighters, emergency personnel, ICE, our truckers, the men and women in Ukraine, the men and women in Israel, the men and women in Persia. I'm rooting for you. And you, the American people, you're the best. God bless you, and I'll see you tomorrow. Be well.
3: This is a Bloomberg Money Minute. A California jury rejecting Elon Musk's claims that OpenAI, under the leadership of Sam Altman, betrayed its mission to benefit the public by transforming from a nonprofit entity into a for-profit business. But they said Musk just waited too long to sue the company. President Trump today saying he called off a planned military attack against Iran slated to take place tomorrow because, quote, serious negotiations are now taking place on some kind of peace deal. That helped stocks recover some steep earlier losses, and at the closing bell, the Dow was up by 160 points, but with weakness in chipmaker shares, the NASDAQ lost 134, the S&P was down 5, oil's back above 108 a barrel. The Trump administration adding generic drugs to its direct-to-consumer drug sales website, TrumpRx. And Domino's says it will give away $1 million worth of free pizza if one U.S. soccer player gets a red card in the World Cup tournament. Tom Busby, Bloomberg Radio.
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5: As the U.S. expects China to commit to billions in U.S. goods, lawmakers and auto industry execs are urging the Trump administration to continue to ban Chinese vehicles in the U.S., fearing some say the president could lift the ban that includes a 100% tariff on them, making it impossible for manufacturers to import and resell Chinese vehicles. U.S. Trade Rep Jamison Greer, who was with the president recently in China, saying there are no plans to amend the Connect Car Rule that restricts the importation and sale of vehicle connectivity systems and automated driving systems that are linked to foreign adversaries. Commerce Secretary Howard Lutnick has also ruled out Chinese investments in the U.S. auto sector, suggesting the president wouldn't allow it. That is a new bipartisan bill has also been introduced aimed at expanding restrictions on Chinese cars in the U.S. That's Fox Wheels. I'm Jeff Manasso, Fox News.
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7: Backing off another threat, I'm Tom Graham, Fox News. President Trump had warned Iran the clock is ticking and warned of military action. Today, the president, though, says he'll hold off on any fresh strikes, citing serious negotiations. Fox's Alexandria Hoff.
8: In an afternoon Truth Social post, the president credits the leaders of Qatar, Saudi Arabia, and the UAE for requesting the U.S. hold off on a scheduled attack of Iran, writing, in their opinion, as great leaders and allies, a deal will be made, which will be very acceptable to the United States of America, as well as all countries in the Middle East and beyond. This deal will include, importantly, no nuclear weapons for Iran. But the Iranians want to talk about nuclear capabilities after an agreement to end hostilities has been made. Iranian officials confirm that an updated proposal has been passed through Pakistani mediators to the Trump administration. Axios reports that the amended plan lacked detailed commitments to suspend uranium enrichment or commitments to hand over nuclear material.
7: Meantime, a fragile ceasefire remains in place. Three people killed after two gunmen opened fire in a San Diego mosque. Two teenage suspects also dead. The search for a motive is underway.
9: We are actively investigating this as a hate crime. There are details and information that we are investigating.
7: San Diego Police Chief Scott Wall did not give specifics. A federal court dismissing claims filed against OpenAI by Elon Musk, who accused the company of betraying a shared vision for it to remain a nonprofit.
8: After less than 2 hours of deliberations, a federal jury rejected Elon Musk's claims against his OpenAI co-founders, now CEO Sam Altman and President Greg Brockman. Jurors decided unanimously that the claims of breach of charitable trust were filed outside the statute of limitations, ultimately dismissing all other claims within the case.
7: Fox Business Network's Kelly Siberian, California. 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
7: A government website that aims to allow users to buy drugs at a discount is expanding and will include hundreds new prescriptions.
13: TrumpRx, a government site launched earlier this year, is partnering with direct-to-consumer pharmacies to make hundreds of prescriptions, including generics, available at lower cost for Americans.
14: For generations, drug prices have only gone up, and under my administration, for the first time in history, drug prices are coming down, and they are coming down very, very dramatically and substantially.
13: President Trump has announced several most favored nations deals with drug makers, reducing prices in the U.S. for what those drugs are sold for in other developed countries. At the White House, Jared Halpern, Fox News.
7: A judge issuing a key ruling in the trial of Luigi Mangione. He's charged in the deadly shooting of UnitedHealthcare CEO Brian Thompson in New York City last year. Fox's Eric Shawn.
15: The key piece of evidence, the alleged murder weapon, will be allowed in, but the judge threw out other evidence against Luigi Mangione. New York State Judge Gregory Carroll ruled that Altoona, Pennsylvania police illegally searched Mangione's backpack when he was arrested. Because they had not received a search warrant, Mangione was nabbed as he was sitting at the McDonald's, and police officer Christy Wasser looked through his backpack. She then took that backpack to the police station. Judge Carroll ruled the search at McDonald's was not legal, and what was found there will not be allowed at the trial. He's excluding the gun magazine with bullets. Cell phone, passport, wallet, and a computer chip.
7: Mangione has pleaded not guilty. Congo is taking more measures to combat an outbreak of the Ebola virus. More treatment centers are opening. The World Health Organization is sending in more experts. The outbreak has killed nearly 120 people. On Wall Street today, and stocks finishing mixed, the Dow gaining nearly 160 points, while the NASDAQ fell 134, S&P 500 and
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16: The KCRG TV9 First Alert Forecast. For tonight, storms are likely. A few could be severe. We'll see a low of 53. A slight chance of a shower early tomorrow. Windy with a high of 62. Winds out of the south tonight between 10 to 20. Become northwest tomorrow between 15 to 25. Mostly clear tomorrow night as the low drops to 41 degrees. I'm TV9 First Alert Storm Team Meteorologist Corey Thompson on News Talk 1540 KXEL.
17: Currently it's 71 degrees on the Voice of Eastern Iowa.
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19: That's us. That's right. I love this American ride.
20: Well, hello, everybody. Welcome to the Todd Starnes radio program. Happy to have you with us today on this very busy Monday edition of the show. By the way, as promised, all of you Georgia folks, we've got Martha Zoller coming up in just a little while, and she's going to explain what's going on here with the Georgia primary tomorrow. Two big primaries, well, three if you want to throw in Pennsylvania, but for the Republicans especially, you've got the Commonwealth of Kentucky, where all you know what is breaking loose, and all sorts of wild allegations directed at Thomas Massie. And then you have a situation in Georgia where President Trump may have endorsed the wrong guy. I mean, if you listen to MAGA World, they seem to be going towards Rick Jackson as opposed to Burt Jones. So a lot of things to go through with Martha Zoller. Also, we're going to talk to Victoria Churchill, who is a political reporter at the Daily Mail, and she's going to give us a breakdown of what happened over the weekend in Louisiana. And then Kyle Campbell is going to be here. California politics, the Republicans are surging, and there is some new data showing Republicans in California are turning out en masse for early voting. This is huge. If all of these numbers hold true, this is really going to be huge for the America First movement. Ultimately, though, I was watching the numbers coming in from Louisiana. And ladies and gentlemen, that was, what is he, clinical, medical, political term? That was a butt thumping that happened over the weekend with Senator Bill Cassidy. And he has a very weird, ugly history with President Trump. He, of course, voted to convict the president on impeachment charges. And quite frankly, he should have resigned his office at that moment. But he did not. And over 70% of the Republican voters tossed this guy out of office Saturday. What an embarrassment. And by the way, Cassidy is still, he doesn't get it, or he doesn't want to get it, but we now just have one less rhino Republican in the U.S. Senate. And that's good news. Now, here's the question. You've got Julia Letlow, who's the congresswoman, and John Fleming, who is the state treasurer. Fleming is actually the more conservative of the two, but Letlow got Trump's endorsement, and she led the entire field of candidates. So she really dominated in her performance over the weekend. So the question is Letlow going to be another version of Bill Cassidy, or should voters really take a long, hard look at John Fleming? We're going to get both of those folks back, and we've had Letlow on a time or two, and we're going to get Fleming on the show as well, so we can kind of work through all of this. All that to say, good on all of you, all of the great listeners of the Todd Starnes radio show audience. You guys are engaged, you are paying attention, and you are doing your research when it comes to these Republican candidates, and you got to do it. You just have to, because in many cases, and I'll give you an example, in Tennessee, for example, which is a supermajority red state, you're going to have people running for office claiming to be Republicans when, in fact, they share the values of the Democrat Party. And we've watched that play out in places like Georgia, for example, and I would say Texas, for example. I want to start, though, with what happened over the weekend in Washington, D.C., this big, huge event called Rededicate 250. Did any of you catch I thought it was fascinating, and I have some observations that I think are going to be a little controversial, because that entire event just left me with there was just a weird vibe to it all. First of all, the organizers of this, they really did a lousy job of promoting it. I think hardly anybody knew about it. I had Robert Jeffress not actually mentioned it on our program, a couple of weeks ago, I wouldn't have known anything about it. Not a single thing. So the marketing surrounding this event was really terrible. And you know, they talked about what a massive gathering. They had about 10,000 people there, 10,000 people in the Washington Mall. To give you some comparison, about 250,000 people show up for the March for Life. So by that comparison, it was not a very large event. It was not a very well-attended event, and it was just strange to me. And I heard some of the speeches, and by and large, they actually had some very good people that were there speaking. One of them, our good friend, of course, Dr. Robert Jeffress, and the other guy, you had Dr. Jack Graham, you had Jonathan Falwell, and you had Franklin Graham. And those guys delivered some pretty powerful messages. I know President Trump spoke and Speaker Mike Johnson, but there were just dozens of others that just, I think there was an authenticity problem. Maybe that's what really bothered me about all. I don't know. There was something not right about it. It was just off. Now I want to play some audio here. This is from Franklin Graham, and Franklin Graham nailed it. And he's catching a lot of fire by what he said at the event. But I think ultimately this is the big problem facing our nation. Take a listen.
1: The spiritual climate of 2026 is vastly different than the country that our founding fathers established in 1776. The vast majority of Americans then had at least a basic understanding of the Bible. Today, the vast majority have little to no understanding of biblical truth. 250 years ago, the Bible was taught in schools. For many, it was their sole textbook. That doesn't mean everybody had faith, but they had a basic understanding and respect and knowledge of God's Word. Today, the Bible has been removed from our schools, and for the most part, the public square. But there is a downward moral decline, spiraling ever deeper into the mire. Things that never would have been talked about publicly just 30 years ago, sinful behavior that should make us blush, is now celebrated and flaunted on Main Street America. America has become morally rotten, completely sick with sin. Transgenderism, same-sex marriage, opening women's locker rooms to men are just the tip of the iceberg. Why do we need to rededicate ourselves? When God sent the flood and destroyed the earth, it was because man's heart had become so evil and violent. In the news, we see unimaginable violence, rapes, murders, mass shootings. On YouTube, there's so much violence. Movies, video games are full of violence. We have an insatiable appetite for violence. And I believe this grieves the heart of God and will bring His judgment if we don't repent as a nation.
20: Yeah, he's absolutely right here. And again, at least on this radio program, we truly believe, and I believe, that the main problem, the root of every single problem in America, is what Franklin Graham just talked about there. We have strayed from God. Ultimately, every single issue that we are dealing with can come back to that one central theme. And yet, you've got a lot of these folks that were there, and it just seems as though they are gospel grifters, individuals that are up there, and it's all about them. And I want to play some audio. Do we have the Eric Metaxas? This was just really odd. It's just odd. And people are now saying things and doing things within the religious circle that are meant to elevate them, or at least to get people talking about them. And here's what Eric Metaxas had to say.
21: It's hard to believe that it would take two centuries for the Lord to raise up a great man to bring that ballroom finally to stand where it needs to stand. It's extraordinary. We only had to wait 200 years.
20: So, okay. Did I hear that correctly? God raised up Donald Trump so that we could have a ballroom built on the... Is that what I heard? Can we play that again? I just want to make sure I understand what I heard, what I thought I heard.
21: It's hard to believe that it would take two centuries for the Lord to raise up a great man to bring that ballroom finally to stand where it needs to stand. It's extraordinary. We only had to wait 200 years.
20: So Metaxas is catching a lot of flack for this, and now he's coming back and saying, oh, it's you people. You don't know when I'm telling a joke. And so Metaxas is now saying that what you just heard, he was making a ha-ha joke. Ha-ha, funny joke. I missed the punchline. And clearly, so did the people in the crowd, because they're like applauding. They're cheering. They're agreeing with him. And I'm just getting, I don't know, I'm just getting a bad taste in my mouth overall about where this Christian thing is going in America right now. It's just in a weird spot. And I think we've really got to step back and re-examine this whole idea of celebrity Christian influencers. And they're all over the place, all over the place. And they're doing things, they're saying things to get money. And it's really not much different than the old television evangelists back in the day. Remember Jim and Tammy Baker and the big Heritage USA and all of that stuff. And I'm wondering, are we really, is that where we're going here? Is that where God wants us to go as a nation? So I'm just going to say this, and we'll, I'm curious to hear your thoughts on this. Because I just think we are off. The whole messaging is off right now. And it's almost as if a lot of preachers are trying to be like Donald Trump. They are infatuated with the man's wealth, with the man's power, with the man's presence. And I've noticed, and maybe this is just me, because I've gotten messages from some of these folks out there, and I'm not going to name names. That's not the point of this. Because there are really too many to name. But I can tell you who the good guys are. And the good guys are people like Paul Chappell, Robert Jeffress, Jack Graham, Franklin Graham, Jonathan Falwell. Those guys. Those are good guys. But these other folks, they're literally falling all over themselves to try to stage, you know, worship gatherings at Mar-a-Lago and the White House and the Capitol Rotunda and the Washington Mall. And I know this because I get the messages asking for money. Todd, we need your help. We're going to spread the gospel at Mar-a-Lago.

0: same sort of intensity and excitement and enthusiasm within, I don't know, our local churches when we're trying to evangelize our own communities? 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

0: This is the Bloomberg Real Estate Report. I'm Denise Pellegrini. Some housing markets in particular are showing early signs of becoming a little bit easier for buyers to navigate than they used to be. Take Boston, for example, where new listings jumped almost 14% in April over March, according to Realtor.com.
1: The reason why prices, we think, have been so stubbornly high, despite interest rates, you know, remaining in the 6-7% range for 4 years now, is that the inventory, the number of homes available, have been so low. You know, there's bidding wars going on.
0: Jake Krimmel, senior economist at Realtor.com, says listings are increasing in much of the Northeast and Midwest, indicating more liquidity and potentially affordability.
1: When you see new listings going up, that probably means that someone feels the confidence that they're ready to make a move as well. So, you know, they're coming to market with their home, and they're going to go out and buy their next one as well.
0: If mortgage rates were somehow to drop from here, that would also help liquidity. And that's the Bloomberg Real Estate Report. I'm Denise Pellegrini.
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5: 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I'm Mary Carey, and thanks for joining me today. Let's talk over tourism. If you've been to Rome, Barcelona, Venice, Dubrovnik, or some of the more popular Greek islands like Mykonos, then you know lines can be long at attractions, and the destinations

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1: All right, welcome back, everybody. This is the Todd Stearns Radio Show. Great to have you with us today. Our telephone number, by the way, 901-260-5926. That's 901-260-5926. And again, going back to something Robert Jeffers said yesterday, and there should have been a million people on the Washington Mall yesterday. There really should have been. And I'm wondering what sort of a message it sends when only 10,000 people showed up for this event. This was supposed to be a major call to the Christians of America to really rededicate themselves. And I didn't get that vibe aside from the ministers that I mentioned to you earlier. But Robert Jeffers said something that really caught my attention. Take a listen.
2: These leaders who loved our country and loved our God would be called Christian nationalists today. And it is a title they would have gladly embraced. By the way, if being a Christian nationalist means loving Jesus Christ and loving America, count me in.
1: Yeah, I'm with you, Dr. Jeffress. And, you know, that's the other side of this issue. And one of the reasons why I think we have to be so very careful when we're out there claiming to do things in the name of Christ for America, you need to make sure you're not one of these gospel grifters, because ultimately the other side is going to call you out on it. And the fact of the matter is that we are meant to be a Christian nation, ladies and gentlemen. That's ultimately what this was supposed to be. We are our nation. When you look at our founding fathers and their intentions with our documents, we were meant to be a Christian nation. Are we living up to those ideals? No, of course not. That's why we call it the Great American Experiment. But Dr. Jeffers is right, because now there are those on the other side who are trying to marginalize Christianity in the public marketplace. And they're saying, well, these Christians, you can practice your faith in your church house, but you just can't bring it out into the culture at large. And Dr. Jeffers is right when he says, you know, fine, if that's going to be your definition of Christian nationalism, that you love God and you love America, well, great, call me a Christian nationalist as well. Absolutely agree with what Dr. Jeffers had to say there. So we'll keep you updated on this. It just really rubs me the wrong way when I know that people are taking advantage of the good-hearted Christian people of this country. And it was almost like watching, in some components, it was like watching one of those, I don't know, one of those Christian TV networks where they're always asking for money, and that if you give them $20, God's going to turn your $20 into $100. What do they call them, prosperity gospel preachers? All of them have their own little private jets. Jeez, Alou. Anyway, 901-260-5926. No, there's nothing wrong with a private jet. What I'm just saying, it's, you know, I fly commercial. There's nothing wrong with, you know. Sometimes, would Jesus fly in a private jet? Probably not. I don't know. But if you ask these prosperity gospel guys, you better believe it. And he would drive around in a Rolls Royce. All right. Hey, ladies and gentlemen, very exciting as the clock is now ticking. The book is going to be in bookstores very, very soon. My brand new book, it's called The Golden Age, How Trump Saved America. And I want you to read a copy of this book, and you can pre-order a copy right now. Go to Amazon, Barnes & Noble, Books A Million. Go online. You can pre-order. You don't have to go down to the bookstore. You can do it all online, and you'll be among the very first to get your copy of The Golden Age, How Trump Saved America. All right, hang tight, everybody. Got to take a quick break. This is the Todd Stearns Show.

0: The Apprentice. I'm Jeff Stein with today's Iowa Politics Report. We have an important primary election in Iowa in just 2 weeks, with a crucial general election just 5 months after that. The president is only 16 months into his 48-month term. Despite all that, there is constant buzz about the 2028 presidential election, especially on the Republican side. Will current Vice President J.D. Vance succeed his current boss? Or will former presidential candidate Marco Rubio, currently the Secretary of State, create a team of rivals fight within the White House, as happened during the Lincoln presidency? Rubio has had a high profile, but that's in great part due to the large amount of international issues Trump 2.0 has been handling. Vance has a high profile as well, including current duties to combat government waste and fraud. The two men have been good friends, dating to when each served in the U.S. Senate, and the attempts by some to pit them against one another is not lost on either. Vance referenced being the lone high-level official left back in Washington during last week's presidential trip to China and said it seemed like he and Rubio were on an episode of The Apprentice, the reality show where Trump would name an apprentice after subjecting contestants to various challenges. For his part, Rubio tried to pour cold water on any controversy, saying last week if Vance opted to run in 2028, he, Rubio, would be the first to endorse him for the job. When an interviewer pressed to see if he'd take the number two spot on the ticket, Rubio said he was focused on his job as Secretary of State and everything else would work out at the right time. Those who think the dream ticket in 2028 would be Vance Rubio were careful to point out Rubio did not rule out such a role in last week's statements. And yes, things will really be heating up at this time next year, prior to the Iowa caucuses in 2028. But for now, we frankly have more important elections to worry about, because the next one may not matter as much if we get this one wrong. And that's the Iowa Politics Report for Monday, May 18, on Twitter, Instagram, Gitter, Threads, and Truth Social at Iowa Politics. I'm Jeff Stein on News Talk 1540, KXEL.
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3: The KCRG TV9 First Alert forecast. For tonight, storms are likely. A few could be severe. We'll see a low of 53. A slight chance of a shower early tomorrow. Windy with a high of 62. Winds out of the south tonight between 10 to 20. Become northwest tomorrow between 15 to 25. Mostly clear tomorrow night as the low drops to 41 degrees. I'm TV9 First Alert Storm Team meteorologist Corey Thompson on News Talk 1540 KXEL.
0: Currently, it's 71 degrees on the Voice of Eastern Iowa.
4: Heading out to Greenville, North Carolina over the weekend. Going to be speaking at a commencement address and then speaking at People's Baptist Church there in Greenville, North Carolina. So any of our great listeners there in the area, we'll be telling you more about that later on in the week. Again, welcome back to the Todd Stearns Radio Show. Great to have you with us. And again, this interesting polling data, and a lot of it is, it's all over the place, the numbers. And to help us understand what's going on in the gubernatorial race there, Kyle Campbell, who is the host of the Politically Basic podcast, also a great Republican strategist. Kyle, good to have you back with us.
5: Hey, Todd, always great to be with you. Thanks so much for having me today.
4: Yeah, well, first of all, I want to get your take on what happened over the weekend. I mean, this was a good old-fashioned butt-whooping, as we say in the southern states. Bill Cassidy, I mean, losing what, almost 70% of the Republican base said, we're done with you.
5: Right. Well, even Donald Trump, who had a huge hand in this, of course, he posted something quite entertaining, as he often does, which was him taking a good old crack at a golf ball, and it, of course, smacks right into Bill Cassidy's head. You know, he doesn't shy away from maybe potentially hammering that final nail into somebody's political career coffin. But this is highly interesting to us as we weigh the importance and value of the president's endorsement. And you can look at what Bill Cassidy has done in his past and understand why the president wanted to see him step aside and bring new leadership into the Republican Party. And, you know, the people really agreed with that. This is someone who voted quite, you know, arguably the most damaging potential vote to the president in his history, not just political history, but this would have caused a great damage to his legacy, his family, his personal life, which was to vote to convict him over January 6th and to impeach him. And so, you know, over the years, Todd has tried to come back around and play nice with the president and get back on his good side, but there was just too much damage done. So the president brought someone else in. It was seemed to land really well with the voters. And Bill Cassidy is out. And so it'll be interesting to see how he goes off and licks his wounds and what he's going to say against the president potentially. But wow, this has reverberated, of course, across the entire country as we see Thomas Massie stepping up now to see what happens in his primary. And of course, it's reached all the way out here to California in this gubernatorial. So presidential endorsement, especially President Trump's, really certainly having a huge impact and effect still even today.
4: You know, it's interesting you mentioned California, and we've got some new data, and this is coming from Reform California. They've been taking a look at the early voting ballot returns, and Democrats, right now, the Democrat share of early voting is 41%, Republicans 34%. That's not terribly surprising, but one of the things that I find very interesting is those numbers, the Democrat numbers are down 7% from 2022, and the Republican numbers are up 8% from 2022. What do you make of that?
5: Well, this is big news for us out here in California. We saw what Republicans and just fed up voters in general can do in an election that matters. We saw that in 2024. We had massive Republican turnout and high voting percentage for Donald Trump. Well, now we have a jungle primary upon us with this gubernatorial, and it's really thrown a lot of wrenches in the process. But these early ballot returns are remarkable. We haven't seen energy and numbers like this in a very long time, and I think they're even surpassing 2024. And what happened there. So it is an all-out ballot harvesting battle going on out here on the West Coast, and a lot of great energy, a lot of people really excited to try to see if we can establish some new leadership. We don't even have a single Democrat candidate in this gubernatorial race, Todd, who's getting any kind of energy or exciting the people and the voters at all, and things are just continuing to get worse by the day out here. So really energized to see these ballot returns and excited for what we're going to see happen on June 2nd, but we've got to keep the momentum going.
4: Yeah, I'm all for that. And I think, look, ultimately, it's going to be a massive uphill climb here, just based on the demographics. However, you know, when you look at the latest polling data, and the last numbers I saw, Kyle, were from Emerson College. They had Javier Becerra hopping up into the lead at 19% of the vote, then Steve Hilton, 17%, Tom Steyer, 16%, and Chad Bianco, 10%. The Republicans are going to have to, I think, do you think we're going to see the Republicans coalesce around Hilton and just to give him a bit more of a surge and some buffer between him and Steyer?
5: Well, I sure hope that would be the case. I'm not terribly convinced that's going to happen. There are a lot of calls for Chad Bianco to endorse Steve Hilton. You know, this is a race about egos, which is why you see 61, 62 names on the ballot for governor alone. And these people who are polling kind of at that 10% or below, we've got Katie Porter, Matt Mahan, they're still in, they're still fighting. And so, again, it really comes down to who's going to get strategic and how do the parties properly motivate candidates to step aside and get behind the leader. So I would love to say, you know, in a perfect world, that Chad Bianco would put the full weight of his support behind Steve Hilton and really make sure he gets across that primary finish line. But a lot of people are saying, you know, it's just not going to happen. You have a lot of diehard Bianco fans out here. But again, a lot of candidates still slicing the pie on the left. So at this point, it's anyone's game, and we're just going to see how far split those votes get here in the next couple of weeks.
4: Yeah, I have not shied away from saying this, but I've been somewhat disappointed in Steve Hilton's messaging. I'm not seeing the, and it may be his personality, I don't know, but I'm looking for somebody. I kind of want that Spencer, a little bit of Spencer Pratt in Steve Hilton, and really Chad Bianco. But I think Bianco actually in that last debate did a better job than Hilton of conveying, you know, the disgust and the frustration with Democrat Party rule.
5: You know what's interesting? I just interviewed Steve Hilton for the third time. I got him in person. We sat down in LA, and he is fired up more than I have seen him this entire last year. And I'm excited to release this episode because he talks about that very thing, about not being moderate, about being aggressive and getting in there. But at the end of the day, one of the biggest challenges for whoever becomes our next governor, especially if it is Steve Hilton, is he has a Democrat supermajority he's got to work with here. It's like walking the tightrope. You have to work with very entrenched, very established, well-funded by the unions, mostly Democrats here in this state. And so I think he's doing a very good job of being diplomatic. And that's what we need. We need someone who's listening to the people, who can work with the cards already dealt in this state and try to start fixing some of these issues. I'm still a huge Steve Hilton fan. I love to see him at the top of the polls. And we are just praying that the voters get out there, get those ballots back. Do it now. Don't wait for June 2nd, please. And hope that we can see him at least make it into the primary and give us a shot out here.
4: Definitely. Kyle Campbell joining us, host of Politically Basic podcast. You know, Kyle, I mentioned Spencer Pratt, and I'm really enjoying his campaign. I'm not quite sure he would know how to run the city if he actually got elected. But honestly, I don't think he could do any worse than what the Democrats have already done. How's all that playing out?
5: Well, exactly just as you said it, Todd. You know, people are so energized around Spencer because he's a real human who's experienced, unfortunately, the disasters one after the other that have affected him personally, his hometown, his community. And Karen Bass just keeps doubling down on, you know, they have done nothing wrong and everything she's done is just fine. And she is acting in a lot of ways as Governor Newsom has acted over this past few years of, you know, nothing to see here, just keep gaslighting the people. And to the people of LA's credit, they are not having it anymore. And I'll tell you, you know, Spencer Pratt's a smart guy. I think he's got his JD from USC or somewhere very reputable like that. He knows what it takes. And one thing he said in the debate that I really appreciated, he said, you know, I'll be a leader. I'll be the CEO of the city. And I don't purport to know everything about every department or how to run every part of this, you know, massive city with 14, 15 million people, but he will bring in the right people to get the city back on track. And I think the voters are really resonating with that. Plus these AI ads are just an absolute blast to watch.
4: Yes.
5: And they're spot on. You know,
4: it's
5: they're not
4: brilliant.
5: Wrong.
4: No, not at all. You know, I saw that interview, and I thought it was the perfect answer, you know, that he knows how to bring in the best people, which is, you know, the argument Trump made. You know, hey, I've never done politics before, but I'm going to bring in the best people. So it was a good answer. All right, Kyle, we're going to leave it there, and great intel, and we'll be checking in with you very soon. Thank you.
5: Thank you, sir, and congrats on the book. Can't wait for that.
4: Well, thank you very much. So, Kyle Campbell, everybody, host of the Politically Basic podcast, and you've got to download that podcast. She does a terrific job, and, of course, you're going to want to catch that interview she did with Steve Hilton as well. 901-260-5926. How are you feeling today, ladies and gentlemen? You know, we're getting into the summer months, and it is going to be a very fast pace as we head to the midterms. How are you feeling right now? What are things looking like? Any concerns you have for Republicans heading into the midterms? Give us a call. 901-260-5926. That's 901-260-5926. 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
4: Well, we've been talking a lot about how this time of year is crazy, insanely wild. You got the ball games, kids, grandkids schedules, yard work, you're outside more, on the go. And let's be honest, there's no time to be perfect, no perfect diet, no perfect routine. 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
8: Fox News, I'm Tom Rigotti. A deadly shooting at the San Diego Islamic Center. Three people were killed, plus the two gunmen from self-inflicted gunshot wounds. Police are investigating the attack as a hate crime. San Diego Mayor Todd Gloria.
9: My heart is with every person that is impacted by this horrific tragedy. No one in our city should live in fear because of their identity, their faith, or their place of learning.
8: No one in a school at the center was harmed. President Trump calling off a planned attack on Iran at the request of Arab Gulf states, saying serious negotiations are underway to end the war. Fox's Ashley Webster reports the regime's closure of the Strait of Hormuz is having a massive impact economically.
10: The logjam of stranded vessels continues in the Strait of Hormuz, with the global economy taking a $14 billion hit every day it remains closed.
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4: 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By the way, it's also for businesses. So if you want a business plan or a residential family plan, they've got you taken care of. Dylan, over the weekend, videos there's just insanity. This was happening in Washington, D.C. in the Navy Yard, which Ben Dieter tells me is a really high-end, it's a fun, kind of funky neighborhood. A lot of young professionals live there. And so the thugs have been targeting Navy Yard, and they're doing these, what do they call them, teen takeovers? Have you heard about these?
17: I have, and I'm not loving it, how it's uprising right now. Yeah.
4: So I'm just going to say what needs to be said here. I know I don't normally do that, but it needs to be said. We got a problem in this country, and if this is happening all over the place, literally all over the place, dozens of these, and it's really not a takeover, it's a mob action. These people are rioting. And in every single instance, they are black teenagers. We've got a problem. Now, if this had been, and if you're looking at six or seven of these attacks every weekend in cities across America, and they were all Muslims, you'd be having people demanding that we send in the military, the National Guard. You'd be calling it domestic terrorism. There would be wall-to-wall coverage. But because they're black teenagers, everyone's afraid to talk about it. Well, it's just part of their culture, Todd. No, that is... If that is part of that culture, they can take that culture to some other country, because that's not how we're supposed to live. I am watching this video coming out of is it Chipotle? I always have a problem with this. How do you say it? Is it Chipotle? Chipotle.
17: Not Chipotle, Todd. It is Chipotle.
4: Chipotle.
17: Yes.
4: Why can't they just name it like McDonald's? Everybody knows how to say McDonald's. Or Burger King.
17: Yeah.
4: Or Sonic.
17: Doesn't sound very American.
4: All right, so it's Chipotle.
17: Chipotle.
4: Okay, so anyway, so they're rioting in a Chipotle, and they're literally picking up the chairs, and they're beating people over their heads with the chairs. These are wooden chairs. And, you know, Chipotle is not like, Subway. Not that I had anything wrong with Subway, but it's like, you know, it's not in the ghetto of fast food establishments is what I'm trying to get at. No, Dylan, I'm not saying Subway is. I'm just saying it's just got to work with me here. All right. So anyway, I'm watching this video, and there's something that happened that nobody's talking about at the end of this video. I've got it up on our Facebook page. At the end, you can see white customers, and they're all like, they're all sort of together out of the view of the camera, but the camera swings over and you see the white dads are protecting their children from this mob. Now, there are going to be people out there, well, that's Starnes, he's just racist. I want someone, I dare somebody to call in and say that, because I want to know why. Why is it that, what makes me a racist? I'm just telling you that this is happening all over the country. Someone just sent me video out of Norfolk, Virginia, where they literally, the kids did the road takeovers, where they're doing the donuts, they're setting fires. They're literally setting fires. It looked like some sort of Mad Max dystopian world. And it was Norfolk, Virginia over the weekend. Now, I like what Jeanine Pirro said. And Jeanine Pirro is out there. She's the U.S. attorney in D.C. And she said that at least within her realm, they're going to start charging the parents. But I say we need to start charging these kids as adults. Forget, enough is enough. You know right from wrong. Right? That's, we certainly hope that those parents, or I suspect many of them are single family homes, at least are being taught right from wrong. But maybe, just maybe, what needs to happen here is we need to stop talking so much about the redistricting and start focusing on the bigger issue. And the bigger issue is these are no longer teen takeovers. These are black domestic terrorists. And at the end of the day, I want to think about this. Think about the guy who owns the Chipotle franchise there in Navy Yards. How do you think that guy feels watching his business being destroyed? You think people are going to want to go back and eat there? No, because they're afraid that a bunch of black kids are going to storm in and beat the living crap out of everybody. And I think it's high time for us to stop pussyfooting around. Yes, I said it, ladies and gentlemen. Stop pussyfooting around. Meow. We've got to stand up, and we've got to start addressing the issue. Now, if it was a bunch of white rednecks with no teeth and mullets out there causing all the mayhem at KFC, you better believe I would be shouting the same thing. But right now, this is everywhere. And I suspect, and hear me out on this, I suspect that many of you are just, you're tired of it. You're just fatigued. But this is the reality that we have in America right now, and I hate it. By the way, and I don't want to irritate the White House here, but it's happening again in Memphis. I mean, it's getting ugly out there. Dylan, come over the weekend, had a couple of Dodge Chargers chasing each other down Poplar Avenue.
17: Yeah, I'm not surprised at all.
4: Unbelievable. They literally had, in Norfolk, Virginia, we'll post this video on our website, they're literally, they have a flamethrower. Where do you get a flamethrower? How dare you, Todd? This is part of their culture. We marched in the 1960s so the children could have flamethrowers and beat the living hell out of people at Chipotle's. Did I say it right?
17: No.
4: I didn't. It's not Chipotle?
17: You said Chipotle's.
4: Oh. Well, I was plural.
17: There's more than one happening in.
4: Could be. I don't know. Free at last. Free at last. Beat the hell out of people down at the Chipotle. I don't think that's how that speech was supposed to go, but maybe that's just me. All right. Hang tight, everybody. Hour two of the big show coming up next.
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4: This is a Bloomberg Money Minute. U.S. home builder sentiment rebounding a bit this month, but it still remains low on concerns about elevated interest rates and home affordability. It continues to weigh on the outlook for sales of newly built homes. But shares of all the major home builders, Lennar, NVR, D.R. Horton, PulteGroup, they were all a little bit higher today. Elsewhere on Wall Street, stocks whipsawed up and down on mixed signals from Iran and from the White House about the prospects for deals to end the war. But after President Trump late today called off a planned military strike against Iran tomorrow, the Dow ended 160 points higher, up a third of a percent. The Nasdaq, though, down 134, that's half a percent lower. The S&P lost 5. Oil back above $108 a barrel. That earlier sparked worries about inflation. And the CEO of Delta Airlines says Amazon's in-flight Wi-Fi service is cheaper and better than SpaceX's Starlink. And it includes a suite of streaming content and video games. Tom Busby,
0: I'm Jeff Stein, and this is where Iowa comes to talk. 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
19: Two gunmen opened fire at a California mosque. I'm Tom Rigotti, Fox News. Terror at a San Diego mosque today. Two gunmen blamed for killing three men. San Diego Police Chief Scott Wall says they got a call from a concerned mother who told cops that her child skipped school today and displayed concerning behavior that led officers toward the incident.
20: She began to share information that several of her weapons were missing. Her vehicle was missing, in addition to her son.
19: Both suspected shooters were later found dead of self-inflicted gunshot wounds. Police are investigating the attack as a hate crime. A dangerously fast-moving wildfire is forcing evacuations in Southern California. Here's Fox's Christina Coleman.
21: The Sandy Fire broke out this morning in the Simi Valley area near the Reagan Library and scorched more than 800 acres so far. It's currently at 0% containment. This area is about an hour away from the Palisades, where a deadly fire destroyed thousands of homes and claimed the lives of 12 people last year. Now, in this fire, the Sandy Fire, more than 8,000 structures are in the evacuation area, and at least 500 firefighters are working to get this blaze under control.
19: President Trump writing on Truth Social this afternoon that he has called off a planned attack of Iran tomorrow. The president has been unable to reach a deal to end the war with Iran, but he seemed more optimistic today.
22: I was asked by Saudi Arabia, Qatar, UAE, and some others if we could put it off for 2 or 3 days, a short period of time, because they think that they are getting very close to making a deal. And if we can do that where there's no nuclear weapon going into the hands of Iran, I think, and if they're satisfied, we will be probably satisfied also.
19: The president speaking at an event to introduce the TrumpRx.gov website aimed at lowering drug prices for America. 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
19: Good news for commuters in the New York metropolitan area. The Long Island Railroad strike has been settled. New York Governor Kathy Hochul confirming the news on X, saying trains will begin running tomorrow at noon. The settlement also averts a potential Memorial Day weekend travel nightmare for those using the busiest commuter rail system in North America. A California woman accused of paying people to register to vote makes a plea deal.
25: The Justice Department says 64-year-old Brenda Lee Armstrong agrees to plead guilty after being charged with one felony count of paying another person to register to vote. Federal prosecutors say she solicited signatures for ballot initiatives, often paying people $2 to $3, including in the Skid Row section of downtown L.A., known for its homeless population, sometimes giving people her former L.A. address to list on registration forms. The plea agreement says says Armstrong also received payment for each registered voter's signature, working for about 20 years as a petition circulator. The Justice Department says false registrations undermine Americans' faith in elections. Lisa Brady, Fox News.
8: An Iraqi national will stand trial in New York federal court on charges of plotting more than a dozen terror attacks on U.S. Jewish institutions in response to U.S. and Israeli strikes on Iran.
1: The 32-year-old Mohammed al-Sadi is facing federal charges. According to the DOJ, he's the senior commander of an Iranian-backed terror group that has been involved in nearly 20 attacks that were either still being planned out or some that had already happened, including an attempted murder of two Jewish men that happened in the U.K. earlier this month. They had other bombings that were planned, according to the court documents, across the U.S. and Europe, including the Israeli embassy in London, a Bank of America building in Paris, and Jewish institutions like synagogues in New York City, Los Angeles, and in Scottsdale, Arizona. Al-Sadi was arrested in Turkey. The feds went out there and arrested him, brought him back to New York.
8: That's Fox's Alexis McAdams reporting. I'm Tom Rigotti. This
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5: The KCRG TV9 First Alert forecast. For tonight, storms are likely. A few could be severe. We'll see a low of 53. A slight chance of a shower early tomorrow. Windy with a high of 62. Winds out of the south tonight between 10 to 20. Become northwest tomorrow between 15 to 25. Mostly clear tomorrow night as the low drops to 41 degrees. I'm TV9 First Alert Storm Team Meteorologist Corey Thompson on News Talk 1540 KXEL.
0: Currently, it's 71 degrees on the Voice of Eastern Iowa.
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0: Well, hello, everybody. Welcome to hour two of the big show. Great to have you with us today. Write down our telephone number. You will need this if you plan on calling in. 901-260-5926. That's 901-260-5926. Well, tomorrow, a big day in the state of Georgia. Voters there, Republican voters, heading to the polls in a high-stakes race, actually a couple of them, for governor and the Senate. I want to go right away to our Patriot Mobile Newsmaker line. I figured the best person who knows how to talk about this, Martha Zoller, who is a talk radio host and political analyst, our good friend from WDUN. Martha, hope you're doing well.
1: I'm doing great, Todd. How are you?
0: Martha, I'm well. Thank you for asking. And I know you're on the road, and we hope to be able to wave at you on the interstate as you pass through Memphis.
1: That's right, because I'm on my way to Arizona.
0: Oh, sweet mercy. That's a long drive.
1: But when your daughter asked you, her husband started a new job 3 weeks ago, and then she had to get the car and the dog out there. So she said, Mama, will you come? And of course I am.
0: Well, you're a great mom, and you're going to have a great road trip. And just remember, it's like 300 degrees in Arizona. So,
1: okay, I will.
0: Martha, speaking of hot potatoes, can we talk about this election? I think a lot of people around the country are just flat out confused about what's going on here. And I know we're going to have Burt Jones on my Newsmax show later tonight. Give us the lowdown. What do you think's going to happen tomorrow?
1: You know, obviously these are separate party primaries. So you've got to be careful about getting people out. And right now the Democrats are outpacing us heavily. Now, that doesn't matter right now. When it matters is in November. And so we've got that kind of issue, but they have the most number of people on the ballot that they've had in 30 years. So they've got a long ballot. We've got a long ballot. So the two top races on the top on the Republican side are, of course, the governor's race to replace Governor Kemp and the Senate race. So as far as the Senate race goes, Derek Dooley is surging. You know, everybody was scratching their head when the governor put his resources behind Derek Dooley. But I'm telling you what, Governor Kemp did not just cut a couple of ads. He and his wife and his family have been campaigning with Derek Dooley for a month now. They have been going all over the state, and the numbers are surging. There was a poll that came out last night that had Derek Dooley in the number one spot. But again, that's one poll, that's an outlier, but it is moving in that direction. So I think that's going to be Mike Collins and Derek Dooley in the 1-2 spot. And then in the governor's race, it's a little trickier because we had this earthquake that happened at the beginning of February when Rick Jackson got into the race. He was not expected. He's a guy that everybody has come to raise money for everything over the years. I've known him for 15 years. Never in a million years thought he would run. But his message of foster care to billionaire has really resonated with women. And, you know, we have a big problem with squishy Republican women in Georgia. You know, sometimes they vote with us and sometimes they don't. And so this story of his has resonated with women. And he's getting the kind of polling numbers, again, the only poll that matters is tomorrow, on women voters that Johnny Isaacson used to get. Johnny
0: really
1: was the only guy that could ever get, he would get 5 or 6 or 7% more women voters than the average Republican. So he's there. Burt Jones was kind of, you know, off his feet for a few weeks when Rick first got in, and then he's gotten back on track again. But as you know, the Trump endorsement in Georgia has worked for Burt in the past, but we have a iffy record on Trump endorsement.
0: Martha, yes, let me jump in here because Fox 5 out of Atlanta, they did a story on the Insider Advantage poll. That's our good buddy Matt Towery. And those guys are,
1: yes,
0: you know, they have a really long track record of getting these things right.
1: Good.
0: And
1: yeah, very good.
0: To your point, they're saying that both of those races look like they're going to be heading to a runoff. And I'm curious, though, about because there's another component to all of this, and it involves two other candidates. One is Raffensperger and the other is Carr, and they appear to be splitting votes who are not aligned with President Trump. What are you hearing about their influence?
1: Yeah, so you've got Jones and Jackson who are competing for the Trump vote, and the MAGA turnout has been pretty strong, okay? And then you've got these other two guys that Raffensperger of Co. first in 2022 went from the guy nobody would have lunch with to the guy that won his reelection as Secretary of State. He's also a self-funder. Chris Carr is the only one that is not a self-funder but has raised more money on his own, you know, take out the money that these guys are giving themselves, but he's raised more money than any other candidate. So there is an opportunity for one of those candidates to end up in second place. And what I've been saying is that I don't know if it's going to be Jackson or Jones in the first place slot, but it's going to be one of the, it looks like it might be Jackson just by the continued polling. But I think there's an opportunity for one of these candidates to slip in there because the number one candidate has been undecided for this whole cycle.
0: Martha Zoller joining us. She is a host at WDUN Radio in Gainesville, Georgia, a sharp political analyst. And Martha's been doing this a long time, looking at these Georgia races. Martha, I think just a lot of people are trying to get their head wrapped around what is going on in Georgia politics. You know, it is, I mean, people assumed it was a red state. You've got two Democrats, you know, representing you guys in the U.S. Senate. What is the current state of affairs there in Georgia?
1: Yeah, I think we're a pink state. You know, we're a light red state. I think that what happened in 2021 was that, you know, with all due respect to the president, he came and campaigned for the runoff, and he said you can vote, but your vote might not count. We had 430,000 Republicans that stayed home in that runoff. And I'm not blaming anybody, but that's what happened. And so we've got these two Democrats, but let's not forget that John Ossoff only won by 50,000 votes. Brian Kemp won by 100,000, and then the first time by 50,000. So we're tight. We're very tight. And I think that, you know, the question I always want to ask John Ossoff in this cycle is that he doesn't have an opponent, and he spent $35 million. You know, I don't understand that. He says he's spending it on research. And then we've got Senate candidates. So the Senate candidate has got to drive the day. If we have the right Senate candidate in there, and I'd be happy with either any of these guys. I think we could coalesce around any of these guys and get them over the finish line, because Ossoff is assuming that he's going to win because of all this momentum up and down the ballot. But I don't know. You know, I'm feeling very good about that Senate seat.
0: Well, this is interesting. I will say this. It's a good thing Tennesseans can't cross the border and vote. Otherwise, Derek Dooley might have a hard problem, might have a hard time there among Tennessee fans.
1: That's true. So let me ask you a question. I mean, one of the big things they're throwing at Derek Dooley is that he did not vote for about 20 years, and he started voting again in 2024. And he said that it was because he was totally focused on his career. He didn't want to take sides. And that COVID changed him, you know, so he looked 22 and 24. I think that's an issue that people like us care about. I don't know if it's an issue that regular voters care about. What do you think?
0: Yeah, there you go. I mean, Martha, it seems to me, and I think Time Magazine even did a piece about just how chaotic things are right now in Georgia politics, which is not a bad thing, you know, but again, I think eventually people are going to have to coalesce around candidates, and we've got to make sure, and this is really the lesson across the nation, is that Republicans are going to have to be electing electable people in the general election.
1: Yeah, we're not going to have the Herschel Walker problem with Derek Dooley, I can tell you that. I mean, Derek has kind of grown on me. I have not endorsed in this race, but what I like about him is because of that coaching background, he handles the press really well. You know, he knows how to give a press conference where people are yelling at him. So, you know, I think he has grown on me over time, and I'm telling you what, the governor has put his resources behind him. Mike Collins has the best organization. He's in 159 counties. So, if I were picking today, I'd say the two of them.
0: All right, good stuff. All right, well, Martha, we'll let you get on with your journey as you make your way across the U.S. of A. I'm sorry to say, you know, we've got two Buc-ee's under construction on either side of Memphis, but they're not open yet, Martha.
1: Well, that's okay, because the last time I was in a Buc-ee's, I had a panic attack. So,
0: it's somewhat
1: overwhelming. There was so much going on.
0: All of that meat, it's so overwhelming. It's I understand.
1: It is.
0: All right. Well, Martha, safe travels, and hope everybody gets settled there in Arizona.
1: Well, thank you, Todd, and best to you, and I've been praying for you.
0: Well, thanks, Martha. I really do appreciate that. Thank you. The great Martha Zoller, everybody, on the road, and wanted to, she was so kind, and she's got a lot of stuff going on, but I knew she is the one who knows a lot about what's happening there in Georgia. Well, I'm curious, all of our Georgia listeners, who do you guys like here in the primary? And it sounds like you've got guys. The MAGA voters are split right now, and that's going to be the big question mark, is who gets into the primary, or in the runoff rather. And Matt Towery says both of those races, Senate and gubernatorial, going to runoffs in Georgia. All right, our telephone number, 901-260-5926. Again, that number, 901-260-5926. 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
0: 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Why are radical Islamists and radical progressives groups that could not be more different working together? The answer will shock you. Dr. Michael Youssef has spent decades studying this from the inside, and in his most urgent book yet, An Unholy Alliance, he tears the mask off a coordinated assault on American freedom and Judeo-Christian civilization. Foreign funding, institutional cowardice, cultural

0: the originator, the market maker. 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
1: And now, this is the Kudlow Riff.
2: And that's running way ahead of inflation. I mean, even with the temporary spike in gasoline prices, one of the Fed's inflation gauges comes in around 3%. But 4.7% wage income is much higher than 3. If you look at other measures, the median inflation rate from the Cleveland Fed or the median rate, so-called trimmed rate from the Dallas Fed, those are around 2.5%. My point is affordability is rising for the blue collars, for working folks. And then that gets me to another factoid. Productivity, output per hour, is running at close to 3% year on year. That's a big number for productivity. The workforce is essentially sufficiently efficient. They're earning their wage increase. And the productivity rise means that business unit costs, unit labor costs, they're called, which is probably the best measure of the basic inflation rate in the country, up only 1.2%. I mean, really, that's the core inflation rate, 1.2%. Wages for blue-collar workers, 4.7%. That's affordability plus. Now, the left doesn't like to talk about that. Left only talks about higher gasoline prices. But there's a lot more to it than that, as these numbers suggest. And finally, overall, profits, which are the basic, you know, businesses that are profitable and making money will expand. Hire workers, pay better wages for family income.
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0: When did NASCAR go woke? If you would have asked me, of all the sports out there, a NASCAR would have been like at the bottom of the list, that there was no way humanly possible that NASCAR would ever go the way of the NFL or the WNBA. So anyway, a couple of stories here from the weekend, and this is the headline from OutKick. Bubba Wallace seeing red after being wrecked. Female driver rage quits and cries. Cry? There's no crying in NASCAR. What's going on here? Dylan, I didn't realize that women actually drive in NASCAR.
1: Oh, my gosh. No comment.
0: So anyway,
1: I actually didn't know that either.
0: Well, yeah, I was surprised. I thought they could wave the flags, you know, and give the trophy at the end of the race. I'm in so much trouble right now. It's not even funny. I think my own heart valve did a couple of extra rotations there. So anyway, apparently one of the female drivers, do we call them driverettes? What do we call the lady drivers? Is there a name for that? So according to OutKick Sports, and I like OutKick, but man, their writing is just awful. It's really just not good. And it's always hard to actually find the actual story. But according to OutKick Sports, one of the female drivers just got really upset and decided just to call it a day. And she's just done. This story, by the way, is like 700 pages long. Her name is Natalie Decker. Are you familiar with her? Do you follow?
1: No, I don't know.
0: Anyway, according to one report, Natalie Decker has no business on a racetrack, and she embarrasses everyone every time she speaks beyond over her existence in NASCAR. And I think some of the male drivers say that she's not very fast.

0: Does she always tell the other drivers to slow down? Maybe that's it. Slow down. Turn here. This is the headline from the New York Post. Emotional Natalie Decker goes on wild. Explicative. You know, these blasted pop-ups on these social media pages, they're killing me. We don't do that on ToddStearns.com. Emotional Natalie Decker goes on wild, explicative-filled rant before dropping out mid-NASCAR race. This series blanking sucks, she said. Miss Decker competing Friday in Dover, Delaware in the Craftsman Truck Series. Finished 81 laps before bowing out of the competition. She was communicating with her team, which wanted her to come to the pit road for a pass-through penalty. Decker admitted that she didn't want to keep doing this. You guys, I'm trying my best to hold my blank together, but I don't want to keep doing this. You know, this is going to be like, we need a female version of Ricky Bobby now. I think that's what we're going to need.
1: That's the sequel.
0: Well, he only had two sons, so one of them will have to transition, but it could still work.
1: That's it. You just made the movie right there.
0: That's it.
1: Texas Ranger.
0: This is brutal. The 28-year-old's team told her that if she didn't want to continue competing, she should come in. Decker used more explicatives. Does she know that everybody can hear this? I'm just wondering. She says, there's just so many blanky things that I could say right now, and I'm just trying to keep it together about the blanking director of the series. She was trying to compose. You know, I mean, this is a dangerous thing because you're on the road, you're in a vehicle, and she's, like, raging right now. I mean, she could have, like, just, I don't know, gone bonkers. Road rage. Decker says that she's just very upset with all of this. She gave birth to her son Levi in 2025, made a return to NASCAR last August in the O'Reilly series after over a year off. I'm sorry, but what does that have to do with anything? In the wake of Friday's race, Decker took to Instagram to post that she's going to continue fighting out there on the race course. You know, this is the problem. You let the gals drive in the NASCAR races, and then they get all emotional about it. I'm in such trouble right now. These are the cardiac drugs talking, Dylan. I'm just saying.
1: Sure.
0: Here's what she wrote. I am not going to lie. I am really disappointed in myself because after all those... Oh, stop. Has a guy ever said anything like this? I mean, if they get mad, they just go punch somebody.
1: Yeah, true.
0: I'm not going to lie. I'm really disappointed in myself because after all those penalties mentally, I never recovered. I know there's going to be a lot of hate around my last two weekends racing, and nothing you can say is worse than how hard I am on myself right now, but I'm going to push myself to get through this and control what I can control moving forward and show up to my next race with a smile on my face and fire in me to keep doing what I love. You know, this is exactly what Richard Petty would have said back in the day as he was swigging, I don't know, green fermented lawn clippings. This is the state of NASCAR, ladies and gentlemen. Look, it's crazy. There was a time when all the races were just completely sold out, and they're not anymore. And I think people are just, they're throwing their hands in the air and saying, we're done with all of this. We're done spending all the money. We're done investing our time and energy into this wokeness that has sort of infested the sport. So I'm in big trouble. I mean, it's basically WNBA on wheels. The drivers are pretty hot, though. I mean, if you're going to, you know, just an observation. We don't judge here on the Todd Starnes Radio Show. Hang tight. We'll be back, I think.

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1: Why is Senator John Fetterman, Democrat of Pennsylvania, the only Democrat to oppose open borders? The answer is quite simple. Having lost on the cultural and economic issues, Democrats have only one option left if they wish to return to majorities in the House and Senate, and that's votes. Some states, like California, New York, and Illinois, are losing people because of high taxes and other things. Allowing illegals in means Democrats are likely to shore up congressional seats they're in danger of losing. That's partially what the battle over redistricting is about. You probably know that New England has not a single Republican representative in the U.S. House. Not one. Democrats complain redistricting in the South is unfair. They want to pack the Supreme Court and get rid of the Electoral College, too, guaranteeing Republicans will never win another election. Talk about fascism. James Carville is open about that goal. Other Democrats are not as open, but they want the same thing. They believe they have a right to rule in perpetuity, and if Republicans win an election, it's somehow illegitimate. I'm Cal Thomas.
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5: 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Because no one should have to face their struggles alone.
3: May is Mental Health Month. 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
4: It's only May of 2026, but according to polls, Kamala Harris is currently leading in the race to be the Democratic nominee, the same person who lost every swing state and the popular vote in 2024. She's been doing speeches in swing states lately, and let's just say there appears to be some liquid courage involved here.
6: He talked about obliterating, and then he said all he did. 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
4: 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Tackle.
6: Tackle alert. 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I promise I'm not going to curse in public anymore. You made me do that.
4: Oh, J.D. Vance and Marco Rubio are saying, please, God, just let her be the nominee.
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7: 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For tonight, storms are likely. A few could be severe. We'll see a low of 53. A slight chance of a shower early tomorrow. Windy with a high of 62. Winds out of the south tonight between 10 to 20. Become northwest tomorrow between 15 to 25. Mostly clear tomorrow night as the low drops to 41 degrees. I'm TV9 First Alert Storm Team Meteorologist Corey Thompson on News Talk 1540 KXEL.
8: This hour, it's 70 degrees. 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

0: Welcome back, everybody. This is the Todd Stearns Radio Show. By the way, did you see the protest marches in the UK over the weekend? Just really, really remarkable. And they're saying, I've heard numbers from a million to whatever. There were a lot of people. And one of the things I greatly appreciated about the weekend gatherings in the UK, it was really centered on the traditions of Great Britain. And to see people literally walking through the streets, thousands and thousands and thousands of people holding wooden crosses. They were waving the Union Jack, and I hope they were sending a message that was being heard not just at Buckingham Palace, but also inside Parliament. So well done to our cousins across the big pond. Well, I want to bring into the conversation Victoria Churchill, a U.S. political reporter at the Daily Mail, and no doubt a lot of politics going on this week. Victoria, hope you're doing well.
1: Doing great. Thank you so much for having me, Todd.
0: You know, Victoria, just really curious, you know, to get your take. You know, we've seen these, it's really a surge of nationalism, people being proud of their country. And I don't know, it did my heart good to see what happened over in England over the weekend.
1: I think for the most part, it's great. You know, they've had some issues with people being able to express their free speech over on the other side of the pond. And so I think it's good to see people taking to the streets in this way. And, you know, for the most part, the government not getting in the way of it.
0: You know, it's fascinating because there was some reporting out over the weekend, 13,000 people in the UK have actually been arrested or something they wrote on Facebook or X. It's just insane, the crackdown on free speech over there.
1: You know, it absolutely is. And a lot of this is tied to the Online Safety Act, which I think ironically was actually sponsored by some leadership of the Tories, the Conservative Party. And now actually the person that sponsored that legislation has now become a member of the Reform Party, which of course is the party that won big in the elections earlier this month there on the local level. And so I think it's interesting that, you know, this person created this piece of legislation, but I think it's also a good warning sign to Americans where, you know, you might have legislation with the best of intents, but when the wrong people get into office, they may take it the completely wrong way. So, you know, as somebody that covers Capitol Hill, I think that's something that our lawmakers here in the U.S. need to, you know, keep in the back of their minds, that make sure that they're writing legislation that can only be used in the way that they intended to.
0: You know, I do want to switch to what's happening on Capitol Hill, and you're up there, you see all these things happening in real time. Are these lawmakers, are they aware of how angry the base is on the Republican side of the aisle? Are they aware of just how frustrated and angry Republican voters are? Because this is not a good time to be an establishment Republican in America.
1: Absolutely. I mean, they're frustrated for a number of reasons. Of course, when you talk about the base, you have things like the Save America Act. You have things like the FISA reauthorization, which is working its way through on Capitol Hill right now. And, you know, they see a Republican Party that controls all three branches of government here in D.C., in the nation's capital. And, you know, they don't understand why their priorities, which they also believe are the president's priorities, are not getting accomplished by our lawmakers.
0: When you look, for example, at what happened over the weekend, Senator Cassidy, I don't think that was much of a surprise. Do you think people were surprised up on Capitol Hill at how badly he got defeated?
1: Well, Cassidy himself told me earlier this month that he planned to win. And, you know, the thing that that prompted me asking him that question was actually a poll a few weeks ago that had him in third place behind Fleming and Letlow. And, you know, that poll ended up being prophecy, where that's exactly what happened. Cassidy didn't even make the runoff. And, you know, Cassidy, of course, is the one that voted for, you know, the impeachment of President Trump, which, of course, angered a lot of Republicans, including the president himself. But, you know, he's also tried to kind of get back in favor with the base, for example, as is his position with the Senate Health. That's the Health, Education, Labor, and Pensions Committee. You know, he ushered through the nomination of Robert F. Kennedy Jr. And so he really tried to play both sides. But I think this goes to show that in the Trump era, you can't have people that want it both one way and the other. You have to have people that are in line with the president, or they end up, you know, facing the retribution, which has happened not only in Louisiana, but also on the state level. We looked at Indiana earlier this month as well. The president backed a bunch of challengers to state senators there that did not back the Republican redistricting push. And most of those senators don't have state Senate seats anymore.
0: And of course, now you've got Thomas Massie on the hot seat. Man, has that turned? I mean, it went from just being, you know, hardcore politics and being opposed to President Trump to now scandal involved with all of these salacious things. What can you tell us about that?
1: Of course, this is the big test. You know, Massie has been somebody that's been in the president crosshairs, of course, on the Epstein issue, which I've covered extensively in my role for the Daily Mail. But also, you look at issues, for example, like the Iran war. You know, Massie was the one that introduced war powers resolutions, has done so numerous times, stemming back to last July when we saw those initial strikes on Iran's nuclear sites. And so, you know, a lot of people want to bring up the issue. The Iran issue, but I think you also have to look at the fact that Massie has not backed a lot of the president's priorities, even going back to just about a year ago now, the tax bill, the major Republican tax bill, big beautiful bill, working family tax credit. It's gotten, you know, multiple names here on Capitol Hill, but he was somebody that opposed it. And so, you know, when you talk about people that want to view themselves as fiscal conservatives, limited government Republicans that want low taxes, it's hard for him to make that issue when he didn't support that legislation.
0: As a matter of fact, President Trump earlier today posting on True Social, the worst congressman in the long and storied history of the Republican Party is Thomas Massie. I would have thought it was somebody else, but he's going with Massie. He is an obstructionist and a fool. Vote him out of office tomorrow, Tuesday. It will be a great day for America. And Massie, at least in some polling I've seen, is trailing. So the incumbent could be going down tomorrow. How are things looking? What are you hearing?
1: Well, you know, this, of course, is the big test of how much does the president's endorsement weigh, as well as outside money. You know, that's been one of the things that you look at here. There's been millions of dollars spent to oppose Massie and back his Trump-backed challenger at Gallarin. But I actually had the chance to go to Kentucky last fall and, you know, attend a number of Massie's events where he really did seem to be pretty well-liked by the people in his local area. And so I think it's interesting where, you know, I've seen polling as well that shows Massie trailing, but I also think it's pretty hard to do that polling on a geography like, you know, Northern Kentucky. He covers multiple media markets in that corner. You know, he covers both into the Louisville and the Cincinnati media markets. And so that's definitely been an expensive race for the president and his allies to play in. But of course, it all comes to a head tomorrow. And, you know, I think the world will be watching.
0: Victoria, real quick, before we let you go, I'm just curious about Majority Leader John Thune and the unwillingness among Republicans to publicly call him out or condemn him for standing in the way of the Save America Act. Why do you think that is?
1: You know, Todd, that's a good question. I think it's the fact that he has to juggle multiple priorities at the same time. And so I think that's kind of one of the issues that he has to deal with is that, you know, he's got both his legislative priorities as well as other additional pressures from the president. But, you know, he's also watching his back in terms of the campaign, right? Like, for example, we were just talking about Cassidy. You know, he backed Cassidy both for the committee chairmanship, which he holds, as well as in this race, lots of the establishment Republicans tried to back him. And so, you know, I think he's got definitely not an enviable job. I think it's one that few people would want up here on Capitol Hill. But I also think it goes to show the importance of in these midterms, making sure that the people that are aligned with the president are the ones that are getting the nominations, just like we saw with the Louisiana results earlier this weekend as well.
0: All right. Well, Victoria, we're going to have to leave it there. Victoria Churchill, everybody, a U.S. political reporter at the Daily Mail. And be sure to check out all of her great social media platforms. Follow her on X as well. Victoria, thank you again. Appreciate you joining us.
1: Thank you so much, Todd.
0: All right. Great stuff there. And she does a terrific job covering politics. We'll get her back on. Again, meat and potatoes stuff, ladies and gentlemen. All right. We've got to take a break here. 901-260-5926. That's 901-260-5926. This is the Todd Stern Show.
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1: Well, I stopped taking it for a while, and then it dawned on me, so I started taking it again. 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I mean, I love them. I'm never going to stop taking them. And I've got a friend that's coming over here. 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
4: 6 News, I'm Ted Linder. Three people are dead after two gunmen opened fire at a San Diego mosque on Monday. Two teenage suspects are also dead, believed to have died from self-inflicted gunshots.
5: We are in the process of serving search warrants that will continue tonight and on into the days ahead. We're going to continue following any leads and any information that comes forward.
4: San Diego Police Chief Scott Wall says they're searching for a motive. And President Trump says he's holding off on a military strike in Iran planned for Tuesday.
6: I was asked by Saudi Arabia, Qatar, UAE, and some others if we could put it off for 2 or 3 days, a short period of time, because they think that they are getting very close to making a deal.
4: Previously, President Trump threatened the clock was ticking to strike a deal or fighting would ramp back up. 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
3: 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All right, 901-260-5926, our telephone number. This story out of California. A California judge let a convicted child molester walk out of the courtroom. The jury had just convicted the guy on 6 felony counts of sexually abusing an 11-year-old girl. Now, that was 9 months ago, because the now been on the run for 9 months. The district attorney begged the judge not to let this guy walk out of the courtroom, but the judge did anyway, Judge McLaughlin. Carl Cassioni was facing 18 years in prison, but instead Judge McLaughlin let him post bail and walk out with a GPS ankle monitor. 10 days later, the ankle monitor mysteriously lost connection, and when probation finally called him, Cassioni told them that he was charged with the anklet, and they believed him. He's the sentencing hearing, and now this convicted child molester is free because one judge refused to take him into custody. Now, it just seems to me here that there are a couple of things that the Californians did wrong. First of all, when you've got somebody convicted of doing anything to a child, they should get the death penalty. I mean, it's very clear to me. So this guy should have been, as soon as they found the guy guilty, what you do is you go out and you execute the guy. As a matter of fact, it should be very public, right there on the courthouse square. Want to charge admission, and give all the proceeds to the family of the victim. That was problem number one. Number two, letting this guy go, which is beyond me. But at that point, and hear me on this, this is how you fix what's broken with the judicial system right now. As soon as that guy did not show up for court, the judge should have been charged with the exact same crimes. Let the judge do the time. 18 years, and judge, you're going to let this guy walk out? So he can prey on another child? Yeah, okay, judge, you're doing the 18 years. Good luck to you. At least that's in my estimate. When it comes to stuff like this, you got to play hardball. And if you don't play hardball, well, you know what? What sort of message are you sending? Any judge that does something like that should be charged with crimes. This all happening in El Dorado County, California. This is from KCRA-TV, that's the Sacramento TV market. The judge, Michael McLaughlin, is catching holy you-know-what, even from Californians. And by the way, my question is, was there a connection here? Why did this judge allow McLaughlin to walk out on a $1 million bail? It makes no sense whatsoever. So anyway, it's really unfortunate this happened, and I feel bad for the families. No doubt about it, but that judge belongs in jail right now. Unbelievable. 901-260-5926, our telephone number. That's 901-260-5926. This story out of Michigan. Dylan, the New York Post reporting that a Michigan shoplifter was rushed to the hospital after hiding an entire bottle of wine in her body cavity. Now, I'm looking here at the bottle. This is a very large bottle of wine, like the kind that you would, I don't know, bang on the side of a ship when you're, like, dedicating the ship. You're christening the ship.
10: So maybe a little too large to fit in one's body part?
3: I would say Bordeaux, no. Okay. Yes. The woman stole a bottle of wine. They're saying that she allegedly stole it. Well, how else did it end up in there? That's what I'd be wondering. The 48-year-old woman was caught by shopkeepers drinking a bottle of booze in a Traverse City liquor store without paying for it and returned the next day to get a bottle of Chardonnay. I wonder if it was chilled.
10: I hope so.
3: According to the New York Post, employees attempted to stop her but were unable to find the pilfered tipple. Oh, that is a clever sentence. Well done, writers. I love good writing. That is until police arrested her and found it stashed inside an unnamed bodily orifice at the jail. Well, it wasn't her nose. I don't think she could have gotten that in the ear. Shall we continue? As soon as the police officers discovered that she had an unusual place to store the wine, they took her to the Munson Medical Center for treatment. What? This is insane. The woman, who was not named, has been charged with two counts of retail fraud, and one count of smuggling and trespassing. My apologies.
10: It's a common misslip there, yeah.
3: How do you get rid of the bottle? I mean, do you pass the bottle? I mean,
10: I feel bad for the police officer that had to remove that thing.
3: I mean, well, I guess when you get arrested, what they do, they do a pat down to make sure, you know, you're not bringing anything into the jail. But do they make you bend and cough, and did the cork pop out?
10: That's how they knew.
3: During break, people were just showing up with wine glasses.
10: This is terrible.
3: I guess when you stand up, the thing pours, and so then you have to bend back over. I just don't know about this. What is wrong with people? Well, the Post had reached out to the Traverse City Police Department for additional details, but they did not immediately hear. But I want to hear, there's got to be more to the story. There's got to be more to the story. So there you go. Oh, well, it's a good thing it wasn't a kegger, right? I mean, that would have been really painful. I'm just saying. All right, we've got to take a break here, folks. 901-260-5926, our telephone number. That's 901-260-5926. Coming up, we're going to be talking to a Tennessee State Representative, Jody Barrett, who is weighing in on this major congressional redistricting battle. It is getting ugly in Tennessee, and I know over the weekend in Alabama, people were marching at Selma. This is just getting nastier, so we're going to find out what the heck is going on with State Representative Jody Barrett. All right, everybody, hang tight. Got to take a break here. This is the Todd Stearns Radio Show.

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2: This is a Bloomberg Money Minute. President Trump dropping his $10 billion lawsuit against the IRS for disclosing some of his tax returns, but his Justice Department is creating a $1.8 billion fund to make payouts to victims of alleged government weaponization under President Biden, including about 1,500 people who stormed the U.S. Capitol on January 6, 2021, and other political allies. Critics call it a slush fund. It was a wild back-and-forth day on Wall Street on dashed hopes for a breakthrough in Iran. But after President Trump said negotiations are ongoing and a planned military attack on Iran tomorrow was canceled, the Dow ended 160 points higher, the Nasdaq down 134, the S&P lost 5. Shares of AI chipmaker NVIDIA were down, even though its CEO says he expects China to eventually allow his company's chips to be sold there. And Apple preparing new AI features for its next-generation iPhone operating system out in June, including a grammar checker and the ability to create your own wallpaper. Tom Busby, Bloomberg Radio.
3: I'm Tim Harwood, and this is where Iowa comes to talk. 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
4: Tragedy in San Diego. I'm Ted Lindner, Fox News. This is two gunmen opened fire at a mosque on Monday in San Diego. More details emerging about the suspects. Fox's Kristen Goodwin.
5: San Diego Police Chief Scott Wall says a mother reported her teenage son missing this morning, saying she believed he was suicidal and had taken several of her weapons.
6: She also said that her son was with a companion and that they were dressed in camo.
5: Noting soon after, police responded to the Islamic Center of San Diego, finding three men, including a security guard, fatally shot, and the teenage suspects dead in a vehicle nearby with self-inflicted gunshot wounds.
6: We're in the process of serving search warrants that will continue tonight and on into the days ahead.
5: The incident is being investigated as a hate crime. Kristen Goodwin, Fox News.
4: President Trump had warned Iran the clock is ticking and warned of military action today, but the president says he'll hold off on any fresh strikes, citing serious negotiations. Fox's Alexandria Hoff.
7: In an afternoon Truth Social post, the president credits the leaders of Qatar, Saudi Arabia, and the UAE for requesting the U.S. hold off on a scheduled attack of Iran, writing, in their opinion, as great leaders and allies, a deal will be made, which will be very acceptable to the United States of America, as well as all countries in the Middle East and beyond. This deal will include, importantly, no nuclear weapons for Iran. But the Iranians want to talk about nuclear capabilities after an agreement to end hostilities has been made. Iranian officials confirm that an updated proposal has been passed through Pakistani mediators to the Trump administration. Axios reports that the amended plan lacked detailed commitments to suspend uranium enrichment or commitments to hand over nuclear material.
4: And two people are dead, thousands displaced after a powerful earthquake struck southern China Monday. The 5.2 magnitude quake toppling buildings, triggering landslides and disrupting train service. 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
4: Well, an infamous former L.A. police detective has died. Fox's Tom Graham with more.
11: He became a household name for his central role in the 1995 O.J. Simpson murder trial. Former LAPD detective Mark Furman has died after a battle with throat cancer. That's according to the chief deputy coroner in Kootenai County, Idaho. During the trial, Furman was a key figure after discovering a bloody glove at Simpson's estate. However, his credibility was tarnished after audio recording surfaced of him using racial slurs, including the N-word. He soon retired from the LAPD, but remained in the public eye as a true crime author and radio host. Furman was 74. Tom Graham, Fox News.
4: The U.S. Attorney for Washington, D.C., warning parents they could face liability for their children's actions. Fox's Kevin Cork with more.
12: If you're a parent in the D.C. area, you could be held legally responsible, perhaps even criminally responsible, for the actions of your children. That is the word from Janine Pirro, who is the attorney for the District of Columbia. She is warning parents in Washington, including those from Maryland and Virginia and the metro area, that they could, in fact, face charges under federal statutes for contributing to the delinquency of minors if they don't rein in their kids. A charge, by the way, that could earn offenders up to 6 months behind bars.
4: This after video of a brawl at a Chipotle went viral on social media. And the cruise ship hit by the deadly hantavirus outbreak has docked at the Dutch port of Rotterdam for disinfection. That process is going to take about 3 days, according to officials. The MV Hondius was still carrying 25 crew members and two medical personnel when it reached Europe's largest port as the passengers disembarked on the Spanish island of Tenerife last week. The crew will now also go into quarantine. I'm Ted Lindner. This is Fox News.
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15: The KCRG TV9 First Alert Forecast. For tonight, storms are likely. A few could be severe. We'll see a low of 53. A slight chance of a shower early tomorrow. Windy with a high of 62. Winds out of the south tonight between 10 to 20. Become northwest tomorrow between 15 to 25. Mostly clear tomorrow night as the low drops to 41 degrees. I'm TV9 First Alert Storm Team Meteorologist Corey Thompson on News Talk 1540 KXEL.
16: It's 68 degrees from KXEL, where Iowa comes to talk.
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0: look, one of the big questions that's been out there in the Republican sphere has involved why Democrats are just so distraught over all of this gerrymandering, because they've been doing this for generations. And, you know, we've pointed out, for example, New Mexico and New England, where, what, 40% of New Englanders voted for Donald Trump, not a single Republican congressional district there. You look at what the maps look like in places like Illinois and California, for example, where only five Republican seats remain. So it's a big mess, and the Democrats have been doing this. So now people are, well, why are the Democrats so upset about all this? So Stacey Abrams, who was a longtime political activist in Georgia, failed gubernatorial candidate, and she eventually went on to become a president of the Federation in Star Trek. She has a theory about this. She's explaining why Democrats are so upset about all of this. Take a listen.
1: In a competitive authoritarian nation, which is what America is now, democracy is about ensuring that we have shared power and shared voices. It does not guarantee you victory, but it guarantees you access. Authoritarianism, especially competitive authoritarianism, attempts to diminish your ability to use those same democratic institutions to your benefit. With these new maps, we know that analysis by Fair Fight and Black Voters Matter show that we could lose 19 to 20 congressional seats, but we could lose up to 191 state legislative seats. And in the South, those state legislators draw city council districts, county commission districts, school board districts, and they draw state legislative lines. And so if you want to know if your child is going to have fair and equitable access to education, that will be diminished if your families can't participate in elections and elect leaders who value your education. If you want health care in the South, it's the state legislature that decides whether you have access. All of the things that disproportionately harm communities of color will now be decided by people who disproportionately dislike and vote against the needs of people of color. But what we have to remember, and this is why I started the 10 Steps campaign, this is a national fight. It may start in the South, but it has national implications. Progress that serves the most disproportionately harmed communities lifts everyone. But if we do not do so, if we allow the suppression of black and brown votes, we are harming their neighbors and we're harming the U.S.
0: All right, enough of you. Enough. So beam her out of there. Thank you, Dylan. So look, here's the deal. Black voters are not losing any representation at all. As a matter of fact, the argument could be made here and should be made that under the rule of these now unconstitutional rule of these gerrymandered districts based on race, that the Democrats have completely failed the black communities. Well, I want to go to the Patriot Mobile Newsmaker line, and we're honored to welcome into the conversation Tennessee State Representative Jody Barrett. And a representative, honored to have you with us. Clearly, this has become a huge issue in the state of Tennessee.
2: Well, absolutely. And I'm proud to have been a part of it to bring a 9-0 map to Tennessee to accurately reflect the conservative values of the state of Tennessee.
0: You know, I thought it was interesting over the weekend, Steve Cohen, 19 years he has served in the 9th Congressional District, and really I don't think has done all that much for his congressional district, and he actually broke down in tears over the prospect of losing that district. What Mr. Cohen doesn't want to seem to acknowledge is that he was out anyway, because the base of the party, they were circling and embracing Justin Pearson, the guy with the big power fro.
2: Well, I think what we've seen with the Democratic Party across the country, but particularly here in Tennessee, is the progressive wing, the far left radical wing of their party, has completely taken over, which has led to this wave across particularly the southern states, where Republicans have taken control of state legislatures, which are now means that we are taking control of these maps as well. After 150 years post-Civil War politics in the South, where Democrats controlled everything, the Republicans have finally taken control, and we're finally starting to provide these folks in these blue cities with the leadership that they've been desperately needing and wanting.
0: How do you respond, though, to the accusations, oh, this is all about racism, this is about white supremacy?
2: Well, it's the only thing that they can can grab onto. It's when you are in a position that where you have zero power or control or influence over what is going on, the only thing you can do is pick out the most offensive thing that you can possibly allege against your opponents and try to drive that nail home. And as try as they might, they just keep missing the mark over and over and over again. This was strictly about population and politics. Republicans have control of the state legislature by an overwhelming majority. We had an opportunity after the Supreme Court opened the door for us to take a look at these maps, and we drove a tractor trailer through that door.
0: I'm curious because you are you're going to be running for Congress. What congressional district will you be running in?
2: Well, I'm not running this cycle. I ran to replace Mark Green when he resigned last year in the special election in the congressional 7th. But I'm not running this time around. Congressman Van Epps won that seat last summer. And with the redraw of this map, it's moved a little bit more north into the east around Nashville, taking away a lot of the rural counties that I would have relied on. But really, my focus has always been on making sure that I'm representing rural Tennessee as much as I can. I'm going to try to continue doing that in Nashville.
0: Joining us, our Tennessee State Rep, Jody Barrett, on the Patriot Mobile Newsmaker line. You know, it's interesting. There's new video surfacing of Justin Pearson and some of his behavior, you know, up on Capitol Hill and in these committee hearings. I mean, the guy, first of all, I think his mouth is cash and checks his body can't deliver on, getting up literally into the faces and poking these lawmakers, these white lawmakers. How is he perceived? I'm curious how he is perceived among the Republicans and even the Democrats up on Capitol Hill.
2: Look, Justin Pearson is Timu Al Sharpton. He's a performer. All he's there to do is to try to get a response, a reaction, something that gets him a soundbite or something that he can put viral video out on the internet to make him more money from the folks, the rubes all across the country that love sending this guy money.
0: Yeah, no doubt about it. It's just, I'm just wondering, I know they tried to expel the guy once, but just his behavior and the way he treated those state troopers, I just, you know, I would have called everybody back in and given him the heave-ho.
2: Well, there's certainly, we tried that once before, and I think what we've learned with the expulsion hearings a few years ago is that all we do is make martyrs out of these guys when we fall into their trap of reacting to their performance art that they're doing. And so the better thing to do is kind of like when you have a three-year-old that's throwing a fit in the floor, you don't give them the reaction they want. You just ignore them. And the more you ignore them, the more angry and bitter they become.
0: No, and fair enough. And I get that. And I understand that. But again, it's my concern is that the ones coming up, everybody thought AOC was a radical leftist extremist, which she is. But then we were telling people, just wait until you see what's coming up after AOC. I'm really concerned about what's coming up after a Justin Pearson.
2: Well, I'll be honest with you. From the inside, you asked what the inside opinion was. Justin Pearson is a performer. The thing that it makes him dangerous is he is saying not what he believes, but what he thinks his base of supporters want him to say, and acting the way he thinks they want them to want him to act. The other Justin Jones from Nashville, Davidson County, is actually probably the true believer. He's the one that really believes what he's saying. The burning of the Confederate flag in the courthouse and trying to burn down this new Confederacy, that's the mantra that he keeps repeating over and over again. He's the guy that I think is dangerous because he really, truly believes what he's saying. Justin Pearson is just performing for the cameras.
0: So in the 9th Congressional District, you've got Charlotte Birdman, and I think she has run against Steve Cohen. She's a Republican, and she's run against Cohen, I believe, six times and has lost all six times by larger margins every year. I know she's thrown her hand into the ring. There are a couple of guys from Middle Tennessee who have thrown their hand into the ring, and then State Senator Brent Taylor, who has really been leading the charge nationally on making Memphis safe. How do you see that playing out there in the 9th Congressional District?
2: Well, I know that Charlotte's got a following there in Shelby County, and she's trying to expand that base. Obviously, I think she's going to have a hard time getting outside of Shelby County, moving east in this new district. As you mentioned, Senator Taylor has made national headlines and been very active in trying to make sure that President Trump and the state legislature is actively involved in Shelby County. But I think Representative Todd Warner on the east end of this district in Marshall County, he represents part of Williamson County currently as well. So I think this is probably going to be a primary race between those two, Senator Taylor and Representative Warner, to see who can get these counties in the middle between those two ends of that long district.
0: All right, good stuff. Well, no doubt a lot of folks are going to be paying attention to this, and it's good to see Tennessee in the national spotlight, and certainly appreciate the great work you guys did there at the State House and redistricting, and it needed to be done, and you guys got the job done. State Representative, thank you for joining us today.
2: My pleasure. Thanks for having me on.
0: All right, there you have it, everybody. I made the little faux pas there. I forgot that he had already run for Congress, but he's a good guy, Jody Barrett. And we certainly appreciate him coming on the program. Dylan, I have a Steve Cohen story to share with you. You know,
3: yes.
0: He's the guy, just really greasy kind of a guy. And he's a leftist and hates me. And so anyway, he was crying over the weekend. And that's why it reminded me of the story, because you hate to see a grown man weep on national TV. Nobody wants to see that. They hate me. They don't love me anymore. You feel bad. And then I remember the story. So there is this guy, and or Steve Cohen, and I'm a member of the Tennessee Association of Broadcasters and of Directors. And so anyway, the TAB is a lobbying group, and so they went up to Capitol Hill, a group of them, including the executive director of the TAB, who called me and relayed this story. And they put together this beautiful, beautiful full-color brochure of all the things that Tennessee broadcasters had been doing. And that particular year, the radio station I own, KWAM in Memphis, had been doing a lot of work in the community and a lot of volunteer work. And that was the whole point of it, is to show these lawmakers. And they visited every single one of the congressional delegation and made this presentation. And said, hey, this is why radio is so important, and this is why TV is so vitally important. So that they had wonderful meetings. They get to Steve Cohen's office, and he's sitting down with them. And I don't know, he may have had a bucket of KFC nearby. I'm not sure. I can't verify that. But they gave him the brochure. And the meeting was going well until he stopped on the Todd Stearns KWAM page in the beautiful full-color brochure.
4: What is this? Somebody tell me, why is this man's face in here? This Todd Stearns.
0: And they're like, well, yeah, he's, you know, one of our board members. And they tried to relate all of this to him.
4: I hate that man. I hate him.
0: And the guy took the beautiful full-color brochure. And these are professional broadcasters.
4: I hate that. Get that crap out of my office right now. Get it out of my office.
0: And he took it. And he ripped it into shreds.
3: Oh, he Nancy Pelosi did.
0: Yes.
3: Wow.
0: It's hard to speak like that on The Voice. He kicked him out of the office.
3: Wow. All for Todd Stearns.
0: All for me. I felt so bad for those guys.
4: I hate that man, that Todd Stearns. He gets my gizzards going.

0: 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Why are radical Islamists and radical progressives groups that could not be more working together? The answer will shock you. Dr. Michael Youssef has spent decades studying this from the inside, and in his most urgent book yet, An Unholy Alliance, he tears the mask off a coordinated assault on American freedom and Judeo-Christian civilization. 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Dr. Youssef says this is the wake-up call the church needs now. So don't wait. 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
1: If you've ever seen a child play with tools, then you'll understand this statement. To give something the respect it deserves, you first have to understand what it is. A friend of mine once found his two young boys digging a hole in the backyard with his good pliers and adjustable wrench. Because the boys had no idea what the tools were or how to use them properly, they didn't dig a very deep hole, and they ruined their dad's tools. A similar mistake is made with important cultural values, like marriage. Society is losing sight of what marriage is, so we don't fully understand its purpose or remember why it's important. And because we don't honor its importance, we don't fully realize its potential within the culture. Marriage is more than just a piece of paper. Historically, marriage has been considered a sacred union between a man and a woman, which bestows countless benefits on the couple, their children, and society. Benefits that cannot be replicated by any other relationship. Society cannot flourish or long survive without stable marriages at its core. Healthy cultures and healthy marriages require the same thing: selfless people who seek each other's happiness, not just their own. G.K. Chesterton said, "Every high civilization decays by forgetting obvious things." For society to thrive, we need marriage to thrive. And for marriage to thrive, we must first understand what marriage is. For Focus on the Family, I'm Jim Daly.
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1: All right, welcome back, everybody. This is the Todd Stearns Radio Show. Dylan, did you ever go to prom, high school prom?
2: I did go to prom, Todd, yes.
1: You did. Take me through that experience. What, you had a date?
2: I had a date, yes. We had tuxedos.
1: She was a she.
2: She was a she. She okay. had a dress. I had a tuxedo. We took pictures at a local park and then awkwardly danced the night away.
1: Awkwardly danced the night away?
2: Yeah, it's in high school. I was a Baptist. Still am, kind of.
1: No rhythm.
2: Didn't know how to dance. Still don't.
1: You know, I heard the only people who have less rhythm than the Baptist are the Church of Christ crowd.
2: Oh, yeah. That might be true.
1: May in the studio? I can't. That was for him.
2: He's giving me angry looks.
1: Or the Presbyterians. So anyway, did you have like a car? You know, a lot of guys, they rent the, back in the 80s, that was like the big thing was renting a limo.
2: No, I drove a 2001 Ford Ranger to prom.
1: Oh, you did?
2: Yeah. I was my own chauffeur.
1: Hey, that's a sweet ride though.
2: It was sweet. You know, the steering wheel had a little problems, but it was my own.
1: What about food?
2: Food? I don't even remember. I don't think I had any food. Nothing special.
1: Really? So like you didn't take her out to eat like at Waffle House or something?
2: That kind
1: like
2: of food. Afterwards, did we go somewhere? I think we may have gone somewhere. I don't remember.
1: Is that like a thing? Because back when I was in school, it was like the guys had to, first of all, you had to have a corsage. You had to buy a corsage.
2: Yes.
1: You had to make sure you had your tux matched, right? The cummerbund and the bow tie had to match.
2: Yes.
1: At whatever the girl was wearing. And usually the moms took care of all of that stuff. But you also had to make sure you had reservations at a nice place to eat before the prom.
2: I think we went to Olive Garden. Now that I'm remembering, we went to Olive Garden.
1: You can't go wrong with Olive Garden.
2: It was highfalutin.
1: Yeah, because you can like do the, you can, what's the Disney movie where the dogs are making out over the
2: Lady and the Tramp.
1: Thank you. Yeah, that
2: perfect
1: one.
2: Opportunity to do that. Yeah,
1: exactly.
2: Yeah. I don't think we did that though.
1: Or you can allow your breadsticks to touch, kind of like a saber fights or something.
2: Hey now. All right.
1: Hey now. That's a big meatball. So anyway, all that to say, so it was a nice, how much, do you remember how much you probably spent money-wise on prom?
2: Probably the most was on the tux, so maybe like $150 to $200.
1: So a couple $100, yeah. Under $500.
2: Definitely.
1: So when we come back, we've got to talk about what's happening with these kids and prom. And there's a crazy story where a city worker actually used city funds to rent a helicopter for the daughter's prom night experience.
2: What kind of prom is this? I would have loved a helicopter.
1: Look, some of these, and this is predominantly in the black community. They may be doing it in the white community, but predominantly in the black community because they're posting all these pictures about these high-end prom experiences where they're literally throwing money in the air. They had these elaborate celebrations. I mean, it's like thousands of dollars that people are spending on prom. Do you remember your prom, ladies and gentlemen? Maybe we spent a couple of $100. Tops. And we had a great time. All right, 901-260-5926. That story coming up next.

0: a leader for women's suffrage. More from the Iowa Almanac in a moment.
1: Every county fair has that special person or family. 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
0: Martha Coonley was born on May 18, 1826, on a farm near the Hudson River in New York. She was raised as a Quaker and at the age of 20 married James Callanan. The couple had no children, and in 1863, at the age of 37, she and her husband moved to Des Moines. Their home soon became the unofficial headquarters of the women's suffrage movement in Iowa. Martha had substantial property and money in her own name and financed many of her interests, believing that with wealth came certain responsibilities. In 1870, she helped organize what became the Iowa Woman Suffrage Association. When Susan B. Anthony and Elizabeth Cady Stanton came to Iowa in 1871, the Callanans entertained the two noted suffragists in their home. James Callanan was elected president of the Iowa Women Suffrage Association in 1875, and Martha succeeded him in the role the next year. She held the office for four terms. On August 16, 1901, Martha Callanan died from injuries sustained when her carriage overturned. Her estate at the time was worth more than $40,000. In her will, she made various bequests totaling more than $30,000. But her husband challenged the will in court, citing a state law saying that no more than one-fourth of an estate could go to nonprofit corporations. He won, but perhaps as a tribute to his wife and a symbol of his own commitment to the cause, when he died 3 years later, James left $3,000 to the Iowa Woman Suffrage Association. One of Iowa's leading suffragists, Martha Coonley Callanan, was born on this date in 1826. And that's Iowa Almanac for May 18th. There's more online at iowaalmanac.com. I'm Jeff Stein on News Talk 1540 KXEL.
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4: 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May is Older Americans Month. The Administration for Community Living says it's a time to recognize older Americans' contributions, highlight aging trends, and reaffirm commitment to serving older adults. This year's theme is Champion Your Health, focusing on prevention, wellness, and personal responsibility. It encourages older Americans to take an active role in managing their own health, advocating for themselves, and making informed decisions that support independence. The Awareness Month was started back in 1963, when only about 17 million living Americans had reached their 65th birthday. It was also a time when about a third of older Americans lived in poverty, and there were fewer programs to help them meet their needs. That year, President John F. Kennedy and members of the National Council of Senior Citizens met, leading to the creation of Senior Citizens Month, which was changed later to Older Americans Month. For more health news, go to foxnewshealth.com. 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I'm Lisa Brady, Fox News.
5: The KCRG TV9 First Alert forecast. For tonight, storms are likely. A few could be severe. We'll see a low of 53. A slight chance of a shower early tomorrow. Windy with a high of 62. Winds out of the south tonight between 10 to 20. Become northwest tomorrow between 15 to 25. Mostly clear tomorrow night as the low drops to 41 degrees. I'm TV9 First Alert Storm Team Meteorologist Corey Thompson. on News Talk 1540 KXEL.
0: The Eastern Iowa temperature is 67 degrees from KXEL.
6: 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So this is a headline from thehill.com. Helicopter prom stunt causes a stir in the Chicago suburbs. Let's take a listen to the report.
7: City leaders insisting that the park director crossed the line for a photo op for her daughter. A photo shoot, at least the deposit we now know, was charged with a credit card that taxpayers pay for. Less than a week after this helicopter landed at the Markham Park, catching many by surprise, this prom stunt for the park director's daughter is now political. Here's what Quintina Brown told officers.
8: I got it okay through the park, or I didn't just, you know what's going on with the city.
7: Yet city leaders never authorized the landing in the public park where children were playing.
9: Did they say you can land a helicopter?
10: I have the landing permission, I can bring it over.
7: The pilot had a notice signed by the park director herself. The company later handed over this invoice to the city attorney. The receipt raises much bigger questions. The bill was for a minimum of $800 for an hour. At the bottom, there's a credit card number linked to Brown. She named Markham Parks as the company and even used the address of the field house and provided her signature on a taxpayer-funded credit card.
11: The plot thickens, as they say.
7: The city attorney says there's no way Brown accidentally entered all that information. In fact, he spoke to the helicopter company.
11: They told me that the deposit was charged to the card, and they have not been successful in getting the remaining $800 off the card for whatever reason.
7: Using the Park District credit card either to pay or hold the reservation is why Markham's mayor says residents should be concerned.
12: Why wouldn't somebody question that?
7: In fact, the city started questioning spending at the Park District and its board in the fall of 2025.
13: How are you, Ms. Brown?
7: CBS Chicago reported when Brown was first caught on body cam getting served with an injunction. Leaders allege Brown and the park board were not paying bills and left most parks with broken equipment and deplorable conditions.
12: They've been landing helicopters in different ways over there.
7: And remember that invoice? There's a line which says every additional 6 minutes over the hour would be $80. We're told police grounded that chopper for at least 3 hours. Now the big question, who will pay for the extra minutes, not to mention the original $800? Keep in mind, that contract is under the name of the Markham Park District.
6: Holy cow, your tax dollars at work, ladies and gentlemen. Talk about helicopter parenting. I mean, my goodness. So again, all of this was done for a child's prom experience. And I'm wondering if this is something that is this a fad? Has this been going on for a while? Is this like the latest craze? Because again, back when we were in school, back in the 80s, I mean, if you would normally get a bunch of guys together, you would rent like a limo, and then, you know, that would be that. And parents would always be happy to spring for something like that because it meant the kids weren't, you know, driving. Because we all know what happens around the punch bowl at prom night. Oh, don't look at me like that, Dylan.
14: Oh, I know what was going on.
6: Baptist kids are the worst.
14: Not me. I was drinking water.
6: Of course you were. It was tropical punch. Just don't light a match anywhere near me. According to thehill.com, the mother behind all of this is the chief of the Markham Park District, and she arranged for the helicopter to land. The funny thing is, most of the people in this town, they don't think there's anything wrong with this. Quamaria Brown was able to get some pictures, but the flyover that her mother Quintina Brown had arranged never happened. Quintina acknowledged the stunt may be excessive to some. She told WGN that was the intent. Brown revealed she wanted to create a long-lasting experience, albeit with an $800 price tag. Are you okay, but is that really what you want to spend your money on? I mean, is that, at the end of the day, you're telling me that that's what you want your daughter to remember about her high school experience, was that you rented a $800 an hour helicopter? I don't know about that. Anyway, the parks director says she doesn't understand what all of the fuss is about. Well, the fuss is you used the taxpayer credit card to get a helicopter for your daughter's prom night. She says, I'm a little sad and disappointed because I didn't know there was an issue with the helicopter being out there. Really? Okay. The Markham Park District Board Commissioner, Kenneth Muldrow, agrees. So your contention is there's nothing on the books that would have prevented her from doing this, and he says that's definitely correct. There's nothing on the books that makes this illegal. The mayor says, hey, look, this is about safety, and he said that he flies helicopters, but normally he's taking people to the hospital, not prom. That's a fair, that's actually a fair point. So anyway, there you go. I mean, look, I mean, if you've got money to spend and it's your own money, I guess you don't knock yourself out. But I'm just curious because most of these elaborate displays that we are seeing are in very impoverished neighborhoods. And it just seems to me, maybe, I don't know, maybe that money can be used on something else. But look, I think we all remember what prom was like, and we didn't spend, you know, boatloads of cash on it either. It's just all about having a good time. You know? What is it, Footloose? That's a great movie, by the way.
14: Exactly.
6: You know who the bad guy in that movie was?
14: I don't remember. Is it the foot?
6: The foot?
14: When does Footloose happen in the movie?
6: Have you seen Footloose? Do you even know what the movie is about?
14: I think they dance.
6: Yes, they dance. But why? Who's the bad guy in Footloose?
14: I don't know. The pastor.
6: No, don't. Helen, don't tell him. He was a Baptist preacher.
14: I had a friend.
6: He's a Baptist preacher.
14: Of course he was.
6: Beaumont, Texas.
14: They hate us dancing.
6: Was it? Yeah. You know, this would be a great trivia question. Who played the pastor in the original Footloose, not that ridiculous, outrageous revamp they did? Who played the original pastor in Footloose? That's a great question. 901-260-5926. That's our telephone number. That's 901-260-5926. I'm calling an audible, guys. That's a great trivia question. Oh, we got to take a break. We'll be right back.
13: It's Todd Starnes.

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4: Fox News, I'm Deborah Valentine. Three men were shot and killed at an Islamic Center mosque in San Diego today. Police Chief Scott Wall says the two teenage gunmen are dead.
5: The suspects at this point appear to have died from self-inflicted gunshot wounds.
4: The incident is being investigated as a hate crime. A three-day strike ends. North America's largest commuter rail line, the Long Island Railroad, and the Metropolitan Transportation Authority have reached a new contract deal.
6: We got the deal done. It was a very good night for everyone, and I'm really proud of the work that was accomplished by an extraordinary team and our partners in labor. Thank you.
4: New York Governor Kathy Hochul making the announcement. Service resumes at noon Tuesday. President Trump calling off a planned attack on Iran, saying at the request of Arab Gulf states, he says serious negotiations are now underway to end the conflict. 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
7: This is a Bloomberg Money Minute. A California jury rejecting Elon Musk's claims that OpenAI, under the leadership of Sam Altman, betrayed its mission to benefit the public by transforming from a nonprofit entity into a for-profit business. But they said Musk just waited too long to sue the company. President Trump today saying he called off a planned military attack against Iran, slated to take place tomorrow because, quote, serious negotiations are now taking place on some kind of peace deal. That helped stocks recover some steep earlier losses, and at the closing bell, the Dow was up by 160 points, but with weakness in chipmaker shares, the NASDAQ lost 134, the S&P was down 5, oil's back above 108 a barrel. The Trump administration adding generic drugs to its direct-to-consumer drug sales website, TrumpRx. And Domino's says it will give away $1 million worth of free pizza if one U.S. soccer player gets a red card in the World Cup tournament. Tom Busby, Bloomberg Radio.

0: All right. Talking about proms and whatnot led to a trivia question about Footloose. And let's go to Huey in North Carolina. Huey, how are you today? Do we have Huey? Let's go to Dana in Missouri. Hi, Dana. How are you today?
1: I'm great. How are you, Todd?
0: Dana, I'm doing well. Thank you for asking. By the way, what part of Missouri do you live in?
1: I live in Springfield in the Ozarks.
0: Not too far away from lovely Branson.
1: No, not at all. We go there now and then.
0: Well, wonderful. Look, we love Branson. I made the mistake one time of driving from Memphis to Branson, and we'll never do that again. So I'll be flying into Springfield the next time.
1: Yes, it's just a hop, skip, and a jump down there from our airport.
0: That's not too bad at all. All right, Dana, we're going to try to win you a little prize here, and you will be our first prize winner. If you get this right, you'll be our first prize winner from the YouTube channel. So you're going to be you're going to be part of Todd Stern Show history here. So don't goof this up.
1: Okay, I won't.
0: All right, can you name the pastor, the minister, in the movie, the original movie, Footloose?
1: Yes, John Lithgow.

0: Dana, you didn't even have to. This brings us back, doesn't it?
1: It sure does. That's right in my heyday.
0: So, wow, same here. Of course, that was the 1984. I was a junior in high school. Jeez,
1: yeah,
0: Lou.
1: Sophomore, yeah.
0: Wow, that was like, I'm telling you, every guy was going to the barber shop asking for a Kevin Bacon haircut.
1: Yes.
0: And, of course, when was that? Hold on, Dana, you'll have to help me out here. Of course, then there were the girls who were going and getting Molly Ringwald hairdos back with the, was it 16 right. Candles came out?
1: Yes, right. Pretty in Pink, all those. She was in a lot of those movies.
0: Oh, yeah. Those were like the movies of our growing up years.
1: Most definitely, yes.
0: Wow. Well, congratulations, Dana. We're gonna send you, it's gonna be a while, just about a month, but my new book coming out, The Golden Age, How Trump Saved America, and we want to send you a copy of that.
1: Oh, that's fantastic. Thanks so much.
0: Well,
1: the Spangled Banner is on my coffee table right now.
0: Is that right?
1: Yes.
0: Well, I love that. That was a fun book to write with my good friend Michelle Cox, so we just had a wonderful time, and I know you're going to love The Golden Age as well. So hang tight, Dana, and we're going to get all that information to you. 901-260-5926, our telephone number. That's 901-260-5926. Friday, Ken Paxton joined me on my Newsmax show. We had a good conversation about the upcoming election, the runoff election between him and John Cornyn. And I know this is of interest to a lot of our Texas listeners. Let's listen in. And first, I'd like to get your thoughts on what the president just had to say about the Democrat, James Tallarico, calling him a weird dude. I kind of think he's a dangerous dude. What say you?
2: I totally agree with you, Todd. He is a deceptive guy, presenting himself as a Christian pastor, and yet very calmly espousing very anti-Christian views, from his view on God being non-binary to his focus on Mary and abortion. And all of his positions seem to be very anti-biblical, and yet, people believe sometimes, just as we saw Satan use the Bible in against Jesus in the temptation of Christ. Here we have a guy expressing his views on the Bible that are so seemingly anti-Christian.
3: Well, I know the president still has not made an endorsement here. I'm wondering how critical is that endorsement? We're just about 11 days out from the runoff.
2: Yeah, look, I have a lot of respect for the president. I've been with him from the beginning. I endorsed him with Troy Nels. We were the first two politicians to show up at Mar-a-Lago when he announced. You know, I stood with him at his trial. I was the first person to show up at his trial. John Cornyn, on the other hand, has not been so kind to the president. In 2016, he did not support him, saying he was an albatross around our neck. And then in 2024, he said that President Trump's time had passed and that we should go a new direction, and that Trump may be potentially legally liable for having committed crime. So, you know, now that he's in a primary with me, he's changed his positions on almost every issue, including Donald Trump.
3: Look, there's no doubt about that. I mean, it's all out there for people to, if they want to look at it. And by the way, there's a new ad out there saying that Senator Cornyn has a special place in his heart for radical Islam, and even believes that we have a moral obligation to support Muslim mass immigration. And I'm wondering, does the senator speak for the majority of Texans on that issue?
2: No, he absolutely does not. I've been fighting that issue. We've been fighting Sharia law. We've sued Epic City in my county. We shut down another development in Kaufman County. We've defended the state against the Muslim Brotherhood and are still in that lawsuit. We've addressed school districts trying to have Muslim-only events. Look, Sharia law has no place in this country. It cannot stand with our Constitution. It's antithetical to it. I am fine. The First Amendment should be honored. Everybody should be able to worship as they please. But having a separate set of laws, and John Cornyn has been very supportive of this movement in the past. Of course, right now he's not speaking much at all because I think he is receiving a lot of support from that community.
3: You know, it's interesting. There was actually a 16-year-old boy from Texas, Wiley High School, who was actually testifying up on Capitol Hill. And I think that young man actually had more boldness when it came to talking about that very issue than the sitting senator from the state of Texas right now. What does that tell you?
2: I'm telling you, that kid, I've met him. I'm so impressed with him. I met him in person. So proud of him. He stood strong. He stood up to that congressman. And you're right. He's had more boldness and he has more conviction about that issue than John Cornyn ever has or ever will. John's going to play the game right now and keep his mouth shut and not talk about it. But we know where his heart lies. And that boy, I'd love to see him take John Cornyn on that very issue, because we know who would win that debate, and it would be that 16-year-old boy.
3: You know, it's interesting, Mr. Attorney General, the Save America Act is not going anywhere in the Senate. I think we all sort of knew that. The frustration I have is with the sitting senators, the Republican senators, who are not doing anything, and they could do something. And I'm wondering, if you are elected, based on what John Thune has already done to stop the president's agenda, would he get your vote to be majority leader?
2: So look, the Save America Act, the president said in the State of the Union, I was there, I heard him, most important bill in front of our Congress, because it's necessary for the midterms. It's necessary for our future. We have all these Democratic states that have gerrymandered, that have not just gerrymandered, but they've rigged their elections with mail-in ballot fraud, having non-citizens vote, no photo ID. These are very essential things to fair elections. And I don't know how it's possible. And I even said it right after the runoff. I said, I'd consider dropping out if John Cornyn, after 42 years, actually accomplished one good thing, which he hasn't done in 42 years, and that one good thing was get the Save America passed. And guess what? Something that fundamental, that we have the votes to get, the 53 Republicans, they went on vacation for 2 weeks instead of passing it, came back for a week, and I think then they took another break. So it's very frustrating to me, and this is exactly what I'm trying to highlight as I run against John Cornyn. It's time to deliver results for Texas and for the country. And John Cornyn hasn't done it, and so it's time to change out. It's time to put in a pitcher who will actually throw a fastball.
0: All right, that was a bit of our conversation with the Texas Attorney General, Ken Paxton. This is going to be a major race to watch. You know, it's interesting. President Trump has yet to endorse anyone in this race, and there's a lot of speculation as to why. I say let the guys duke it out. There's really no reason why the president needs to jump in. But let's see how all this plays out. I'm curious, though, for Texas voters, if President Trump comes in at the end of the day and says, all right, John Cornyn is who I'm endorsing, who do you vote for at that point? And I suspect the people of Texas are going to rise up and vote for Ken Paxton. That's what I think is going to happen. But regardless, this has been a really, really expensive runoff. It's been incredibly nasty. And for what? It's very clear that the Texas voters are done with John Cornyn, and they're simply done with all of these Republicans that campaign as conservative, but then they behave just like Democrats when they get up on Capitol Hill. And the voters are saying, you know what? Enough is enough. We're not going to go down this path anymore. So anyway, curious to hear your thoughts on that. And we're going to be paying very close attention, of course, tomorrow, primary day in Georgia and Kentucky. We're going to keep close tabs on all of that race, on both of those races, rather, tomorrow on the show. Again, our telephone number, 901-260-5926. That's 901-260-5926. Another big story we're going to be following tomorrow, the end of the war in Iran. When is that going to happen? President Trump now alluding to the fact that most wars take years to conclude. That is not going to be acceptable. It's just not going to be acceptable to the America First base. That's just, MAGA's not going to be happy with that. But we'll check in and see how things are going there and whether or not we're going to be able to wrap this thing up before the midterm elections. Just a reminder, ladies and gentlemen, to head over to Amazon, Barnes & Noble, Books A Million, and pre-order a copy of my new book. It's called The Golden Age, How Trump Saved America. That book will be in stores, I believe, sometime in June. So we're excited for you to read this book. It is really going to encourage you. It's going to lift your spirits, and it's going to give you direction for what we do after President Trump leaves office. All right, we've got to leave it there, everybody. Tonight, 5 o'clock Eastern, the Todd Stearns Show. Burt Jones joining us from Georgia. Chuck Fleischman from Tennessee. We have a whole host of other characters as well. Be sure to tune in. Folks, get out there. Have a great one. You be good, America. Why are radical Islamists and radical progressives, groups that could not be more different, working together? The answer will shock you. Dr. Michael Youssef has spent decades studying this from the inside, and in his most urgent book yet, An Unholy Alliance, he tears the mask off a coordinated assault on American freedom and Judeo-Christian civilization. Foreign funding, institutional cowardice, cultural infiltration in our schools, our cities, and even our churches. It is not a conspiracy theory. 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Dr. Youssef says this is the wake-up call the church needs now. So don't wait. 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Again, An Unholy Alliance by Dr. Michael Youssef, available where books are sold.

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2: A deadly mosque shooting. I'm Deborah Valentine, Fox News. Five people are dead, including two teenage suspects, after a shooting at a mosque in San Diego, California. Fox's Kristen Goodwin in Los Angeles has details.
3: San Diego Police Chief Scott Wall says a mother reported her teenage son missing Monday morning, telling officials she believed he was suicidal and he was with a companion.
4: She realized that she was missing weapons, multiple weapons. Her vehicle was missing.
3: Soon after, officials say two teenagers opened fire at the Islamic Center of San Diego, killing three men, including a security guard. The teens were found dead in a vehicle nearby with self-inflicted gunshot wounds.
4: Yeah, we are actively investigating this as a hate crime.
3: Wall says officials are serving search warrants that will continue into the days ahead. Kristen Goodwin, Fox News.
2: Police also say shots were fired at a landscaper a few blocks away from the mosque, but that person was not hurt. President Trump is holding off on a new wave of attacks on Iran.
5: A major attack on Iran was scheduled for today, President Trump says, but at the request of Arab Gulf leaders, those strikes are on hold.
6: And there seems to be a very good chance that they can work something out. If we can do that without bombing the hell out of them, I'd be very happy.
5: Over the weekend, the president warned Iran the clock is ticking and they better get moving fast or there won't be anything left of them. He now says while renewed attacks are postponed, he's directing the Pentagon to prepare for a full, large-scale assault of Iran on a moment's notice. At the White House, Jared Halpern, Fox News.
2: The three-day Long Island Railroad strike is settled.
7: We got the deal done. It was a very good night for everyone, and I'm really proud of the work that was accomplished by an extraordinary team and our partners in labor. Thank you.
2: New York Governor Kathy Hochul says trains will begin running tomorrow at noon. I'm Deborah Valentine. This is Fox News.
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2: After spending 21 years behind bars for a crime he did not commit, a Michigan man agrees to a settlement. Fox's John Saucier has more.
10: Now 74-year-old Jeff Titus was released from prison in 2023, and his murder convictions were erased. Back in 1990, a pair of hunters were shot and killed near his property in Kalamazoo County. After police initially cleared Titus, murder charges were filed against him for the killing some 12 years later. A 30-page file on the case was found at the county sheriff's office. And in it, another suspect was suggested in the original investigation. The lawsuit that was just settled accused police of violating Titus's rights by not sharing information, which cast doubt on witness testimony. The settlement is worth a reported $5.25 million. John Saucier, Fox News.
2: A California woman accused of paying people to register to vote makes a plea deal. Fox's Lisa Brady reports.
11: The Justice Department says 64-year-old Brenda Lee Armstrong agrees to plead guilty after being charged with one felony count of paying another person to register to vote. Federal prosecutors say she solicited signatures for ballot initiatives, often paying people $2 to $3, including in the Skid Row section of downtown L.A., known for its homeless population, sometimes giving people her former L.A. address to list on registration forms. The plea agreement says Armstrong also received payment for each registered voter's signature, working for about 20 years as a petition circulator. The Justice Department says false registrations undermine Americans' faith in elections. Lisa Brady, Fox News.
2: A strong quake reported in South China. A 5.2 magnitude earthquake struck South China early today, killing a total of 2 people. That quake also toppled buildings and prompted evacuations. 4 people in all were hurt. More than 7,000 residents had to be evacuated in South China due to today's strong earthquake. I'm Deborah Valentine. This is Fox News.
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14: The KCRG TV9 First Alert forecast. For tonight, storms are likely. A few could be severe. We'll see a low of 53. A slight chance of a shower early tomorrow. Windy with a high of 62. Winds out of the south tonight between 10 to 20. Become northwest tomorrow between 15 to 25. Mostly clear tomorrow night as the low drops to 41 degrees. I'm TV9 First Alert Storm Team Meteorologist Corey Thompson on News Talk 1540 KXEL.
13: The Eastern Iowa temperature is 67 degrees from KXEL.
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16: Hey, everybody, here we are. What's up, my friends? Welcome into it. Happy Monday. Setting that tone, ready to do the thing. We have a lot to talk about today. Plenty of things going on from over the weekend. And, of course, what the heck we can expect going through the week this week. More primaries tomorrow. President Donald Trump is set to, any moment, actually hold a press conference or some type of, sit-down, panel discussion, round table, whatever he's planning on doing here anytime regarding healthcare affordability. So, sounds like healthcare could be a top-of-mind conversation. Now, Congress is set to work on some type of healthcare affordability plan in the reconciliation bill that may happen in, like, July. So, we'll see. They may throw some stuff in there, and we'll see what they can do to repeal Obamacare, get healthcare back on track. So, we'll try and cover that when we can. We may go live to that in just a little bit as Donald Trump goes into doing whatever he is set to do. Hope everybody had a great weekend. I enjoyed mine thoroughly. I actually took a nap yesterday, which never happened.
17: Say what?
16: Yeah, Sunday, I'm always busy because that is my one day. I do radio 6 days a week, and on Saturday, I do 2 radio programs, a local one here in Wichita, and then our big national one that goes out on Saturday afternoon. So Sunday is my one day to rest, and I took a nap. I feel like such an old guy right now. I took a nap, and it was probably the best thing I've done in a very long time. So I enjoyed it. I'm sorry. We put on a movie. The little one, which I can't say she's little anymore. She's turning 12 in 2 weeks from now, which is crazy. So we're trying to get ready for that. We've got a birthday party in a few weeks. She's got her dance recital in a week. So it's a lot going on. This is her final week of being a sixth grader. Can you imagine that? Daddy's going to get all teary-eyed again. But nonetheless, I took a nap, and it felt really, really good. I also found out that my favorite UFC fighter, Conor McGregor, is coming back in July. So that's exciting. Yeah. So overall, I say stand-up weekend, and hopefully you had a great one as well. All right, bottom of the hour, we have Brent Deusing on the program. He is the CEO of the social media and computer gaming company of True Play Games, where we'll talk about the big tech industry and tech platforms of Google and others that suppress particular thoughts, particular beliefs, and will promote the idea of the First Amendment and right to freedom of speech and right to faith in certain ways that you want to practice your faith, and how Google, artificial intelligence, those that are writing the script and the algorithm behind the scenes may be coming after you. We'll have that conversation in just a little bit. There's a lot to talk about today, especially with the idea of where we're getting the mindset of where Democrats may be, not only for the midterm season, because they're starting to get a little wary, I think, and they have 2 choices. They're coming out with 2 different ways of battling against Republicans. those that are looking to run for president in 2028 and those that are looking for the midterms in 2026 that are a little bit more immediate. And that's where I want to go to with our What's Trending story of the day.
15: What's trending today?
16: Where, again, they're taking two separate approaches. One approach is, I think, more so from the deep state, where they're hoping to just ride out a particular playbook. James Comey, who's been indicted again for the 8647 going after President Donald Trump and for trying to collude with the FBI, collude with the DNC, collude with the Obama administration, collude with the Clinton campaign to try and create the fake dossier to go after Donald Trump back in the day, the exposing of the text messages saying that he will do anything in his power to prevent Donald Trump from becoming president. Yeah, that guy's been out there in the news and the media again because the media gushes over this guy anytime he gets any type of attention. And his game plan now is for deep staters, those in the fourth branch of government, that bureaucratic state that he's advocating for them just to kind of ride things through until Donald Trump's done in the next 2.5 years.
17: Looked at from the top level, the people running it, if you're bragging about forcing out career prosecutors and agents because the president doesn't like a lawful investigation they conducted, something is seriously broken at the top. But I have great confidence in the people down below who are just trying to hang on. And I'm urging them, hang on 2.5 years, and then we can rebuild these institutions. But we need good people in those roles. America does.
16: Can you imagine? Can you imagine? Now, I get it. It's hard for me to say. We need certain types of structure from the federal level, because we do. I mean, we tried the Articles of Confederation back in the day. History lesson of the day. We tried the Articles of Confederation right after our individuating from the UK, from Great Britain, and we started our own country. And the Articles of Confederation was all about these states' rights, no federal government, so it had any hard time, you know, putting together a military, having any type of national defense, kind of organizing the way this was going to run. And it failed, which is why we called for the Constitutional Convention. We called to say we need to reform this a little bit, and we came out with the Constitution that was slightly stronger on centralized power at the federal level. Now, not completely, because we still have state sovereignty, which is why we are the United States of America. We have state sovereignty, where the states ideologically should be still having roughly 80% of the power, but the federal government's supposed to do just a few particular things. And according to that Constitution in Article 1, it really breaks that down, where you can print currency and so on and so forth, but really three main powers, and that is national defense, putting together a military, making sure that we can deal with diplomacy worldwide, all kind of one section, then regulating interstate commerce to make sure there are no monopolies in a particular industry with the interstate commerce between different states, and then handling foreign policy with diplomacy and immigration. That's really about it, outside of course, the being able to print money and impose taxes to fund those particular things. That's it. Then we grew into this fourth branch, administrative state. We're going to have all these bureaucracies. We're going to have tens of thousands upon thousands upon thousands upon thousands of federal workers on all these government programs, when that wasn't supposed to be there. I mean, that's not there. So the argument from James Comey, when we're slashing the Federal Department of Education, we're downsizing the Environmental Protection Agency, we're, you know, getting rid of certain court rulings and doing new rulings to where the federal government's bureaucratic state, this fourth branch, if you want to call them the shadow government or the deep state or whatever you want to call them, to hang on. Now, these are the individuals that are fighting against Kash Patel and the FBI. They're the ones fighting in the Department of Justice, not turning over documents the way that we're supposed to. They're the ones in the CIA that are going out and raiding the Department of National Intelligence with Tulsi Gabbard, although they say that didn't quite happen the way that it was reported on different research papers and different projects that the CIA had been involved in for a long time. But these are the individuals still in these agencies that are fighting against openly this administration. Now, these agencies and departments work under the umbrella, the purview of the executive branch, which means Donald Trump is your boss. And the cabinet members, Kash Patel, Todd Blanch is the attorney general, all those, they are your direct boss. And when they tell you to do something and you're disregarding it, James Comey's just like, hang in there, ride it out for the next 2.5 years, and we'll just build it back better, and we'll just do what we need to do afterwards, because we know better, because we are the elite. And I don't see how that narrative plays out well, but that's what their goal is. We know that Donald Trump's trying to make these changes. We know that we're downsizing. We know that we're shifting the powers at bay from the federal level to the state level, or getting rid of regulation altogether, which they do not like. And his argument is just ride it out. After 2.5 years, the pendulum will swing back, at least in their mind. Hopefully it does. And then we can just continue on with what we were doing. And we can, in the words of Joe Biden, with his plan, we can build back better. And build back better is not building America back, but building the government back. And to them, that's one and the same, because when government's doing well, then the country's doing well. For us, as the conservatives, when the private sector, when the individual is doing well, that's when the nation is doing well. But to them, they don't see that. They see it as the opportunity of unregulated opportunities. They see it as the untaxed opportunities. And that's where the government gets to jump in and be the Gandalf riding down the great white, riding down the hill on the great white horse and try and save the day. Now, that's one option for them, which is hang tight, be under the radar, fight your good battle, battle the quote-unquote corrupt fascist Nazi administration that is Donald Trump, and then we'll just continue on with our agenda whenever he's done 2.5 years from now. That's one plan. The other plan is apparently just to burn the whole freaking place down and just start a complete civil war, which is what we heard from AOC, our favorite person on this program.
18: I am told this is a garbage disposal.
16: When she was at a rally, I believe, down in Birmingham, Alabama this past weekend, and said this.
19: It is time for the North to pull up to the South.
16: Whoa. Whoa.
19: It is time.
16: Okay, hold on. Before we get into this crazy, I want to set the stage for you on this one. This is the ongoing battle, or the ongoing panic attack, or the temper tantrum, or whatever you want to call it, of the Democrats, the progressives, because of the ending of racial gerrymandering, which according to Democrats is now the repealing of civil rights voting acts, or civil rights acts in general, that saying that you cannot have a congressional district based on skin color, because that's not the way the system was supposed to be set up. It's based on needs. It's based on the needs of that community, not based on the color of your skin. But because the Supreme Court said that, we now have Kamala Harris out there saying that we need to stack the court, put 20 more justices on there. That way, Republicans and conservatives will never have the Supreme Court again. And then we have AOC out there saying that we essentially just need the North to invade the South and do the same thing again and fight back, because we are opposing our will against the black communities or minority communities across the nation. That's the rhetoric that we're hearing. Is it working? Well, I guess you as the voter will decide one way or the other.
19: It is time for the North to pull up to the South. It is time for New York to pull up to Alabama. It is time for all of us to come to Georgia, to Louisiana, to Tennessee, to Mississippi, and let them know exactly what they have on court with this injustice.
16: This injustice.
19: They think they can draw us out of power. They do not know the sleeping giant that they just awakened.
16: So angry. So angry. So you have AOC out there. Now remember, and I've talked about the two tiers of the progressivism on this show before. You probably get it more so than other programs or other talk show hosts that talk about these issues. You have the useful idiots, the bleeding hearts that are the Democrats, truly thinking about what they do, actually having a difference, and social programs really helping people and wanting to do good for humanity. You have those people, and then you have the top tier of the progressives that are the deep state, that are the corrupt ones, that are the politician or the ones behind the politician, that realize that if you use the useful idiots for your agenda, then you get to benefit, you're doing well, while they feel like they're actually doing something. But at the end of the day, the social program really doesn't help anybody at all. The better part of that, for them at least, is to put the useful idiot and the activist into a position of power to actually make the policy happen in a productive manner, which is why you have AOC, you got Ilhan Omar, you got Zohran Mamdani now, you got a whole slew of activists that don't have any real life experience, never ran a business in their life, never actually hired anybody in their life, never knows anything about the consumer and the supply demand and how things work to actually be a valuable member of society. You have activists that go out there and yell and scream and chant and hold signs and do some catchy phrase while people drive by on the street. And all of a sudden they think, oh yeah, if we get those people into power, they'll really be useful idiots. And that's what AOC is right now. So now she's advocating essentially, well, I'm trying to decipher what she's advocating for here, other than going down and redistricting all of it. And what Kamala Harris had mentioned is just going state by state and just doing it was Hakeem Jeffries that said, we're going to go state by state and evaluate the state Supreme Courts. And if we have to remove people off those Supreme Courts, we will, because they're supposed to be our activists. meaning Democrats. And if you don't go along with that, then you're out. And if you don't go along with the way that we want you to interpret the Constitution, then you're out. You're gone. Bye, Felicia. You're out. AOC essentially advocating for the same thing, doing it in a little bit more militant style by saying the South needs to be invaded by the North, that New York needs to invade Alabama, and that we're going to knock you out because how dare you remove civil rights for individuals by not having racially gerrymandered districts, so we're going to overhaul the entire system. Again, either option one with James Comey, just stay low, ride it out, and we'll fix everything when Donald Trump's gone in 2.5 years, or the AOC style, burn the place to the ground. Start a civil war, go crazy, become militant, burn it all to the ground, because how dare Republicans actually win on any of these cases or have their agenda promoted in any fashion?
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5: Another warning sign is emerging in housing, but it's easy to overlook if you focus on national averages. According to the Washington Post, mortgage delinquency rates are rising sharply among lower-income homeowners while higher-income borrowers remain steady. Data from the Federal Reserve Bank of New York show that delinquencies are increasing fastest among households with the least financial cushion. The trend reflects weaker job security, thinner savings, and little room for unexpected costs. That makes this more than just a credit issue. It could be the canary in the coal mine for a broader economic slowdown. To learn more about the Tech Mobility Show, start by visiting our website. Hi, I'm Ken Chester, host of the Tech Mobility Show. The website is a treasure trove of information about me and the show, as well as where to find it on the radio across the country. 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You can also drop us a line at talk@techmobility.show. Energy storage remains one of the biggest technological challenges for the modern electrical grid. Researchers at Iowa State University are developing new battery materials, such as sodium, waste glass, biochar, and sulfur, designed to last longer and depend less on scarce materials like lithium and cobalt, according to the Iowa Capital Dispatch. These common materials have been tested and found to be viable. The goal is to create large-scale systems that can safely and affordably store power generated by wind and solar across the Midwest. If these efforts succeed, utilities could better balance renewable energy and reduce costs for consumers. I'm Ken Chester.
3: This has been Tech Mobility in Focus.

0: making common sense great again. 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
1: Yeah, welcome back to the program. Great to have you here for a Monday, setting that tone, doing the thing like we do every single day here on the program. I want to tell you about my friends over at American Sport Prosperity. As you know, the affordability agenda, priority numero uno, as we get ready for the midterm season and we go into the golden age of America for the 250th birthday of the country. And I want you to go to a website, americansforprosperity.org/affordability. You can see that affordability agenda, including everything from deregulation to tax cuts, which we are doing very well on both of those. We need to go even further because we can always go further on cutting taxes and deregulation. Also, permitting reform for energy, getting energy back up and at it where we need to across the board. And we can do so much more, including health care reform as well. Go to americansforprosperity.org/affordability. Go check out the plan today. Work with your elected official. Make that priority number one for you and priority number one for them as we go into

0: 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That's AmericansForProsperity.org/affordability. By the way, speaking of affordability, we have President Trump that's officially taken the stage to talk about his healthcare affordability event. He's got the banner behind him that says TrumpRx.gov. Let's go live to that for a moment and let's see what he's talking about.
1: Accounts.gov and the new food pyramid, Freedom 250, and much more. They're doing a job for the country like, I can say design-wise, nobody has ever seen. So, Joe, please show us how TrumpRx is bringing the modern face to healthcare and really helping us to save lots of money and lots of lives. Joe, please, thank you.
2: Thank you, Mr. President.
1: Thank you very much.
2: Thank you, thank you. In just months, TrumpRx has accomplished what Washington said couldn't be done. Those numbers you shared represent huge savings at real scale for real Americans. And none of this would be possible without your leadership and your belief that Americans deserve better health. So, today's great announcements of more drugs, more pharmacies, and home delivery are making healthcare simpler and smarter for Americans. Let's go live to the new TrumpRx experience.
0: So that kind of a presentation style here. This is interesting.
2: That means better living and less stress for millions of families. 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
0: All right,
2: prices.
0: So we're going to cut away from that. We may go back to that here in just a minute. So President Trump holding a press conference or kind of a presentation style for the healthcare affordability event, TrumpRx. You can find that information. Apparently now competitive prices. You can see the prices around your area, which is really kind of neat. I have mixed feelings about all of this, although at the end of the day, having more competition and showing what those competitive markets actually look like, I think is overall a good thing. And if pharmacies are competing with better prices, then you can only imagine, gee, I wonder how quickly it's going to be for them to lower many of their prices to be more competitive and drive people to them for whatever pharmaceuticals that you are looking for. At the end of the day, I'd like to minimize the use of pharmaceuticals, but while we're there, make it affordable for you on an everyday life. Interesting concept. We'll talk some more about this when we come back around the corner for your Monday for The Voice of Reason. Stay here.
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4: 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The Federal Reserve has a new chair, but there is not unity among board members about how to proceed, according to national financial journalist Jordan Goodman.
5: Kevin Warsh was confirmed by the Senate on a pretty much party-line vote, 54-4, all the Republicans and one Democrat, John Fetterman from Pennsylvania, 46 against, all the Democrats. So he's not exactly coming in with a big majority at all. It's very unusual to have a Fed chairman confirmed by a purely partisan vote, but that's what in fact happened. The Fed Reserve itself is split. At the most recent meeting they had, the vote was 8-4 to keep rates where they were. 4 dissents is the most that have happened since 1992. Normally there's much more of a collegial agreement on monetary policy. In this case, there wasn't. 3 of those votes wanted a bias towards higher interest rates. 1 of them wanted a bias towards lower interest rates. I would vote to raise rates, because I'm worried that inflation is really getting out of control. This could be very much of a 1970s moment. At that time, Arthur Burns was the chairman of the Fed, and he just kept pumping money into the economy and keeping rates artificially low, and it caused the hyperinflation we had. We had 13% inflation by the late 70s.
4: Jordan Goodman is the author of more than a dozen books on money and personal finance. 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I'm Jeff Stein for the Iowa Business Report.
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7: The KCRG TV9 First Alert Forecast. For tonight, storms are likely. A few could be severe. We'll see a low of 53. A slight chance of a shower early tomorrow. Windy with a high of 62. Winds out of the south tonight between 10 to 20. Become northwest tomorrow between 15 to 25. Mostly clear tomorrow night as the low drops to 41 degrees. I'm TV9 First Alert Storm Team Meteorologist Corey Thompson on News Talk 1540 KXEL.
4: Currently it's 66 degrees on the Voice of Eastern Iowa.
3: It's America's political therapist. 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
0: Yeah, reason, common sense, rationale is what we do on this show. And therifying you on a regular basis here on this program. I need to bring it in. I need to bring in my Gandalf hype. Because that way we can just therify each other and solve the world's issues on a regular basis, which is what we do on the show each and every day. Find us on our website at HoosierReason.com. I will get back to this live stream of the White House right now that is going on the healthcare affordability event with the Trump RX, TrumpRx.gov, and you can find, I guess, whatever they're promoting here. President Trump's there, along with Dr. Oz, RFK Jr., Mark Cuban as well, which is really interesting. Mark Cuban, I didn't think, was the biggest fan of Donald Trump until he came out with this Trump RX idea on trying to make the pharmaceutical prices more competitive, dropping prices to the lowest that we see around the world, and giving you an opportunity to not be gouged by pharmaceutical industry. So overall, that's a big win, right? That's a good one. Having government involved is another conversation that we should be having, but I guess a transition is where we're always at, right? That being said, let's shift gears.
3: What's trending today?
0: Let's talk some technology for just a moment. Artificial intelligence, which is not going anywhere. We try to spend a lot of attention on that program here because, well, again, it's not going anywhere. And regulatory burdens, algorithms, what you're going to see, what you get when you input certain questions, and what technology in general is going to look like moving forward. But that's where I want to go to with our next guest on the program.
3: Let's go to the Red State Spirits Hotline.
0: Yes, indeed. 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Tell them I sent you. Must be 21 years or older. And please drink responsibly. All right, happy to have on the program. He is the CEO of True Play Games. Really happy to have on Mr. Brent Dusing. Brent, how are you, my friend?
8: I'm doing great. Good to talk to you.
0: Yeah, appreciate you jumping on here. Technology is at an interesting state right now. We are at the beginning of the building of data centers, this Project Stargate with the race to AI, these algorithms and these tech platforms. I got to ask you, to kick things off here, Brent, are we seeing a bias in how these algorithms are actually created for consumers to use?
8: 100%. You know, I run a video game company that makes really high-quality Christian games for kids, and we are not allowed to advertise on Google, and we're just recently reallowed to advertise on TikTok. And it's not because somebody sits and punches a button every time we try to advertise. It's because the algorithms, these AI algorithms, read what we do as dangerous and harmful content. And we're literally making games about, you know, King David's battles and a little girl who's a bunny rabbit in a tiger costume who believes in God and wants to tell people about it. You know, they view that as harmful. But meanwhile, their algorithms are allowing things like Roblox to put out games where you can recreate a school shooting and pray to Satan, or transgender content for kids to be promoted to children. So in other words, the AI systems, the AI models, have morality built into them, and Google's has proven to be very toxic.
0: That's it. So what's exactly flagging them? Is it the concern of violence or graphic content, or what exactly is the AI finding in your video game that's flagging you and saying, hey, you're not allowed to promote this?
8: Yeah, it's been two different issues. One is they said, well, you can't promote your religious beliefs. However, they allow Satanist propaganda. They have, you know, games with pentagrams and blood on them. They have a game called Diablo, which of course is about the devil.
0: No.
8: They have Buddhist products, can advertise all different types of Buddhist products and services, and transgenderism for kids, which I'm going to go ahead and put in the faith category because you've got to believe in something pretty crazy to buy into that. Meanwhile, they don't allow us as Christians to advertise. So the problem, they say it's religion, but it's actually Christianity. The other issue that Breitbart did an article about this just last week, where they wouldn't allow our app to be updated because they said the content was too violent, and the offending photo was Jesus on the cross. So in other
0: graphic.
8: Words, Google's AI doesn't want your kid to go to church, because I've been to churches on every continent on the planet, and they all have crosses, and every Catholic church has a crucifix.
0: Yeah.
8: So if they don't think kids should see that, then they don't want your kids going to church. That's the truth.
0: It's a wild time. Right now, out of all the AI platforms, and there's ChatGPT, there's Google that's coming out with their stuff, Grok with Elon Musk, which is trying to counter some of their narrative right now. Which one, in your opinion, is the worst when it comes to this algorithm trying to censor certain content?
8: Well, Google's clearly the worst. Google has the most power of any of these systems, right? Google controls 40% of phones in America, and the majority of phones with the Android platform in the world. They control television with YouTube and YouTube TV. They control a lot of internet browsers, they control email. So Google has the biggest reach. On many scientific tests, Google is ahead, and Google is the one that's the most nefarious in terms of their agenda, and we have the receipts, so you can take a look at us at TruePlay and what Google's done by actively silencing the Christian worldview, and they've done it to many other Christian organizations as well. I have my own concerns about ChatGPT as well, and some of the results I've seen come up from publicly posted queries on ChatGPT, but I think Google is by and far the worst.
0: That's really incredible. How do we counter some of this? One of the guests that we've had on probably about a year or so ago made the comment that if we're not part of the process in like building the algorithm, building the AI, even though a lot of people don't necessarily like the new technology and the way it's going, that unless we're part of that creation process, that we're going to be left out and we're going to see more of this censorship, more of this shadow banning, more of this content that's going to be banned because of their narrative. How important is it, and is that the way, do you think, that we need to push back on this by being part of the process when this technology is built in the first place?
8: Well, I think it's too late for some Christian group to raise hundreds and billions of dollars to build their own Christian AI model to go compete with the big models out there. I really think our best hope, and I'm a free markets guy,
0: yeah,
8: but I think our best hope is regulation, and I'll tell you why. Because it's looking like just a small number of these models are going to win, and these models are going to be making big decisions. Who can post things publicly? Who can receive electronic funds? Who's a domestic terrorist? Who should receive resources? Look, we just finished with Obama and Biden administrations actively discriminating against Christians. The Department of Justice just released the documentary today, actually, and a big, huge report on all the things that was done to discriminate against Christians and conservatives. Well, imagine that was when you had emails and meetings. Now the AI model just makes those decisions. There's no receipts. The machine just made that call, and everything you mentioned with shadow banning gets done with even greater force. That's the danger.
9: Yeah, it is a really big danger. I mean, we're still seeing, like you mentioned, Arctic Frost, Operation Arctic Frost, with more information coming out on the censorship, this content control, which is really insane. And it leads me to be more wary of technology, which I think a lot of people are in general moving forward, because you're right, this is a promotion of the ESG movement, the social credit score, that unless you abide by a particular ideology and you follow environmental policy or identity politics policy or whatever, then you're not going to be part of society. And this is a way to kind of start outing people, isn't it?
8: Well, 100%. I mean, look, China, 10 years ago, the fastest growing country in the world for the church was China. They had like 200 million people in the home church movement. Now that's being stifled because they have monitoring machines in a lot of homes, and they just silence the church. You know, in America, we have this, oh, it'll never happen here attitude, but we just got through with all the well-documented censorship, you know, the Twitter files that Matt Taibbi did, with you know, well-documented censorship that happened to elected officials, that happened to pastors, that happened to Christian nonprofits. You know, there were Christian nonprofits like Focus on the Family, who literally wants people to, you know, have children and get married. They were put on a hate group list, and then that makes it so that you can't receive electronic funds. That was done just a few years ago, and now we're facing AI based on these same extreme leftist value systems. That really have a there's a real danger. It's not just about credit scoring, that it actively tries to destroy the church. Because again, if I'm making Christian video games at True Play, and if they don't want a child to see, you know, King David fighting Goliath, they don't want to see a kid seeing Jesus on the cross, then they sure as heck don't want your church to receive money or your pastor to be able to speak publicly. That's the thing every Christian needs to take seriously.
9: It's a step in the wrong direction for sure with the way they're going after this. We're talking with Brent Dusing, the CEO of True Play Games. You can find them on their app, on their website, with True Play Games, the Christian video games that you can get for your children. You mentioned government regulation, and I'm right there with you. As conservatives, we're all about the free market. At the same time, there are laws in the nation about monopolies and dominating particular industries. Kamala Harris had said, if she had gotten into presidency, that there were going to be about two or three AI companies that would dominate the entire industry and set the narrative for anything you ask it, any type of agenda that they want to come out. I thought that was against the rules, Brent. I thought that we were supposed to have free market and have 20 or 30 or 100 different competitors out there in the market for you to pick and choose on which one actually fit you and which one you actually enjoyed using.
8: Well, I think when it comes to big tech, we've seen that the monopoly rule has been selectively applied, right? There are two operating systems for mobile phones. There's Android and iOS. There is, you know, there are very few options for most people who in their homes for their broadband internet provider, you know, right? Sometimes people just have one, if you don't count Starlink. Yeah. So there, I don't think you can hope to defend yourself against monopolies by applying monopoly rules. I think that what we've got to do, look, Christianity is still the largest belief system in the world. It is still nominally at least 65% of Americans identify as Christians. 100 million Christians go to church. Everybody who believes in God and in Jesus Christ and the veracity of the Bible needs to stand up and say, hey, I don't want to live in a world in 5 years where I can't go to church, where the charity I care about can't get funding, where I can't speak about my faith in any public forum because AI shuts it off. And if you think I'm being extremist, go take a look at the Breitbart article. Go take a look at we've had articles, Fox News, Breitbart, The Blaze, Eric Metaxas covered this. A lot of different people have documented what Google's doing. And we're not the only ones. The Billy Graham Association is standing with us. AMAC, the Association for Mature American Citizens, has dealt with this too. Yeah. The ACLJ is involved. Gary Bauer, who was on Reagan's cabinet. There's a lot of Christians in this coalition with us, and we need everybody to stand up and do something about it.
9: Yeah, we got to start breaking things up. We have to break up Google and some of these other dominant players in the industry, because that narrative is not going to fly. We're not going to tolerate that, and we're seeing it happen, which is why we're seeing a revival, so to speak, of a great awakening, people coming back to this, which is why you guys are monumental for children with True Play. Go and download those. Let your kids play it. Brent, we appreciate it very much, my friend. Keep up the fight. Let's do it again real soon.
8: Hey, would love to. Thank you so much. Good to be with you.
9: Absolutely. Appreciate it very much. We'll be back here. One more segment left as we wrap things up for a Monday. Stay here.
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11: News. I'm Ted Lindner. Three people are dead after two gunmen opened fire at a San Diego mosque on Monday. Two teenage suspects also dead, believed to have died from self-inflicted gunshots.
12: We're in the process of serving search warrants that will continue tonight and on into the days ahead. We're going to continue following any leads and any information that comes forward.
11: San Diego Police Chief Scott Wall says they're searching for a motive. And the Long Island Railroad strike in New York is now over. North America's largest commuter rail line, the Long Island Railroad, and the MTA have reached a new contract deal.
13: We got the deal done. It was a very good night for everyone, and I'm really proud of the work that was accomplished by an extraordinary team and our partners in labor. Thank you.
11: It's New York's Governor Kathy Hochul making the announcement Monday evening. Service expected to resume at noon on Tuesday. 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
15: About 10,000 people gathered over the weekend to worship on the Mall in Washington, D.C. Several prominent pastors delivering remarks. Franklin Graham, Dr. Robert Jeffress, Jonathan Falwell, Dr. Jack Graham. They encouraged the nation to return to the faith of our founding fathers. Their remarks were just what the nation needed to hear. But I'm still left with a bad taste about the overall tone and tenor of Rededicate 250. I really do believe America was meant to be a Christian nation. If you've read my books, you know where I stand on all of that. But I wonder if a good many of the people on that stage in D.C. were really there to advance the cause of Christ or advance their own causes and line their own pockets with cash from Christians. It seems to me instead of staging religious gatherings at Mar-a-Lago or the White House or the Washington Mall, we ought to be focused on ministry in our own towns. That's ultimately how we're going to make America great again. I'm Todd Stearns.
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9: Yeah, that's right. We'll go back into it. We got a few minutes left of the show. We'll wrap things up for a Monday. You can go check out HoosierHealth.com. 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That is her deal. She is the herbalist. She is the Native American that knows how to use those plants and herbs for all those holistic remedies. Yeah, she was on the program on Saturday. So if you missed it, we do have it on the podcast. 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And we talked about the hantavirus or hantavirus or whatever virus they're talking about now. We also talked about the agenda of the increase in ticks in society and the viruses that are coming and the illnesses from the virus or the whatever from the ticks that make people not able to eat red meat.
18: Say what?
9: That's kind of weird. 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And it is the one with Tiffany Hoosier, Mrs. Voice of Reason, the lovely bride and owner of Hoosier Health. 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She did, by the way, I do want to plug this. She didn't tell me to do this, but she did write a new blog on her website, which is the Holistic Wisdom blog on the hantavirus and ways to prevent it and ways to keep your immune system up and what to do. So go to HoosierHealth.com, and there is a tab on there not only for the shop but also for the Holistic Wisdom blog, and you can read all of those. She's starting to do those again regularly, so to stay tuned in for that, all at HoosierHealth.com. Thanks again to Brent Deusing on the program. Interesting conversation. It comes at a time when, again, artificial intelligence is used for good or bad, just like a firearm, just like the Second Amendment. It is a tool, and you can use that tool for good, or you can use it for the dark side, however you want to implement this type of technology. We are seeing right now the revival in this nation of faith. We've talked about it a lot on this program, probably more than we've anticipated, because this is not a religious program. It's a conservative talk show. But right now, faith and culture are bleeding into the political realm right now, including what we saw yesterday on Sunday, the 250th birthday, sort of, as we move through this year, and what they called the Rededicate 250, rededicating the United States to God.
19: The 250th anniversary of American independence, we face a new set of challenges in a new era. In recent years, we've seen sinister ideologies sow confusion and discord among our people. We've witnessed attacks on our history, on our heroes, and the cherished moral and spiritual identity of this great nation. These voices insist to the young and impressionable that our story, the American story, is one of oppression and hypocrisy and failure, and that this story can only be understood through the lens of our sins. But Father, we reject that. We rebuke it in your name.
9: All right, so that was Mike Johnson there. It was a big speech from Mike Johnson, from Pete Hegseth with the Department of War, from Vice President J.D. Vance, a rededication to God. Now, here, and look, people criticize me on the program here. I have my faith. It's a Christian faith. I'm not going to impose that onto anybody else. Believe what you want to. I just advocate for the belief in a higher power, whatever that higher power is, recognizing that we don't have all the answers, humans don't have all the answers, that government bureaucrats particularly don't have all the answers, and therefore we need to look inside, we need to look to that higher power in some fashion, whatever flavor that may be. And if there are technology companies out there like Google and others that are imposing their will and censoring that belief, then we have a serious problem, like Brent just talked about. Because again, technology can be used as a tool, either for good or for bad. For a prime example, Elon Musk, when he was there with Doge, Department of Government Efficiency, he was creating AI algorithms to look for fraud within the financial systems through the Social Security Administration, which in turn was the one that kind of branched off to all the different government grants and government contracts and the payouts to different contractors and everybody else that may be fraudulent, that may not be fraudulent. He created the AI to expose the fraud in the government system, which is why we're starting to see what we're seeing now. That was because of Elon Musk and AI. That wasn't something that we've been doing for a while. We always speculated there was fraud in the system. But Elon Musk went in, created an AI, exposed the financial reports, and look at what we're at right now. And Democrats are losing their minds.
18: We're all going to die because of you!
9: You can use it for good, or you can use it to suppress people's beliefs. Or if you ask who George Washington was, like we saw, what, a year or so ago, that it was a black guy or something. Because of identity politics. Rewriting history, telling you that the Founding Fathers were evil and terrible, and we need to apologize for our whiteness, and we need to apologize for the history that we've had as a nation. You can have that AI, or you can have the AI doing good in helping you in society. It's a tool, and we have to be there to use and craft that tool to make it work and function the way that we actually want it to. That battle will continue on, and that's what we're here for, to bring you that information. Back at it again tomorrow for a Tuesday. Until then, we'll see you back on the radio here soon. Bye.
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24: President Trump has been touting the economy, recently saying it's roaring. But that is not how most Americans see it. Three-quarters of voters in our Fox News poll rate the economy negatively. 60% say their personal financial situation is in bad shape. Even more striking, 70% say it feels like the economy is getting worse. That's up 15 points compared to a year ago and ties a record high. More Republicans than Democrats say things are improving. But even among Republicans, more than half say the national economy, as well as their own finances, are bad. Overall, twice as many voters say the administration's policies are hurting rather than helping the economy. Meanwhile, everyday costs continue to sting. Majorities say groceries, gas, healthcare, and housing costs are major problems for their family, with concern about gas prices nearly doubling since last fall. I'm Dana Blanton, and that's your Poll Puri.
25: This is Seth Leibson for townhall.com. Recently, a professor of politics at Princeton wrote an op-ed pointing out how many of his students and students at other colleges simply are unfamiliar with the Ten Commandments. He writes, quote, "They lack religious literacy, and their ignorance of religious ideas means they struggle to understand a wide array of Western art, literature, and philosophy," close quote. They also wouldn't understand a great deal of history, never mind political philosophy, from Marx to Rousseau, or recognize lines from Shakespeare to our founding, to Frederick Douglass, to Lincoln, to Martin Luther King Jr. This is what the late Richard John Neuhaus worried about decades ago. An America with an increasingly naked public square bare of any religiosity or recognition of religious faith or culture. What Neuhaus feared is now nearly complete, when students at major universities are now illiterate in the cornerstone of Western civilization. Many states right now are debating posting the Ten Commandments in K-12 classrooms. This wouldn't be a parochial decision. It would, rather, constitute necessary basic and remedial education. I'm Seth Leibs.
26: News Talk, 1540, KXEL, Waterloo, Cedar Falls, Cedar Rapids.
27: A shooting at a San Diego mosque. I'm Ted Lindner, Fox News. Five people are dead, including two teenage suspects, after that shooting on Monday at a mosque in San Diego, California. Fox's Kristen Goodwin in L.A. with the details.
28: San Diego Police Chief Scott Wall says a mother reported her teenage son missing Monday morning, telling officials she believed he was suicidal and he was with a companion.
29: He realized that she was missing weapons, multiple weapons. Her vehicle was missing.
28: Soon after, officials say two teenagers opened fire at the Islamic Center of San Diego, killing three men, including a security guard. The teens were found dead in a vehicle nearby with self-inflicted gunshot wounds.
29: Yeah, we are actively investigating this as a hate crime.
28: Wall says officials are serving search warrants that will continue into the days ahead. Kristen Goodwin, Fox News.
27: Police also noting a landscaper a few blocks away from the mosque was shot at but was not injured. President Trump holding off on a new wave of attacks on Iran. Fox's Jared Halpern with more.
30: A major attack on Iran was scheduled for today, President Trump says, but at the request of Arab Gulf leaders, those strikes are on hold.
0: And there seems to be a very good chance that they can work something out. If we can do that without bombing the hell out of them, I'd be very happy.
30: Over the weekend, the president warned Iran the clock is ticking and they better get moving fast or there won't be anything left of them. He now says while renewed attacks are postponed, he's directing the Pentagon to prepare for a full large-scale assault of Iran on a moment's notice. At the White House, Jared Halpern, Fox News.
27: And the Long Island Railroad strike in New York is now officially over. North America's largest commuter rail line, the LIRR, and the MTA, Metropolitan Transportation Authority, have reached a new contract deal. Service is expected to resume at noon on Tuesday. 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
27: An infamous former L.A. police detective has died. Fox's Tom Graham with the details.
32: He became a household name for a central role in the 1995 O.J. Simpson murder trial. Former LAPD detective Mark Furman has died after a battle with throat cancer. That's according to the chief deputy coroner in Kootenai County, Idaho. During the trial, Furman was a key figure after discovering a bloody glove at Simpson's estate. However, his credibility was tarnished after audio recordings surfaced of him using racial slurs, including the N-word. He soon retired from the LAPD, but remained in the public eye as a true crime author and radio host. Furman was 74. Tom Graham, Fox News.
27: Well, the U.S. Attorney for Washington, D.C., Jeanine Pirro, warning parents they could face liability for their children's actions. Fox's Kevin Cork with more on this.
33: If you're a parent in the D.C. area, you could be held legally responsible, perhaps even criminally responsible, for the actions of your children. That is the word from Jeanine Pirro, who is the attorney for the District of Columbia. She is warning parents in Washington, including those from Maryland and Virginia and the metro area, that they could, in fact, face charges under federal statutes for contributing to the delinquency of minors if they don't rein in their kids. A charge, by the way, that could earn offenders up to 6 months behind bars.
27: This after video of a brawl at a Chipotle went viral on social media. Two people are dead, thousands displaced after a powerful earthquake struck southern China on Monday. The 5.2 magnitude quake toppled buildings, triggered landslides, and disrupted train service in the Guangxi province. Authorities say more than 7,000 residents were evacuated. And the San Antonio Spurs take game one of the NBA Conference Finals in the West, 122-115 over the Oklahoma City Thunder in double overtime. Game one of the East Finals begins Tuesday night in New York. The Knicks play the Cavaliers. I'm Ted Linder. This is Fox News.
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34: The KCRG TV9 First Alert Forecast. Overnight storms are likely. Some could be strong to severe. Windy conditions as well. A low of 53. South winds at 10 to 20 miles per hour. Slight chance of showers early on Tuesday. Windy conditions as well. Northwest winds at 15 to 25 miles per hour. A high of 62. Mostly clear Tuesday night. A low of 41. I'm TV9 First Alert Storm Team Meteorologist Camille Dinka on News Talk 1540 KXEL.
35: This hour it's 65 degrees from News Talk 1540 KXEL.
4: It's Red Eye Radio. Gary McNamara and Eric Harley talk about everything from politics to social issues and news of the day. Whether you're up late or you're just starting your day, welcome to the show from the Relief Factor Studios. 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
6: All across America, we are Red Eye Radio. He is Eric Harley, and I'm Gary McNamara. Good morning. You ready? Let's start out with some insanity, okay?
3: Okay.
6: I mean, well, like start out. We're going to start out. It'll be the middle and then the end.
3: It's pretty much been the show for a while now. Nothing but insanity. Yeah.
6: All right. What's coming up out of MS Now?
3: I don't know.
6: All right.
3: All right.
6: Ready for this one?
3: Okay.
6: Just when you think they can't go any further.
3: All right.
6: Just when you ask yourself, all right, since they can't win on the issues, what type of convoluted thinking comes out of their mouths?
3: Yeah, right.
6: Here we go. Ready for this?
3: Okay.
6: All right. And this is concerning Mike Johnson the other day talking about that in our country, rights are derived not from the government, but they come from the creator.
3: Right.
6: That's in the Declaration of Independence.
3: Yes.
6: Right. Here we go. Ready?
3: All right.
7: What about this passage from Mike Johnson declaring that our rights do not derive from government? They come from you, our creator and heavenly father. Is this him putting God over the Declaration of Independence?
6: I mean, my God. It's like,
3: is she confusing it with content creator? I mean, do we have to? We do, right? We got to explain. Somebody has to explain it to her, right?
6: I mean, it's embarrassing. It's embarrassing to, how do you get to a national TV show, even if it's MS Now? I mean, it just shows that they're running out of arguments.
3: Right. Yeah.
6: Because as we know, you know, is this him putting God over the Declaration of Independence? Well, the Declaration of Independence is what lays out that your rights come from the Creator. I mean, it's just, as you think, she's thinking content creator.
3: we thought our rights
6: came from you, a YouTube influencer.
3: Right. Or does she think creator means the creator as in the founders of the country, the people who wrote the Constitution?
6: I don't know.
3: The one, not even the people who put the ideas together, just the guy who wrote it down with his little feather pen. He's like the clerk, the court clerk, and he's just writing it down. Hey, hold on, slow down, guys.
6: And so you're telling me that Thomas Jefferson was the creator?
3: He was the creator.
6: Let's play it one more time, all right? We got to play it one more time.
3: This could be the audio cut of the week. Tuesday now.
6: You're really going out on a limb, aren't you?
3: Well.
6: All right, here we go.
3: Actually, yeah, I am.
6: All right, here we go.
3: Go ahead.
6: We'll play it again.
7: What about this passage from Mike Johnson declaring that our rights do not derive from government? They come from you, our creator, and heavenly father. Is this him putting God over the Declaration of Independence?

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0: This is a Bloomberg Money Minute. Home Depot's view of the U.S. housing market and big-ticket spending in general will be front and center in investors' minds today when the world's largest home improvement retailer reports quarterly results. Persistently meager home sales are expected to weigh on demand in the coming months for Home Depot, as well as for its chief rival Lowe's Home Improvement, which reports tomorrow. Heightened inflation concerns from the Iran war are playing a role also, and Home Depot's thoughts on that could help the market ahead of several big retail earnings, including from Walmart, Target, and TJ Maxx owner TJX this week. We do get a reading of the nation's housing market itself today, the April measure of U.S. pending home sales from the National Realtors Association. The reading of home contract signings not yet closed could show the market is slowing at a time of year it should be picking up. Pending home sales are forecast to slow in April from March's 1.5% gain to 1% or less. Andrew O'Day, Bloomberg Radio.
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3: News, I'm Ted Lindner. A deadly shooting at the San Diego Islamic Center Monday in which three people were killed, plus the two gunmen from self-inflicted gunshot wounds. Police investigating the attack as a hate crime. San Diego Mayor Todd Gloria saying,
4: "My heart is with every person that is impacted by this horrific tragedy. No one in our city should live in fear because of their identity, their faith, or their place of learning."
3: No one in a school at the center was harmed. President Trump calling up a planned attack in Iran at the request of Arab Gulf states, saying serious negotiations are underway. Fox's Ashley Webster reporting the regime's closure of the Strait of Hormuz having a massive impact economically.
5: The logjam of stranded vessels continues in the Strait of Hormuz, with the global economy taking a $14 billion hit every day it remains closed.
3: And the San Antonio Spurs take game one of the NBA Western Conference Finals 122-115 over the Oklahoma City Thunder in double overtime. 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
6: The KCRG TV9 First Alert Forecast. Overnight storms are likely. Some could be strong to severe. Windy conditions as well. A low of 53. South winds at 10 to 20 miles per hour. Slight chance of showers early on Tuesday. Windy conditions as well. Northwest winds at 15 to 25 miles per hour. A high of 62. Mostly clear Tuesday night. A low of 41. I'm TV9 First Alert Storm Team Meteorologist Camille Dinka on News Talk 1540 KXEL.
7: We have 64 degrees now on News Talk 1540 KXEL.
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5: In a recent Kansas case, one joint tenant tried to sell the entire 40-acre tract without the other joint tenant's consent. He didn't have clear title to sell the whole thing, and he died before the deal could ever close. You might think that because the sale wasn't legal or completed before death, the survivorship right remained intact. But the court held that the moment a joint tenant takes effective action showing they intend to break the arrangement, the joint tenancy is dead. By moving out, handing over keys, and signing a contract, the owner severed the relationship. That meant the surviving joint tenant was not the sole owner of the 40 acres. Instead, he now owned it equally with the buyer. According to the Kansas court, you can lose your right to inherit a co-owner's share without ever being notified or giving consent. If your co-owner acts like they're done with the joint ownership, the

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This has been the Agricultural Law and Tax Report. I'm Roger McOwen.

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3: As far back as I can remember, if any person ever wanted to communicate the worthlessness of anything, they would say, it's not worth a hill of beans. Now, we've all heard it, but where did that saying come from? According to my research, it goes back in recorded history at least 800 years. Part of the strength of the Jack and the Beanstalk story is this idea that the boy Jack would trade a whole cow for a few beans. But notice this. The beans seemed worthless, but when planted, they grew into a huge beanstalk. Now, allow me a comment here. Are you feeling today like you're not worth a hill of beans? Know this, you are a magnificent creation created by God in His image. You're worth more than you'll ever know. Think about it. I'm Jerry Stewart, and that was One Moment in America.

0: He is Eric Carney, and I'm Gary McNamara. Let me play this audio cut here. This is Representative Gregory Meeks, Democrat from New York, pounding at a hearing about the fact that we need to subpoena all these people in the government about what's going on with Iran.
1: Okay.
0: Okay?
1: Right.
0: Here we go. Listen to this. And then Brian Mast, Representative Brian Mast, hits back. Here we go.
2: 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I move that this committee issue subpoenas to compel the testimonies

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2: This is a Bloomberg Business of Sports report. Madison Square Garden Sports has taken a formal step towards separating two of the most valuable franchises in U.S. sports at a time when the New York Knicks are making another deep postseason run. The company filed a confidential initial Form 10 registration statement with the Securities and Exchange Commission for a proposed split of the New York Rangers business and Knicks into separate companies. A separation could give each company more flexibility to raise capital, sell minority interests, or pursue strategic options without forcing investors to buy exposure to both franchises. Netflix is set to supercharge its advertising business to over $3 billion this year by expanding its content with sports like the NFL and other live events. With over 250 million monthly active viewers and expansion into more territories, the streamer is looking to gain a bigger share of ad budgets. With a Bloomberg Business of Sports report, I'm Michael Barr.
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0: eyes. That's the point of doing it, like you're sort of Lady Bountiful handing out diapers. But actually, the taxpayer's funding it, and it's much more expensive.
1: And as we find out, you see some of the research being done and how expensive the diapers actually are.
2: Yeah.
1: Why? Because government, the monopoly, is involved in it.
2: Exactly.

0: This is a Bloomberg Money Minute. Home Depot's view of the U.S. housing market and big-ticket spending in general will be front and center in investors' minds today when the world's largest home improvement retailer reports quarterly results. Persistently meager home sales are expected to weigh on demand in the coming months for Home Depot, as well as for its chief rival Lowe's Home Improvement, which reports tomorrow. Heightened inflation concerns from the Iran war are playing a role also, and Home Depot's thoughts on that could help the market ahead of several big retail earnings, including from Walmart, Target, and TJ Maxx owner TJX, this week. We do get a reading of the nation's housing market itself today, the April measure of U.S. pending home sales from the National Realtors Association. The reading of home contract signings not yet closed could show the market is slowing at a time of year it should be picking up. Pending home sales are forecast to slow in April from March's 1.5% gain to 1% or less. Andrew O'Day, Bloomberg Radio.
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2: Fox News, I'm Deborah Valentine. President Trump calls off today's planned military strike on Iran at the request of Gulf allies. More from Fox's Jared Halpern.
3: The president says he was asked by Arab Gulf leaders to postpone a resumption of bombing against Iran because a peace deal is still possible.
2: On Truth Social, President Trump said serious negotiations are underway in an effort to end the conflict. Fox's Evan Brown reports on today's Georgia primary.
4: Georgia has 14 congressional districts and one U.S. senator, Democrat John Ossoff, is up for re-election. He is the presumptive nominee for his party. Five Republicans, including sitting Congressman Buddy Carter and Mike Collins, are looking for their party nomination.
2: Republican Governor Brian Kemp is term limited. Alabama, Idaho, Kentucky, Oregon, and Pennsylvania are also holding primaries today. 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
5: The KCRG TV 9 First Alert forecast. Overnight storms are likely. Some could be strong to severe. Windy conditions as well. A low of 53. South winds at 10 to 20 miles per hour. Slight chance of showers early on Tuesday. Windy conditions as well. Northwest winds at 15 to 25 miles per hour. A high of 62. Mostly clear Tuesday night. A low of 41. I'm TV 9 First Alert Storm Team Meteorologist Camille Dinka on News Talk 1540 KXEL.
6: We have 64 degrees now on News Talk 1540 KXEL.
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2: 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After wrapping his first AI course he co-designed and taught at Arizona State University, the hip-hop artist has built a classroom in his Los Angeles office to teach college kids how to boost their AI skills.

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0: In a recent Kansas case, one joint tenant tried to sell the entire 40-acre tract without the other joint tenant's consent. He didn't have clear title to sell the whole thing, and he died before the deal could ever close. You might think that because the sale wasn't legal or completed before death, the survivorship right remained intact. But the court held that the moment a joint tenant takes effective action showing they intend to break the arrangement, the joint tenancy is dead. By moving out, handing over keys, and signing a contract, the owner severed the relationship. That meant the surviving joint tenant was not the sole owner of the 40 acres. Instead, he now owned it equally with the buyer. According to the Kansas court, you can lose your right to inherit a co-owner's share without ever being notified or giving consent. If your co-owner acts like they're done with the joint ownership, the law might just take them at their word, leaving you with only half ownership and a long legal battle ahead. This has been the Agricultural Law and Tax Report. I'm Roger McOwen.
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3: Fox News, I'm CJ Pop. Authorities trying to figure out why two teens went on a shooting rampage in Southern California.
4: Five people are dead, including the two gunmen at the Islamic Center of San Diego in Claremont. Among the victims was a security guard at the center. According to law enforcement, the two teen suspects died from self-inflicted gun wounds, and law enforcement started looking for the two teenagers before the shooting even started when a mother had called police to report her son missing.
3: Fox's Alex Hogan. President Trump decides against bombing Iran again.
5: We've had very big discussions with Iran, and we'll see what they amount to.
3: And the polls are open for the primary in Kentucky. President Trump is backing a candidate he hopes can knock out incumbent Republican Congressman and his nemesis, Thomas Massey. 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
6: The TV9 First Alert forecast, early clouds and showers. It'll be breezy and cooler today with mid to lower 60s. Tonight, mainly clear and cool down to the lower 40s. Wednesday, mixed sunshine, lower 60s down to 43. Thursday, mixed sunshine, mid-60s down to the mid-40s. Friday, slight chance of storms with upper 60s. From the TV9 First Alert Weather Lab, I'm Justin Roberts on News Talk 1540 KXEL.
7: We have 64 degrees now on News Talk 1540 KXEL.

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2: There's been a constant struggle within the Republican Party pitting establishment Republicans against President Trump, but it's really not so much about the president as it is about the base of the party. Long before Donald Trump announced his first run for office, Republican voters had grown disenfranchised. We elected people to office who made all sorts of promises but never delivered. Securing the border, stopping the forever wars, putting American workers first. Well, the president not only promised to address those issues, but he also did something about it. And now establishment Republicans are in the crosshairs. The latest is Louisiana Senator Bill Cassidy, the man who voted to convict President Trump. Nearly 70% of Republican voters threw him out of office over the weekend. And he's not the only one. 7 Indiana senators who refused to back redistricting were booted from office. And I suspect Texas Senator John Cornyn may be next. Retribution Day is coming. I'm Todd Stearns.
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0: This is a Bloomberg Money Minute. U.S. home builder sentiment rebounding a bit this month, but it still remains low on concerns about elevated interest rates and home affordability. It continues to weigh on the outlook for sales of newly built homes. But shares of all the major home builders, Lennar, NVR, D.R. Horton, PulteGroup, they were all a little bit higher today. Elsewhere on Wall Street, stocks whipsawed up and down on mixed signals from Iran and from the White House about the prospects for deals to end the war. But after President Trump late today called off a planned military strike against Iran tomorrow, the Dow ended 160 points higher, up a third of a percent. The Nasdaq, though, down 134, that's half a percent lower. The S&P lost 5. Oil back above $108 a barrel. That earlier sparked worries about inflation. And the CEO of Delta Airlines says Amazon's in-flight Wi-Fi service is cheaper and better than SpaceX's Starlink. And it includes a suite of streaming content and video games. Tom Busby, Bloomberg Radio.
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2: Iran is not being bombed today. I'm Dave Anthony, Fox News. President Trump says that was the plan to resume the attacks with nuclear talks stalled, but
3: I was asked by Saudi Arabia, Qatar, UAE, and some others if we could put it off for 2 or 3 days, a short period of time, because they think that they are getting very close to making a deal.
4: The Iranians released a few statements overnight with the country's president, Masoud Pezeshkian, saying dialogue does not mean surrender, and a senior Iranian official, Mohsen Razi, attacking President Trump on X, saying he sets a deadline for a military attack and then canceled it himself, with the false hope that he will surrender the Iranian nation and officials, the iron fist of the powerful armed forces, and the great nation of Iran will force them to retreat and surrender.
2: That's Fox's Trey Yingston, Tel Aviv. Security is bolstered at mosques and cities across the U.S. after what's being called a hate crime in California. A shooting at the Islamic Center of San Diego. Three people were killed, including a security guard. Police Chief Scott Wall says
5: his actions were heroic. And undoubtedly, he saved lives today.
2: Fox's Alex Hogan reports the two attackers were teenagers.
6: Shots rang out at the center just before noon Pacific time yesterday. Police responding in full force because they were already searching for one of the suspects. The teen's mom had actually called police about 2 hours prior after seeing that some of her weapons were missing and finding a note from her teenage son.
2: He and the other teen were found dead in a car blocks away from the center. It's believed they shot themselves. The polls are opening now in Georgia and Pennsylvania, among the 6 states holding primaries today. In Kentucky, in what's been the most expensive House race ever, President Trump is urging voters to oust Thomas Massie, calling into a campaign rally last night.
7: I say he's the worst Republican congressman in the history of the country. I think he's just horrible. He's been a horrible, horrible person.
2: The president's backing Massey's challenger. Massie says the seat belongs to the people, not the president. America's listening to Fox News.
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2: An Ebola outbreak in Africa keeps spreading.
11: More than 500 cases are suspected so far. Ebola is a rare but dangerous disease that normally infects animals but can transfer to humans. Most cases in this outbreak are in the Democratic Republic of Congo, but at least 2 have been confirmed in Uganda. An American doctor in the DRC has fallen sick and is being taken to Germany for treatment. Missionary group Surge has named the American as Peter Stafford. The World Health Organization is calling the outbreak an international emergency. The Centers for Disease Control and Prevention says it's helping a small number of directly affected Americans leave the region. Jonathan Savage, Fox News.
2: Now that's separate from the hantavirus outbreak on a cruise ship that left 3 passengers dead. 18 Americans taken off the ship remain in quarantine in Georgia and Nebraska as a precaution. A 3-day strike that shut down the nation's biggest commuter railroad in Long Island, New York is over, settled last night.
12: We are looking forward to our members getting back to work and doing what they do best, which is serving the region. We appreciate everybody's patience during this time.
2: That's Rail Union Vice President Kevin Sexton. The service is being restored today. On Wall Street, stock futures are falling today after the Dow gained 159 points, but the NASDAQ dropped to 134. In the NBA playoffs,
13: a classic in Game 1 of the Western Conference Finals in Oklahoma City between the reigning champion Thunder and the San Antonio Spurs. OKC battled back from 10 points down with 9 minutes to go to force overtime. But that wasn't enough. Victor Wembanyama had 41 points and 24 rebounds to lead the Spurs over the Thunder in double overtime of Game 1 of the Western Conference Finals, 122-115. First time the reigning champs have lost a game in these playoffs.
2: That's Fox's Jared Max. There was also OT on ice in a Game 7, and the Montreal Canadiens won it in Buffalo, beating the Sabres 3-2 to advance to face Carolina in the NHL Eastern Conference Final. I'm Dave Anthony, and this is Fox News.
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16: The TVNI First Alert forecast, early clouds and showers. It'll be breezy and cooler today with mid to lower 60s. Tonight, mainly clear and cool down to the lower 40s. Wednesday, mixed sunshine, lower 60s down to 43. Thursday, mixed sunshine, mid-60s down to the mid-40s. Friday, slight chance of storms with upper 60s. From the TVNI First Alert Weather Lab, I'm Justin Roberts on News Talk 1540 KXEL.
17: Overcast in Iowa City, where it's 66 degrees this morning. Mason City at 52 under cloudy skies, also 52 this morning in Ames. Cedar Rapids, cloudy, 64, wind out of the south at 15 miles per hour. Waterloo Cedar Falls at 57 degrees, the wind in Waterloo at 15 miles per hour out of the northwest. Radar does still indicate some showers in far southeast Iowa, generally in the Mississippi Valley area. Also, western Louisa County also seeing some rain, but it's moving off to the east and into Illinois. Rainfall totals overnight, 2/3 of an inch or so in Waterloo Cedar Falls. Cedar Rapids got 3/4 of an inch, less than a half an inch of rainfall overnight in Iowa City, and in Mason City, less than a tenth of an inch of rain fell. So a wide distribution of that shower activity that was moving across Iowa. From the KXCL News Center, a serious accident closed a portion of U.S. Highway 63 south of Waterloo on Monday morning. It happened near where the divided four-lane highway becomes a two-lane route. Just after 11 a.m., a northbound work truck was on the wrong side of the road, according to the Iowa State Patrol. That vehicle collided with an oncoming Jeep, leading to a rollover situation. The driver of the Jeep had serious injuries. The other driver was also hurt. Both were transported from the scene. The names of the injured were not released, and the State Patrol says the crash is still under investigation. Coming up, property tax changes will begin taking effect across the next couple of years in Iowa. We'll find out more about the timeline from our coverage partners at TV9 in less than 7 minutes. It's 6:08.
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19: This is Agribusiness Matters on the Iowa Agribusiness Radio Network. I'm Mark Magnuson. There are over 1,800 active cases of the New World screwworm in Mexico, and 15 of those cases are now less than 100 miles from the U.S. border. We will hear more from Rear Admiral Michael Schroyer of the Animal and Plant Health Inspection Service next.
20: To Senator LeCurley, Manager of Agronomy Zach Ogles tells us what their products Thiosol and KTS can do for Iowa farmers.
21: So over the course of several years, we've done field trials evaluating the level of nitrification inhibition, as well as the yield bump that we see from that sulfur nutrition. We've seen between 8 and 10 bushels per acre of yield increase as a combination of sulfur nutrition and protecting that nitrogen, getting the most value out of that.
20: Ask your local retailer about Thiosol and KTS.
19: With 15 cases of New World screwworm less than 100 miles from the U.S. border, Rear Admiral Michael Schroyer, the Associate Administrator of the Animal and Plant Health Inspection Service, says that sterile screwworm flies are strategically being placed in areas where they are needed most.
22: We're dropping flies mostly on the Gulf side, the northern Gulf side of Mexico. We have about 50 miles that these flies are also being dropped over the U.S. border in Texas. And so when we make these decisions, we look at a variety of different data based on modeling, and we predict, we forecast, and we assess based on a variety of different things, including the temperature, the humidity, the altitude, and all of these different aspects, as well as looking at data that we get from, number one, cases that Mexico shares with us, as well as, number two, data that we get from traps in the area.
19: Schmoyer is also the director of the New World Screwworm Directorate, and he says that predictive models are being used to try and project where sterile flies should be released by the USDA.
22: So our modeling, and we do this in conjunction with the Agricultural Research Service at USDA, looks at predictive analytics to forecast and model where we think the fly is going to go next. And so we take into consideration things like temperature and altitude and humidity, but we also take into consideration all of those different things that are data sources for us. And so by and large, the majority of these data sources are provided to us by our partners in Mexico. What we do is we anticipate not where the fly is right now, but really where can the fly be moving towards.
19: You've been listening to Agribusiness.
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24: Lauren Schellenberger is vice president of regenerative energy and agrivoltaics at Silicon Ranch near Nashville, Tennessee. Agrivoltaics is when farmers use land for both agriculture, like cattle or crops, and solar power generation. Rangeland scientist Anna Claire Monlazun tells the Associated Press they're finding real benefits.
26: Less moisture is leaving the soil. That could mean things like we need less irrigation or we are more dry. Tolerant.
24: Agrivoltaics has been used successfully with sheep farming, but it turns out cows can graze under those panels too. Lauren Schellenberger.
25: And there's a real opportunity to improve land and soil over time that will pay dividends to the landowner.
24: Advocates say this could also meet soaring electricity demand without contributing to climate change and help farmers make extra income while they keep their land in production. Amy Morris, Bloomberg Radio.
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0: Brad Zahn is regional administrator for the SBA in Iowa.
3: 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So anybody that's thinking about owning a small business or has a dream, they definitely need to check out at least the Small Business Development Centers. SCORE, which is a counseling business of ex-business owners that could counsel, particularly if you have a small business and you want to expand, or you're maybe your sales are flat, I would definitely talk to them as well.
0: Learn more about the SBA and small business in general by listening to a podcast of the most recent Iowa Business Report Weekend Edition, including at totallyiowa.com. 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I'm Jeff Stein for the...
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6: From the KCRG TV9 newsroom, I'm Beth Malicki. Iowa's hotly debated property tax bill is now officially law, but it won't take effect right away. Governor Kim Reynolds signed the series of changes into law Monday during a ceremony at the State House. The changes end 2 years of numerous discussions that Republican leaders had to limit property tax increases in the future. Republicans eventually decided to limit local governments to only be able to increase tax revenues each year by 2%. That does not include taxes on new homes. The legislation also creates a new homestead exemption worth up to $20,000 on a primary residence. Some local leaders are already having discussions on how to cut their budgets as they prepare for that new law to take effect on July 1st of 2027. The Allamaquis County Sheriff's Office says a Lansing man faces several charges, including attempted murder of a peace officer after firing at a deputy during a high-speed chase. It started with a report of an assault at a home around 7 Sunday night in Lansing. The suspect, Andrew Weber, then took off in a vehicle, according to police. He ended up in the area along French Creek Drive, and the deputy who was chasing him was trying to stop his vehicle. They say Weber then fired at the deputy before the deputy returned fire. Now, the deputy was not hurt. Authorities searched for Weber for hours but couldn't find him. The city of Cedar Rapids has closed a portion of First Avenue Northeast for flood control work. A section of A Avenue and First Avenue East closed Monday and is expected to stay closed for about 3 weeks. The city has listed the work to end on August 21st. For breaking news alerts and headlines anytime, download the KCRG TV9 News app.
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17: Rain wrapping up and moving out of eastern Iowa on this Tuesday morning. We'll see highs today only in the mid-60s with those cooler conditions persisting for much of this week. Overnight, it'll be mostly clear as temperatures drop to the low to mid-40s going into Wednesday morning, then mid-60s for highs tomorrow with times of clouds and sun. Thursday, partly cloudy and 65. Friday, a slight chance for storms returns to the forecast, but not much change in temperature with a high of 66. In Olwine this morning, the latest reading is 64 degrees. It's overcast. Currently, Marshalltown at 54. It's 64 degrees in Cedar Rapids and 57 right now in Waterloo Cedar Falls. And coming up, Danny Lipford brings us tips for today's homeowner on the way in less than 10 minutes. 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
17: News Talk 1540 KXCL, where Iowa comes to talk. A company that called the Amana area home for its first half century cut the ribbon on its new Cedar Rapids headquarters earlier this month. Jamie Rich is president and CEO of Wendler Incorporated. He told KXCL's Jeff Stein about the business and its new base of operations.
32: Wendler was founded in 1973 by a gentleman who had identified that the federal government was passing a Water Quality Act, the Clean Water Quality Act in the early 70s, and that there was going to be a lot of communities in and around Iowa that were going to be upgrading their facilities with that money to make sure that they had clean water, you know, both drinking water and water that was leaving town kind of thing. Did that very successfully for 25, 30 years. The plants just got bigger. The company slowly grew. I came to the company in 2008 as a project manager and really worked under the current president, Randy Ryman, for the next 15 years before I became president in 2021. And, really learned how Randy was setting up the company to not just be for him, but to go on into the future. And we were able to expand the offerings that we were doing for the water and wastewater treatment plant industry here in Cedar Rapids. A few years ago, we expanded that more seriously to Des Moines. We had done some jobs in and around Des Moines over the years and just really did not have a footprint there, but we now have crews that are based in Des Moines and have a good portion of work there. In early 2011, got the opportunity to do some work for MidAmerican Energy. So at that point in time, we started adding in electrical substation work to the water and the wastewater stormwater plant work that we'd been doing. And really that kind of took off, starting from not doing a whole lot to getting the opportunity to then build the full substation. We're not electrical contractors by any means, but we're general contractors. And so bringing those folks in and getting the contracts with the electrical contractors to come in, and we'll build the bottom, what I call the bottom half of the substation, the foundations, the fencing, the below grade work, and then turn it over to the electrical contractors that then finish the substation off. About that same point in time, 2011, we were seeing the results of the 2008 floods here in Cedar Rapids and the flood walls and stormwater pump stations. So I've done a fair amount of that work here in the Cedar Rapids area. Did some down in the Iowa City area, but have not really done much of that work, a little bit up in the Des Moines area, but not a lot up there. But that's something that we're planning on doing more of, or bidding more of anyway. Our

0: we knew that that was our core work. And there have been times where we lost our way, if you will, and then found our way back, never completely getting out of that market. But it's taken some focus to do that. It's also taken focus to stay a self-performed contractor. You know, it's so easy to go down the construction management route and offset risk to subcontractors or whatever. And we really have accepted that, knowing that that risk is there. We do what we can to offset that risk by training our people and making sure that we have got good people in the field. But yeah, it's a conscious decision to stay in the water, wastewater, stormwater market and stay a self-performed contractor.
1: So, what has changed over a half century? I assume quite a lot because of technology and innovations, but again, you're dealing with municipalities and their interaction with the federal government, and nothing stays the same there. It seems to me that the business that you're running now, it's the same category of work, but the work is very different than it was 50 years ago.
0: Yeah, we're seeing a lot more actually concrete constructed plants that are operated. Those first plants were, typically lagoons or different systems where, maybe somebody checked on them on a daily basis. A lot of the plants that are being built in the communities now have full-time operating staffs. Obviously, the discharge constraints are not something that we control, but it's a huge part of what the designs today take into consideration as far as whether it's, phosphorus removal, nitrogen removal, some of those things to make sure that the water that's leaving the plant and going into the waterways that we all use, for most recreational purposes or, other reasons, stay clean.
2: 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In the 10 o'clock hour, Iowa Agriculture Secretary Mike Nag. 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It's 6:28.
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8: Fox News, I'm Gianna Gelosi. Two teenage gunmen

0: opened fire outside the Islamic Center of San Diego Monday afternoon, killing three people before taking their own lives a few blocks away. Before the shots rang out, police scrambled to find the teens after one of their mothers reported her son was suicidal and her guns were missing.
1: She believed her son was suicidal, and she began to share information that several of her weapons were missing.
0: That's Police Chief Scott Wall. The attack is being investigated as a hate crime. President Trump says he's pausing a major attack on Iran, posting on Truth Social.
2: We will not be doing the scheduled attack of Iran tomorrow, but have further instructed them to be prepared to go forward with a full large-scale assault of Iran on a moment's notice in the event that an acceptable deal is not reached.
0: Fox's Trey Yingst. 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
4: This is the Bloomberg Real Estate Report. I'm Denise Pellegrini. Some new signs of life this spring selling season. Redfin says pending home sales have jumped more than 9.5% in the latest four-week period to the highest since September of 2022, with pending sales rising in every major metro except Houston, Detroit, and Seattle. And as for prices, they're on average up more than 2% from a year ago, as more home buyers enter the market on solid employment prospects and a slight drop in mortgage rates. Kansas City, Missouri, San Francisco, Cincinnati, Nassau County, New York, and Chicago among the metros seeing the biggest price jumps right now, and Pittsburgh, Minneapolis, Newark, New Jersey, Miami, New Brunswick, New Jersey among the places where pending sales are absolutely skyrocketing. On the other hand, inventory likely still to be an issue in some places, with new listings falling more than 1.5% nationwide from a year ago, as some sellers hold out for what they think could be even higher selling prices. And that's the Bloomberg Real Estate Report. I'm Denise Pellegrini.
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9: Take a pause.
10: In Graham, Washington, near Tacoma, four-legged lawnmowers care for the land surrounding a Pierce County Fire and Rescue Station.
11: Fire Station 96 is called the Goat House.
10: Jake Weigley, wildlife coordinator, says the goats that live at the station are great at eating through weeds, so firefighters don't have to spend their downtime with weed whackers.
11: Because the goats work for snacks and all the vegetation that's available here, it does save the taxpayers money because our crews are able to focus on training and responding to calls.
10: The goats' care is paid for by GoFundMe fundraisers, but are their weed-eating efforts going to help prevent fires?
11: We're in a heightened level of awareness based on our snowpack and precipitation over the winter, but until fire season really gets started, we won't know how severe it will be.
10: And do the goats ever get to go on emergency calls?
11: If they were to find themselves at an emergency, no snacks would be safe.
10: Take pause. Till NATO. Fox News.
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14: The TV9 First Alert forecast, early clouds and showers. It'll be breezy and cooler today with mid to lower 60s. Tonight, mainly clear and cool down to the lower 40s. Wednesday, mixed sunshine, lower 60s down to 43. Thursday, mixed sunshine, mid-60s down to the mid-40s. Friday, slight chance of storms with upper 60s. From the TV9 First Alert Weather Lab, I'm Justin Roberts on News Talk 1540 KXEL.
15: 64 under cloudy skies in Independence. Right now the temperature in Charles City at 55. It's 64 in Cedar Rapids and 57 degrees, the latest temperature in Waterloo. Cedar Falls with a northwest wind at 15 miles per hour. From the KXCL News Center, an Independence woman had to be flown for care after an accident involving a large rock. The details of that Sunday incident were released on Monday. The boulder shifted with the woman nearby and it landed on her legs. The Independence Fire Department was called to carefully shift the rock. The accident in the 3000 block of Overland Boulevard drew attention from responders for much of the late afternoon on Sunday. There were no updates on the woman's condition. A Waverly man was released on bond Monday after a drug-related weekend arrest. On Saturday, authorities from Bremer and Butler counties executed a search warrant for stolen property at a rural address. During the search, alleged evidence of methamphetamine use was located. As a result, 47-year-old Nathan Frisch of Waverly was arrested and charged with possession of drug paraphernalia and possession of methamphetamine, among other counts. Frisch posted a $10,000 bond on Monday. And Linn County first responders were on the scene of a two-vehicle accident Monday at around 3 o'clock. It happened near the intersection of Highway 100 and Banner Drive in Marion. 55-year-old Kara Worthington of Cedar Rapids swerved to miss a vehicle which had crossed the median. In the process, she struck an oncoming vehicle attempting to turn off the highway. Both drivers were transported to Mercy Hospital by area ambulance for non-life-threatening injuries. Coming up, charges have been filed in an Alamakee County case after shots were fired during a high-speed chase. More details coming up from our coverage partners at TV9.
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18: 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I'm Riley Smith. Younger consumers are continuing to cook more pork. We'll have more right after this.
19: Every county fair has that special person or family. They are there before the gates open and long after the lights go out, helping families with projects and pitching in wherever they're needed, never asking for recognition. 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Six winners will be recognized locally and at the Iowa State Fair with a plaque, cash prize, VIP passes, and food coupons. Don't delay. Nominations are due June 1st. Visit iowaagnet.com to nominate today.
18: Demand for ground pork continues to grow, driven by its versatility in the kitchen and its role as a gateway protein for younger consumers learning to cook with pork. Gen Z and millennial consumers are leading in both purchase frequency and annual spending. Neil Hull, Director of State and Regional Marketing with the National Pork Board, said they are working with retailers to ensure ground pork is prominently placed and easy for shoppers to find in the meat case.
20: That shopper that's buying grinds is in a grinds mindset. So if ground pork isn't with the other proteins, think beef, poultry, then it's probably not even going to be in the consideration set. Younger consumers migrate to grinds. They know what to do with it, right? It's lasagna, it's egg roll in a bowl, it's pot stickers, it's all of those things that you use grinds for. And we know that younger consumers usually buy two grinds. So when they're shopping, they've got two grinds in the cart. We just want to make sure that first one is ground pork.
18: Hull said one area they stress as critical to the retailers is the fat-to-lean call-out on the label. Nearly 43% of ground pork in the meat case is not labeled with a fat-to-lean ratio, leading to declining volume shares.
20: And our data shows that when ground pork has a fat-to-lean call-out, those items are growing, and they're growing double-digit. So 80-20 is growing double-digit, 90-10 is growing even at a faster rate. And we know that on items that don't have a fat-to-lean call-out on the package, those are declining. So that's the biggest opportunity is, one, make sure that you've got a fat-to-lean call-out on the label. The other is have options for the consumer. Don't just have an 80-20.
18: Data shows that expanding ground pork offerings by just a couple of SKUs can generate $80 million in new retail sales for the industry. Visit porkcheckoff.org to learn more about the retail opportunity with ground pork. For Money Matters, here on the Iowa Agribusiness Radio Network, I'm Riley Smith reporting.
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23: Patrick O'Connor had a checkered past. He had been run out of Galena, Illinois for setting fire to some buildings and attempting to kill a merchant there. Narrowly escaping hanging, he migrated to Dubuque. On May 19, 1834, O'Connor forced open the door of a cabin belonging to George O'Keefe, an industrious miner who made his living at Dubuque's nearby lead mines. O'Connor shot George O'Keefe 5 times in the chest. When he was arrested, O'Connor said, "I'll tend to my own business. You have no laws in this country." That's because Iowa not only was not a state, but was not officially a territory at the time. O'Connor's murder trial was held the very next day, outside under the branches of a large elm tree in Dubuque. He chose his jurors from 24 of the bystanders. Witnesses were questioned, and the jury soon returned with a guilty verdict and a sentence that O'Connor be hanged 1 month later. A gallows was erected near the present Dubuque courthouse, and Patrick O'Connor became the first person hanged after trial by jury in the land that is now Iowa. And apparently that sent a signal. Some at the time said after seeing what happened to O'Connor, many of the reckless and abandoned outlaws who had congregated at the mines began to leave, and people began to feel more secure in the enjoyment of life and property. Patrick O'Connor thought since Iowa was not a state, there were no laws. He found out differently after he committed the first murder leading to trial and execution on this date in 1834. And that's Iowa Almanac for May 19th. There's more online at iowaalmanac.com.
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2: From the KCRG TV9 newsroom, I'm Beth Malicki. Iowa's hotly debated property tax bill is now officially law, but it won't take effect right away. Governor Kim Reynolds signed the series of changes into law Monday during a ceremony at the State House. The changes end 2 years of numerous discussions that Republican leaders had to limit property tax increases in the future. Republicans eventually decided to limit local governments to only be able to increase tax revenues each year by 2%. That does not include taxes on new homes. The legislation also creates a new homestead exemption worth up to $20,000 on a primary residence. Some local leaders are already having discussions on how to cut their budgets as they prepare for that new law to take effect on July 1st of 2027. The Allamaquis County Sheriff's Office says a Lansing man faces several charges, including attempted murder of a peace officer after firing at a deputy during a high-speed chase. It started with a report of an assault at a home around 7 Sunday night in Lansing. The suspect, Andrew Weber, then took off in a vehicle, according to police. He ended up in the area along French Creek Drive, and the deputy who was chasing him was trying to stop his vehicle. They say Weber then fired at the deputy before the deputy returned fire. Now, the deputy was not hurt. Authorities searched for Weber for hours but couldn't find him. The city of Cedar Rapids has closed a portion of First Avenue Northeast for flood control work. A section of A Avenue and First Avenue East closed Monday and is expected to stay closed for about 3 weeks. The city has listed the work to end on August 21st. For breaking news alerts and the headlines anytime.
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4: The next few days will be cooler and less humid as lingering showers this morning are almost out of eastern Iowa. Today, highs will be limited to the mid-60s and we'll see some breezy northwest winds at 15 to 25 miles per hour. Overnight lows tonight and tomorrow night will settle in the mid to low 40s. A few shower and storm chances return late on Friday and into the early part of the weekend, and temperatures will also start to climb. We'll get back to highs in the 70s starting on Saturday. Right now in Vinton, it's 68 degrees. The latest temperature this morning in Newton at 54. It's 64 degrees in Cedar Rapids and 57 in Waterloo Cedar Falls. And coming up as the KXCL Morning News continues, Iowa baseball at the Big Ten Tournament. We'll tell you more about today's matchup for the Hawkeyes in sports. KXCL News Time is 6:49.
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27: 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How many of you hearing me today will be flying sometime soon? If you're on American or Southwest Airlines and plan to bring a portable charger, well, there are some important rule changes that you need to know about. Expect other airlines to follow as well. The FAA recently issued an alert that batteries stored in overhead bins are dangerous, and acting on that, you'll now need to keep any power bank or portable charger in plain sight. meaning in a seat back pocket or personal carry-on that's under your seat. Additionally, all power banks must be rated at 100 watt hours or less. If yours is more than that, it's now banned from flights, and you're now limited to a maximum of 2 chargers and cannot recharge them in the air. By the way, many international carriers have very similar policies in place, and regardless of what airline that you're flying, you're not supposed to put any device containing a lithium battery in your checked luggage. Things to know before you go, folks. Be smart and follow the rules. They're meant to safeguard all of us. Something else for you to keep in mind and know about? Well, more travel info awaits you anytime at rmworldtravel.com. Have a great day, everyone.
15: It's time for sports on KXCL. The Iowa Hawkeye baseball team won 2 of 3 games against Illinois to open the month. But if the Illini even up the season series this afternoon during the Big Ten tournament, that would put Iowa's season on the line. It's a double elimination format during the first stage of the tournament. And if the Hawkeyes can get a win today and another tomorrow, then they would move past that and into the weekend portion of the bracket. But the matter at hand is getting a win today, and the trends have been in the Hawkeyes' favor, at least in some cases. Iowa closed the regular season with a 3-game sweep of Purdue. And when it comes to tournament play, the Hawkeyes have won at least one Big Ten tournament matchup in 9 of the last 10 years. However, Iowa has never beaten Illinois during a Big Ten tournament game. Today's first pitch in Omaha is scheduled for 1 p.m. Iowa right-handed pitcher Kyle Olivo is the Big Ten Freshman of the Week. Olivo worked 5 innings on the mound during a series opening win against Purdue last Thursday. In that appearance, he struck out 9 while holding the Boilermakers to 1 run on 4 hits in the 10-7 victory. For the season, Olivo is 3-2 with a 3.72 ERA in 16 appearances. He has 60 strikeouts in 46 innings of work. The Cedar Rapids Colonels are back in action today. The Colonels play an 11:05 a.m. game in Peoria against the Chiefs. The Colonels have won 7 of their last 10 games. Peoria has lost 7 of 10. They're at the bottom of the Midwest League West division, but there is a relatively small differential in the West with only 5.5 games separating first place South Bend from 6th place Peoria. Cedar Rapids is in 3rd, just a game out of 1st. Last month, the Chiefs won 6 of the 9 games played against the Colonels, including 5 that were in Peoria, and the Colonels will be without right-handed pitcher Eston Stull for at least the trip to Peoria. Stull has a bruise on his right arm and has been placed on the 7-day injured list. The 27-year-old has been effective out of the Colonels' bullpen. In 12 relief appearances, Stull is 1-0 with 2 saves, striking out 26 in 17 and two-thirds innings. The Colonels are in Peoria with 27 active players on their roster for the week. Major League Baseball yesterday, the Colonels' parent club, the Minnesota Twins, doubled up the Houston Astros 6-3. It was the Milwaukee Brewers over the Chicago Cubs 9-3. The Chicago White Sox lost out west against the Seattle Mariners in a 6-1 final, and the Boston Red Sox beat the Kansas City Royals 3-1. NHL playoff hockey, the Montreal Canadiens are advancing to the NHL's Eastern Conference Final Series thanks to a 3-2 Game 7 overtime win against the Buffalo Sabres. And in Game 1 of the NBA's Western Conference Finals, the San Antonio Spurs needed double overtime, but they got past the Oklahoma City Thunder 122-115. Get sports each hour during the KXCL Morning News. 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
11: Data and technology are mainstream in production agriculture, but some related industries are still playing catch-up. One of those is crop insurance. Mike Day is the former business head for Rural Community Insurance Services. He says there could be many advantages for farmers who allow precision ag data that's generated from their machines to help customize their policies for crop coverage. It won't necessarily lower their premiums, but reporting with electronic data would be a lot easier by saving time and reducing paperwork.
12: To populate acreage reports, to tabulate harvested production, and really kind of work the insurance policy from end to end, from planting to harvest. So it's a slow uptake, but I think there's more and more interest now in ways to make it simpler for the farmer to get the data they need to get a policy established and, if need be, work through a claim.
11: Young farmers are apt to be tech savvy, but this is still a relatively new idea in the insurance world. Day says more and more companies are jumping in, and he predicts using electronic data will be mainstream in a few years.
12: Part of it, I think, is actually education training on how to use it. The other part is having systems that a company can utilize to take that data, clean up the data, use it to populate a policy and issue coverage. That it's ongoing. It's hard work to really get it from where we would like it to be, but we're making progress.
11: As insurance innovations continue, real-time data will help fine-tune crop insurance products and coverage. With that data, farmers could negotiate better rates. But to take advantage of this, they must be willing to share their data, which is often a touchy subject because of ownership rights and privacy concerns. Learn more about insurance and data management at livingthecountrylife.com. I'll see you in the country.
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15: 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Kirkwood Community College and Heritage Area Agency on Aging will host the Corridor Conference on Aging in Hiawatha. It's a free full-day conference designed for adults age 60 and older and will focus on healthy aging, wellness, financial planning, brain health, and independent living resources. The conference runs from 8 a.m. to 4:30 p.m. at Kirkwood's Hiawatha facility. Topics include dementia awareness, fraud prevention, nutrition, home safety, and technology resources for seniors, and more. And USDA released a new weekly crop report for Iowa on Monday. There were 6 days suitable for field work last week. Corn planting reached 88% complete, which is one percentage point behind last year. 80% of the expected soybean acres have been planted, also one percentage point behind last year's pace. Coming up, as the KXCL morning news rolls on, we look ahead towards a 7 o'clock hour, which will include an update from Fox. We'll also hear from Stephen Eilers of the Iowa State University Extension Service in Blackhawk County. It is 7 a.m.
1: I'm Jeff Stein, and this is where Iowa comes to talk. 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
17: The plan was to resume bombing Iran today. I'm Dave Anthony, Fox News.
18: I put it off for a little while, hopefully maybe forever.
17: And President Trump says he halted that plan to end the ceasefire because several Gulf countries asked him to let talks continue to try to make a deal.
18: And if we can do that where there's no nuclear weapon going into the hands of Iran, I think, and if they're satisfied, we will be probably satisfied also.
17: The president is telling the military to be ready at a moment's notice.
19: But until some sort of peace agreement is signed, Iran remains in control over the Strait of Hormuz, with nearly all commercial ships still effectively blocked from transiting the strait. Crucial supplies of fertilizer are blocked, as well as other critical goods. In some areas of the world, there are now deep shortages of fuel.
17: Fox's Jeff Paul in Dubai. They're voting now in four of the six states holding primaries today. In Kentucky, the most expensive primary race ever pits Thomas Massie, who the president calls the worst Republican congressman in history, against a Trump-backed challenger, Ed Gallrine, who tells Fox
20: he has blocked the president's attempt to unleash our economy, reduce taxes, build the border wall.
17: Massey says outside money is trying to buy a seat that belongs to the people, not the president. They're also starting to vote now in Alabama, and this is unusual.
21: For voters in four of Alabama's seven congressional districts, voting will be open, but results will be immediately canceled due to the U.S. Supreme Court recently ruling Alabama can throw out its current congressional district map in favor of an old one. The districts will have another primary in August.
17: Fox's Evan Brown. Security's beefed up at mosques in the U.S. The day after a shooting at the Islamic Center in San Diego, three people were killed in an attack carried out by teenagers found dead in a car blocks away.
22: The suspects at this point appear to have died from self-inflicted gunshot wounds.
17: San Diego Police Chief Scott Wall, a mother of one of the teens, called the cops to report her son was missing along with weapons in her car, and he was suicidal. America's listening to Fox News.
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17: Well, this could get testy. The acting U.S. Attorney General goes to the Senate next hour for a budget hearing, and Democrats may ask a lot of other questions.
30: So far, as acting Attorney General Todd Blanche has overseen the case brought against the Southern Poverty Law Center and charges brought against former FBI Director James Comey. But the DOJ is also now overseeing the creation of a nearly $1.8 billion fund the DOJ says is meant to provide a process to hear and redress claims by those who say they suffered weaponization and lawfare. Next year's budget asks for nearly $5 billion more dollars than last year's, with a plan to hire thousands more agents, attorneys, and immigration judges. Blanche took over after Pam Bondi was fired in early April. Jessica Rosenthal, Fox News.
17: The transgender legal battles continue, and the latest ruling goes against what the Trump administration is pushing an end to medical treatments for minors.
31: The Colorado Supreme Court rules 5-2, Children's Hospital Colorado is violating state anti-discrimination law and must resume providing puberty blockers and hormone therapy to patients under 18. Four families had sued. Those treatments stopped in January after Health and Human Services Secretary Robert F. Kennedy Jr. proposed a block on federal payments to hospitals that offered them. That directive has been vacated in federal court. Children's Hospital Colorado says in a statement it's reviewing the state's Supreme Court ruling and assessing next steps. Chris Foster, Fox News.
17: On Wall Street, stocks could drop this morning. Dow futures down about 100 points, more than 200 for the NASDAQ. There was overtime playoff drama last night.
32: Castle. Lobbing.
17: Victor Wembanyama put up 41 points, had 24 rebounds, and led San Antonio to a double overtime win in Oklahoma City. The Spurs beat the defending champion Thunder 122-115 on NBC in Game 1 of the NBA's Western Conference Final. The overtime on ice was in a Game 7. Montreal won it, beating Buffalo 3-2 to advance to the NHL Eastern Conference Final against Carolina. I'm Dave Anthony. This is Fox News.
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3: We are Midwest Construction.
4: The TV9 First Alert forecast, early clouds and showers. It'll be breezy and cooler today with mid to lower 60s. Tonight, mainly clear and cool down to the lower 40s. Wednesday, mixed sunshine, lower 60s down to 43. Thursday, mixed sunshine, mid 60s down to the mid 40s. Friday, slight chance of storms with upper 60s. From the TV9 First Alert Weather Lab, I'm Justin Roberts on News Talk 1540 KXEL.
15: The last of overnight rainfall is sliding out of the state, off to the east into Illinois and Wisconsin. Right now in Iowa City, it's overcast and 66. Mason City at 50 degrees, 52 in Ames. Cedar Rapids reports 65, cloudy skies and a south wind at 15 miles per hour, while it's 56 in Waterloo, Cedar Falls, and the wind out of the northwest at 14. Waterloo received about 2/3 of an inch of rain overnight. Cedar Rapids around 3/4 of an inch. Iowa City just a little more than a 1/2 inch of rainfall. And Mason City less than 1/10 of an inch. So the totals did vary pretty widely across eastern Iowa when it came to the official numbers. From the KXCL News Center, a serious accident closed a portion of U.S. Highway 63 south of Waterloo on Monday morning. It happened near where the divided four-lane highway becomes a two-lane route. Just after 11 a.m., a northbound work truck was on the wrong side of the road, according to the Iowa State Patrol. That vehicle collided with an oncoming Jeep, leading to a rollover situation. The driver of the Jeep had serious injuries. The other driver also hurt. Both were transported from the scene. The names of the injured were not released, and the State Patrol says the crash is still under investigation. Coming up, we'll have today's Iowa Politics Report with Jeff Stein. Market Matters from the Iowa Agribusiness Radio Network also on the way in seconds. And this half hour, we'll give away a pair of admissions to the World Pork Expo at the Iowa State Fairgrounds next month. Stay tuned for your chance to win. It's 7:08.
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6: After yesterday's rocket ship higher, the markets are a little more subdued. This is Market Matters on the Iowa Agribusiness Radio Network. I'm Dustin Huffman. Front month corn futures fractionally to 2 cents higher. Soybeans running anywhere from a penny lower to a penny higher. We'll take a look at those numbers here coming up very soon. Well, on Monday, July corn rose almost 22 cents, soybeans were up almost 36 cents, and Kansas City wheat was around 16 cents higher as well. Though all row crop markets took part in Monday's rally, the soybean market recovered most of Thursday and Friday's losses, as traders apparently sought any value or volume indication to deem last week's trade somewhat a bullish success. Regarding the weekend trade details, it is not fully confirmed, but it's reported that the $17 billion in U.S. ag products will be in addition to the 25 million metric tons of soybeans, which has been a volume target target since last October summit in South Korea. The 25 million metric tons of soybeans at $13 FOB would be worth nearly $12 billion. Crude oil retreated after President Trump announced on Monday that he had planned a U.S. attack on Iran at the request of Gulf leaders. The Dow right now is trading down about a little over 5 points. Asian markets are trading higher. European markets are trading mixed. Cattle futures opened higher and traded higher for a period of time, but even the positive news of China renewing registrations was not enough to maintain support. Hog futures were very strong to begin trading, but selling pressure increased and contracts moved into negative territory. Opening cattle calls will be steady to higher. Hogs look to be higher as well. We'll look at the numbers next. To Senator LeCurley, Manager of Agronomy, Zach Ogles tells us what their products, Thiosol and KTS, can do for Iowa farmers.
3: So over the course of several years, we've done field trials evaluating the level of nitrification inhibition, as well as the yield bump that we see from that sulfur nutrition. We've seen between 8 and 10 bushels per acre of yield increase as a combination of the sulfur nutrition and protecting that nitrogen, getting the most value out of that.
6: Ask your local retailer about Thiosol and KTS. On the overnight, July corn up 2 1/4 at 479 and a quarter. December new crop up a penny at 499. July beans up 1 3/4 at 1214 3/4. November new crop up a penny at 1202 even. Soybean meal up $1.30 at 335.80. Soy oil 75.41. That's 22 cents lower. Chicago wheat up 8 at 672 1/2. Kansas winter wheat up 7 3/4 at 711 1/2. Spring wheat up 21 1/2 at 725 1/4. Minneapolis wheat up 6 at 709 1/4. That's Market Matters on the Iowa Agribusiness Radio Network.
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9: This may not age well. I'm Jeff Stein with today's Iowa Politics Report. Today is primary election day in Kentucky. A 7-term incumbent representative, Thomas Massie, has drawn the ire of President Trump for not being loyal enough to the Trump agenda. So Trump has endorsed Massie's opponent and flamed those current office holders who have campaigned on behalf of Massie. The president is on an endorsement roll, having opposed Louisiana incumbent Senator Bill Cassidy, who wound up finishing 3rd out of 4 in his primary election in the Bayou State this past Saturday, missing the runoff. Trump's endorsed candidate garnered the most votes, just short of the number needed to clinch the nomination without a runoff. Now, some are predicting that those who oppose Trump are going to fall in their primaries. And while that did happen in Louisiana, it may not in Kentucky. At the very least, that's because no matter how hard we try to nationalize congressional races, they are really local races tied to how a slice of the population still feels about someone they no doubt have voted for at least a few times in the past. This past Saturday was Cassidy's first time facing voters since he voted to impeach President Trump in early 2021. Voters remembered, and in a 4-person race, they showed their disapproval. He was seeking a 3rd term. Massie is often a thorn in Trump's side, but folks in the district have voted for him 7 times. That might be a big habit to break. Now, no doubt they voted for both Trump and Massie 3 of those times, so having to pick a side in a Republican family feud is hard for voters, and harder, therefore, for outsiders to predict. The one thing that is certain is that regardless of the outcome, the headlines will be about Trump. If Massie wins, then Trump will be branded a failure. If Massie loses, then Trump will be branded as a dictator controlling the party. And Iowa's own partisan primary election is only 2 weeks from today. And that's the Iowa Politics Report for Tuesday, May 19. On Twitter, Instagram, Getter, Threads, and Truth Social at Iowa Politics. I'm Jeff Stein on News Talk 1540 KXEL.
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11: From the KCRG TV9 newsroom, I'm Beth Malicki. Iowa's hotly debated property tax bill is now officially law, but it won't take effect right away. Governor Kim Reynolds signed the series of changes into law Monday during a ceremony at the State House. The changes end 2 years of numerous discussions that Republican leaders had to limit property tax increases in the future. Republicans eventually decided to limit local governments to only be able to increase tax revenues each year by 2%. That does not include taxes on new homes. The legislation also creates a new homestead exemption worth up to $20,000 on a primary residence. Some local leaders are already having discussions on how to cut their budgets as they prepare for that new law to take effect on July 1st of 2027. The Allamaquis County Sheriff's Office says a Lansing man faces several charges, including attempted murder of a peace officer after firing at a deputy during a high-speed chase. It started with a report of an assault at a home around 7 Sunday night in Lansing. The suspect, Andrew Weber, then took off in a vehicle, according to police. He ended up in the area along French Creek Drive, and the deputy who was chasing him was trying to stop his vehicle. They say Weber then fired at the deputy before the deputy returned fire. Now, the deputy was not hurt. Authorities searched for Weber for hours but couldn't find him. The city of Cedar Rapids has closed a portion of First Avenue Northeast for flood control work. A section of A Avenue and First Avenue East closed Monday and is expected to stay closed for about 3 weeks. The city has listed the work to end on August 21st. For breaking news alerts and headlines anytime, download the KCRG TV9 News app.
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15: Showers are wrapping up and the rainfall is moving out of eastern Iowa. We look ahead towards a cooler Tuesday with highs that will only make it into the mid-60s. Overnight, lows drop to the low to mid-40s under mostly clear skies. Look for times of clouds and sun on Wednesday. Highs in the mid-60s tomorrow. Similar temperatures and sky conditions on Thursday. Friday, still around 66 for a high, but with a slight chance of storms, returning to the eastern Iowa forecast. Latest conditions in eastern Iowa right now include Olwine reporting 57 degrees. Currently in Marshalltown, it's 53. Still 65 in Cedar Rapids this morning, 56 currently in Waterloo Cedar Falls. And let's give away a pair of passes to the World Pork Expo, which is now just weeks away, June 3rd and 4th at the Iowa State Fairgrounds in Des Moines. It is the world's largest pork industry trade show, and it's been presented since 1988. We can send you and a friend for one day of the World Pork Expo if you're our third caller right now at 319-235-1540, 319-235-1540. The phone lines are open. Good luck. 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It's 719.
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14: 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So why am I talking about this? 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A car that knows everything about you is also a car collecting everything about you. The memory feature is opt-in. Just know what you're turning on before you drive away. 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Here's something they don't teach you in school. Until the 90s, the U.S. government classified encryption as munition, literally. It was on the same restricted list as firearms and explosives. They weren't wrong. 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
15: News Talk 1540 KXCL, where Iowa comes to talk, and you don't need Stephen Eilers to give you the green flag to start working out in the garden. If you're interested in that sort of thing, you've probably already been out there during the month of May, which has been up and down in terms of weather conditions in many ways, but we're going to talk with Stephen Eilers right now. He's the Horticulture and Natural Resources Coordinator at Iowa State University Extension in Black Hawk County to get some thoughts on some early season gardening conditions. Stephen, thanks for being back with us.
16: Good morning. It is the garden season.
15: So when did you get going in terms of actually working outside and starting to plant things?
16: Well, I'm usually so busy teaching everybody else and doing everybody else's questions that by the time I get to mine, it's usually a little bit late, but I am now actively doing. I will tell you, this year I think we actually had a spring. So many years we have a winter that won't quit. Then we have two springish days, and then immediately it gets hot, like stupid hot, and stays that way. Well, this year, people are like, oh, it's so cool. But yeah, that's called spring. Cool mornings, decent days, cool nights. We actually had an honest-to-goodness spring, which is amazing for the earth, for the trees, for the plants. So that was a benefit. We are past the last frost. This year, weirdly, I think hail is probably more of an issue than frost. Even a pea-sized hail can shred your hostas and your beds and whatever else, you know, has already popped up. So, weirdly, that might be more of an issue this year than our last frost.
15: And it's been up and down in terms of moisture. You know, we came out of winter, and things were in pretty good shape. Then things kind of dried out. But now, obviously, over the weekend, getting an inch of rain and more still into this morning, it seems like we're in good shape again, hopefully.
16: Yeah. You know, and we always hope for, you know, a normal, air quote, normal year. We'll see. Last year was so wet. We had so much moisture so early, and then it got so hot. We joked that the key word for last year, no matter what people called our office about, the answer was fungus. Well, I was outside of my fungus. It was all fungus. So hopefully this year we can avoid that with some of the drier times we've had so far, so good, which is great because fungus does a lot of damage to a lot of different plants. Hopefully this year we can avoid that.
15: We're talking with Stephen Eilers, Horticulture and Natural Resources Coordinator at Blackhawk County's Iowa State University Extension Office at the start of gardening season. And is it still too early to put anything in, or are all bets off now, green flag, go for anything that you might want to start growing?
16: I would green flag it. A lot of people wait for peppers and tomatoes until Memorial Day, but we're at this point, we're, you know, a couple days away. The weather's been consistently nice. The soil is warm. Everything else can be in the ground. Stuff that is planted is growing like crazy. I will tell you, the creeping Charlie in my hosta bed is never looked better. I am trying to pull that out as much as I can, so that's growing, I can tell you that. My stuff this year came up. Every year I say, okay, I'm going to thin out my hostas before they get too tall. And, you know, one day they're just little nubbins.

0: your eggplant. So if you did not start them several months ago, our growing season is not long enough to start them now and to get them to fruit and do its thing. So if you missed that window, go ahead and buy your starter plants, you know, buy your 4-pack of tomatoes or whatever and put those in the ground. Same with peppers. Everything else, though, is perfect time. Every year, I think it's that, you know, Amazon thing where we want immediate gratification, where we want to put something in and assume it's going to be ready in 2 days. Well, it's not. We have a lot of summer ahead of us. It's going to take as long as it takes. You have to be patient. Gardening does not care about advances. Gardening takes as long as it takes, and you can plant your seed, and you're going to wait, and it's going to come up. And we have a lot of summer. You know, we're still in May. So June, July, August, September, it stays warm, you know, well through the end of September and into October. We have a lot of growing time left. So get out there. If you have, in-ground beds, great. If you have raised beds, better, because that's going to be warmer soil. Even in pots with your flowers, obviously. But even for some vegetables, if you're living in a place where you don't have a big space, get some decent-sized containers. You can put, you know, grow some cherry tomatoes or one tomato plant. Grow some peppers or... You can even grow cucumbers. They have now some that are less viney. They have squash that actually kind of grow more concentrated. Same with like okra, bush style, beans. So there's a lot of things you can grow on a patio or a small area that are portable that you can move. You know, you can pull them aside if you need to if it gets too hot. They're easier to water, easier to weed, easier to mulch. So there's a lot of options that are available for people. You don't have to have a big in-ground garden. You can do with what you have.
1: I had somebody who suggested that they were going to plant a raspberry bush in a pot, which I've never heard of before, but it seems like the upside to that would be that maybe you'd be less likely to have it escape and take up a whole corner of your yard.
0: Yeah, and your neighbors. Again, the trick would be to make it overwinter. A raspberry's puts down very, very deep roots and runners. So long term, not sure how that would do in our climate. You certainly have to take it in over the fall and hope for the best. But yeah, raspberries are one that will, if not watched, will take over everything. And you'll have a briar batch before you're done. But yeah, you know, it's worth trying at this point. If you can, I always say try it. What are you out? You know, if you're out a couple bucks, you put one in the ground, put one in a pot, see what happens. It's a learning experience, and that's really what the fun is growing something for. Every year I grow something I don't even like or eat just because I want to see how it grows, and it's fun.
1: Stephen Eilers, Horticulture and Natural Resources Coordinator for Iowa State University Extension in Blackhawk County. Thanks so much for being back with us.
0: Happy growing.
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5: News News. I'm CJ Papagolf. Allies of the U.S. asking President Trump to hold off on more strikes in Iran for

0: now.
1: President Trump says serious negotiations are now taking place. In fact, Qatar's foreign ministry spokesperson just said that communication is ongoing between leaders in the region and with, quote, conflict parties to prevent a return to escalation.
0: Fox's Jeff Paul in Dubai. The investigation ongoing in San Diego. Authorities have not released a possible motive for two teenagers who shot three people dead on mosque. San Diego Police Chief Scott Wall calls one of the victims a hero.
2: We do believe the security guard was able to help at least minimize this situation.
0: The teens later took their own lives. 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
4: With the Bloomberg Small Business Report, I'm John Tucker. Benefits attorneys and industry officials say President Trump's push to expand individual retirement account access must find a way to boost employee signups without dampening efforts to encourage small businesses to offer plans to their workers. The retirement experts say a government-backed portal offering access to private sector IRAs could cause the smaller employers to direct their workers to the Trump IRA program rather than offer a plan of their own. Employer-sponsored plans typically offer advantages over IRAs. Businesses are also awaiting regulations from the Treasury Department about how to implement the Biden-era Savers Match program for retirement plans, which will provide up to $1,000 in federal funds for retirement contributions made by certain low-income workers. Both the Savers Match and the website TrumpIRA.gov are set to go into effect at the start of next year. And that's the Bloomberg Small Business Report.
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8: It's May 19th, and this is your Fox Daily Snapshot. Today is National Devil's Food Cake Day. It's a day celebrated by chocolate cake lovers around the globe who may have been waiting to indulge their cravings for the rich and decadent treat. The first known recipe for Devil's Food Cake is believed to have appeared in the Hagerstown Exponent of Hagerstown, Indiana, near the turn of the 20th century. A truly great Devil's Food Cake should be airy and have a silky texture. Also on this date, in 1906, the Federated Boys Club was organized. It would later be known as the Boys Club of America. And auto racer Willie T. Ribbs becomes the first African-American driver to qualify for the Indianapolis 500 in 1991. If it's your birthday today, you share it with rocker and guitar legend Pete Townshend, born in 1945. I'm Tushar Saxena, and that's your Fox Daily Snapshot.
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14: The TV9 First Alert forecast, early clouds and showers. It'll be breezy and cooler today with mid to lower 60s. Tonight, mainly clear and cool down to the lower 40s. Wednesday, mixed sunshine, lower 60s down to 43. Thursday, mixed sunshine, mid-60s down to the mid-40s. Friday, slight chance of storms with upper 60s. From the TV9 First Alert Weather Lab, I'm Justin Roberts on News Talk 1540 KXEL.
15: 58 degrees reported in Independence on this Tuesday morning. In Charles City, it's 54. 65 right now in Cedar Rapids. Skies are overcast, and it's also a cloudier, misty start in Waterloo Cedar Falls after the overnight rain. 56 degrees, wind out of the northwest at 14 miles per hour. From the KXCL News Center, an Independence woman had to be flown for care after an accident involving a large rock. Details of the Sunday incident were released on Monday. That boulder shifted with the woman nearby and landed on her legs. The Independence Fire Department was called to carefully shift the rock. The accident in the 3000 block of Overland Boulevard drew attention from responders for much of the late afternoon on Sunday. There were no updates on the woman's condition. And a Waverly man was released on bond on Monday after a drug-related weekend arrest. On Saturday, authorities from Bremer and Butler counties executed a search warrant for stolen property at a rural address. During the search, alleged evidence of methamphetamine use was located. As a result, 47-year-old Nathan Frisch of Waverly was arrested and charged with possession of drug paraphernalia, possession of methamphetamine, and other counts. Frisch posted a $10,000 bond on Monday. Coming up, the world of agriculture from the Iowa Agribusiness Radio Network on the way within the next 5 minutes. 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
18: I'm Chad Pergwin with the Speaker's Lobby. Commerce Secretary Howard Lutnick spoke to members of the House Oversight Committee recently about his relationship with Jeffrey Epstein. Lutnick appeared voluntarily. A cabinet official has never appeared before a congressional panel as part of an ongoing investigation. House Oversight Committee Chairman James Comer says he's never seen another chairman bring in a cabinet secretary of their own party for an interview like this. Lutnick and Epstein were neighbors. The secretary says they only met three times. Lutnick previously said he broke off ties with Epstein in 2005 after spotting a massage table at Epstein's home. But in 2012, Lutnick and his family sailed to Epstein's private island years after Epstein's conviction for sex crimes in 2008. Democrats have flagged Lutnick's inconsistencies about Epstein. The committee didn't videotape the interview. That's because Lutnick came in on his own and not under a subpoena. The panel taped the interviews in February with former President Clinton and Hillary Clinton because they dodged the committee for months before appearing under subpoena. With the Speaker's Lobby, Chad Pergram, Fox News.
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20: This is the World of Agriculture on the Iowa Agribusiness Radio Network. I'm Riley Smith. Major progress was made on beef trade at a U.S.-China summit. We'll have more right after this.
21: 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Six winners will be recognized locally and at the Iowa State Fair with a plaque, cash prize, VIP passes, and food coupons. 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Nominations are due June 1st. 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
20: On Friday, May 15th, China's General Administration of Customs granted a 5-year registration extension to 425 overdue U.S. beef establishments in China's food import food establishment system, a critical step toward restoring market access for U.S. beef. While some U.S. beef establishments remain suspended from exporting to China, a White House fact sheet posted on Sunday states that China will work with U.S. regulators to lift all suspensions of U.S. beef facilities. U.S. Meat Export Federation President and CEO Dan Hallstrom said this is tremendous news for the U.S. beef industry and for customers in China who are anxious to resume imports.
1: During the Trump-Xi meetings in Beijing, there was a breakthrough on U.S. beef. Basically, 425 plants were granted five-year extensions. This is what we've been waiting for, really, for almost a year now on most of these plants. This is great news. It's even better news for our customers in China, which have been clamoring to regain access to U.S. beef. These customers are ready and able and ready to go. The other thing that was encouraging in the release from the White House was that not only are we getting these plants relisted, we also have issues with plants that have been suspended, and USTR is working on that as we speak. So that was part of the announcement as well, to work on getting those suspended plants re-engaged as well. So some very good outcomes from last Friday. We've been pushing for a long time, a year, to USDA and USTR to prioritize U.S. beef access into China, and that's exactly what they've done. Their persistence, they stayed with it. Really want to give shout outs to Ambassador Greer, Ambassador Callahan, the rest of the USTR team, as well as USDA.
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2: He went without food, not to lose weight, but to help people lose generations of hate. 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
22: As far back as I can remember, if any person ever wanted to communicate the worthlessness of anything, they would say, it's not worth a hill of beans. Now, we've all heard it, but where did that saying come from? According to my research, it goes back in recorded history at least 800 years. Part of the strength of the Jack and the Beanstalk story is this idea that the boy Jack would trade a whole cow for a few beans. But notice this. The beans seemed worthless, but when planted, they grew into a huge beanstalk. Now, allow me a comment here. Are you feeling today like you're not worth a hill of beans? Know this, you are a magnificent creation created by God in His image. You're worth more than you'll ever know. Think about it. I'm Jerry Stewart, and that was One Moment in America.
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27: From the KCRG TV9 newsroom, I'm Beth Malicki. Iowa's hotly debated property tax bill is now officially law, but it won't take effect right away. Governor Kim Reynolds signed the series of changes into law Monday during a ceremony at the State House. The changes end 2 years of numerous discussions that Republican leaders had to limit property tax increases in the future. Republicans eventually decided to limit local governments to only be able to increase tax revenues each year by 2%. That does not include taxes on new homes. The legislation also creates a new homestead exemption worth up to $20,000 on a primary residence. Some local leaders are already having discussions on how to cut their budgets as they prepare for that new law to take effect on July 1st of 2027. The Allamaquee County Sheriff's Office says a Lansing man faces several charges, including attempted murder of a peace officer after firing at a deputy during a high-speed chase. It started with a report of an assault at a home around 7 Sunday night in Lansing. The suspect, Andrew Weber, then took off in a vehicle, according to police. He ended up in the area along French Creek Drive, and the deputy who was chasing him was trying to stop his vehicle. They say Weber then fired at the deputy before the deputy returned fire. Now, the deputy was not hurt. Authorities searched for Weber for hours but couldn't find him. The city of Cedar Rapids has closed a portion of First Avenue Northeast for flood control work. A section of A Avenue and First Avenue East closed Monday and is expected to stay closed for about 3 weeks. The city has listed the work to end on August 21st. For breaking news alerts and headlines anytime, download the KCRG TV9 News app.
0: He has an overbite that makes him look like a cartoon character, a slightly crooked eye, and an uncommonly wrinkly neck. In the right light, he can look a little like a garden gnome. And he'll wear a bow tie just because. Sure, you might call him a little quirky. But that's exactly what makes him so perfect. 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And it all started because he was adopted. 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
3: The next few days will be cooler and less humid as lingering showers move out of eastern Iowa this morning. Just about all off the radar for Iowa and into Illinois and Wisconsin. Look for today to remain breezy with northwest winds in the 15 to 25 mile per hour range. Highs will be in the low to mid 60s. Overnight, tonight and tomorrow night, lows will settle down to the mid 40s. There are a few shower and storm chances that return to the forecast late on Friday, but otherwise between now and then, look for generally partly cloudy skies and highs in the mid-60s during the daytime hours. By the time we get to the weekend, temperatures will go up a notch or two into the low 70s on Saturday, and then into the upper 70s by Sunday. Latest temperatures in eastern Iowa include Monticello reporting 66 degrees. Right now in Newton, it's 54. Cedar Rapids at 65 and overcast, and it's 56 currently in Waterloo Cedar Falls. And let's give away another pair of admissions to the World Pork Expo, which is going to be in Des Moines in early June. We want to send you and a friend to one day of the event. It's June 3rd or 4th. 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We'll take the third caller. And you can find out all about the World Pork Expo at worldpork.org. 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
9: According to Inc. magazine, Stanford researchers may have uncovered an unexpected switch tied to memory loss, and it starts in the gut, not the brain. Scientists studying aging mice found changes in gut bacteria disrupted signals traveling along the vagus nerve to the hippocampus, the region tied to learning and memory. After restoring the communication pathway, older mice perform memory tasks like younger animals. Researchers say inflammation caused by fatty acids may play a major role in cognitive decline. Human treatments remain years away, but the findings could reshape how scientists approach Alzheimer's and aging. I'm Ken Chester.
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3: It's time for Sports on KXCL. The goal for any college baseball team is to be in Omaha at the end of the season. But for the moment, the Iowa Hawkeyes hope that Omaha isn't where their season ends, at least not right now. The College World Series will be next month, but the Big Ten tournament starts today, and Iowa will take on Illinois this afternoon. It's the Hawkeyes' 11th straight Big Ten tournament appearance and the 19th in program history. They've been to the title game 5 times, but to get there this year, Iowa will have to win 4 games, and that first chance is coming up this afternoon. The Hawkeyes and the Illini have met 4 times in the Big Ten tournament. Illinois has won all 4 of those games. However, more recently, Iowa won 2 of 3 regular season games against the Illini this spring. Today's first pitch is scheduled for just after 1 p.m. It is a double elimination bracket during the initial portion of the tournament, so win or lose, the Hawkeyes will get at least one more game in Omaha after that matchup with the Illini. Yesterday, Hawkeye right-handed pitcher Kyle Olivo got a boost just before the Big Ten tournament got going. Olivo was named the Big Ten Freshman of the Week. Coming out of the bullpen, he threw 5 innings in relief in Iowa's win over Purdue on Thursday last week, Olivo allowing just 1 run and 4 hits while striking out 9. That's a career high in the appearance. For the season, he's 3-2 in 16 appearances with 60 strikeouts across 46 innings during his first NCAA campaign. The Peoria Chiefs are at the bottom of the Midwest League West Division with a 16-22 record. But 6 of those 16 wins have been at the expense of the Cedar Rapids Colonels. Cedar Rapids will try to change that trend starting today with a 6-game series that begins in Peoria. The Colonels have been playing better since they lost 5 of 6 during their last trip to Peoria in late April. The Colonels have climbed back to within 1 game of first place in the Midwest League West. They've won 21 games on the season and have the chance to make it 22 by early this afternoon. Today's first pitch is scheduled for 11:05 this morning. In 12 Colonels relief appearances, Eston Stull is 1-0 with a couple of saves. He struck out 26 across 17 2/3 innings. But Stull is not available for Cedar Rapids during this week's series. Monday, he was placed on the 7-day injured list. He has a bruise on his throwing arm. Stull's last appearance saw him limited to 2/3 of an inning on Saturday after he was hit by a line drive during the 9th inning of a 7-4 win against the Fort Wayne Tin Caps. Major League Baseball yesterday, the Minnesota Twins beat the Houston Astros 6-3. The Milwaukee Brewers, big winners against the Chicago Cubs. That one finished 9-3. The Chicago White Sox struggled out west, falling to the Seattle Mariners 6-1, while the Boston Red Sox were 3-1 winners against the Kansas City Royals. NHL playoff hockey overtime required in Game 7 between the Montreal Canadiens and the Buffalo Sabres. Montreal is moving on to the Eastern Conference Championship Series after they beat Buffalo 3-2 and took the series 4-3. And double overtime required in Game 1 of the NBA Western Conference Finals. San Antonio got past Oklahoma City after 10 extra minutes, 122-115, the final score in that one. Get sports each hour during the KXCL Morning News. 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
11: 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Concern is spreading along with a deadly Ebola outbreak in Africa. The World Health Organization classifying the outbreak in the Democratic Republic of Congo and Uganda an international emergency, saying it could be bigger than detected so far, leading to a risk of local and regional spread. The Centers for Disease Control and Prevention says the risk to the American public is low. However, an American doctor working with a nonprofit in Congo has tested positive, with the CDC also working to transfer several other people to Germany for monitoring. Ebola is caused by a virus and spreads through contact with the bodily fluids of an infected person, dead or alive. The mortality rate can be as high as 90%. The CDC says infected people can begin with dry symptoms like fever, aches, pains, and fatigue, and progress to symptoms including vomiting and unexplained bleeding. 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
14: 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As late as the mid-1930s, 9 out of 10 rural homes were still without electric service. Farmers milked cows by hand in the dim light of a kerosene lamp. Families relied on a wood range washboard for cooking and cleaning. The unavailability of electricity in rural areas kept their economies entirely dependent on agriculture. Factories and businesses, of course, preferred to locate in cities where electric power was easily acquired. The first official action of the federal government pointing the way to present rural electrification came with passage of the Tennessee Valley Authority Act in May 1933. I'm Mark Oppold.
3: 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Linn County first responders were on the scene of a two-vehicle accident Monday at around 3 o'clock in the afternoon. It happened near the intersection of Highway 100 and Banner Drive in Marion. 55-year-old Kara Worthington of Cedar Rapids swerved to miss a vehicle which had crossed the median. In the process, her vehicle struck an oncoming car attempting to turn off the highway. Both drivers were transported to Mercy Hospital by area ambulance for non-life-threatening injuries. Coming up, the KXCL Live and Local program with Jeff Stein. In the 8 o'clock hour, you'll hear from gubernatorial candidate Randy Feenstra as he seeks the GOP nomination. In the 10 o'clock hour, Iowa Secretary of Agriculture and Land Stewardship Mike Nag. This is News Talk 1540 KXCL Waterloo, Cedar Falls, Cedar Rapids. Good morning. KXCL News Time is 8 o'clock. 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
1: They're voting in six states today. I'm Dave Anthony, Fox News, and the race getting the most attention is the most expensive primary campaign ever, as President Trump urges voters in Kentucky to oust Congressman Thomas Massie, even calling into a campaign rally last night.
6: I say he's the worst Republican congressman in the history of the country. I think he's just horrible. He's been a horrible, horrible person.
1: The president, who succeeded getting Louisiana voters to defeat GOP Senator Bill Cassidy Saturday, is backing Massey's GOP challenger, Ed Galrine. Massie has voted against some Trump-backed legislation. He says millions in outside money trying to buy a seat that belongs to the people. There are also races for Congress, Senate, and governor in five other states, Alabama, Georgia, Idaho, Oregon, and Pennsylvania. Back to the president, he put on hold his plan to resume bombing Iran today, saying several Gulf countries urged him to, still hoping a nuclear deal can be negotiated.
15: And there seems to be a very good chance that they can work something out. If we can do that without bombing the hell out of them, I'd be very happy.
1: He's also telling U.S. military to be on standby at a moment's notice. The African Ebola outbreak getting worse, with more than 500 cases now in the Congo and Uganda, at least 130 deaths.
16: I'm deeply concerned about the scale and the speed of the epidemic.
17: Tedros Adhanom Ghebreyesus is the head of the World Health Organization.
16: This epidemic is caused by a species of Ebola virus for which there are no vaccines or therapeutics.
17: One American doctor is among those infected. The State Department is sending $13 million to combat the outbreak, telling Americans don't travel to the hotspot region.
1: Fox's Jonathan Savage. Investigators in California looking for answers into why two teenagers went on the attack at the Islamic Center of San Diego, shooting and killing three people.
18: No one in our city should live in fear because of their identity, their faith, or their place of learning.
1: Mayor Todd Gloria, the teens were found dead in a car blocks away. It's believed they shot themselves. America's listening to Fox News.
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1: A budget hearing starts this hour at the Senate, but there will be a much broader focus when Acting Attorney General Todd Blanche testifies.
29: Democrats are expected to tangle with Blanche at today's hearing. They will likely pose questions about the conduct of FBI Director Kash Patel.
1: They may also ask about the fired Attorney General Blanche replaced Pam Bondi and the ongoing investigation into the late sex offender Jeffrey Epstein. And Fox's Chad Pergam also reports from the Capitol. Democrats may also question Blanche about ex-FBI Director James Comey.
29: The Comey indictment could dominate the hearing. Prosecutors accuse Comey of threatening to kill the president. Blanche announced the indictment in late April. Comey hit back at Blanche, telling him to, quote, bone up on the rules of the 8647 Instagram probe. Comey believes that Blanche is abusing norms at the DOJ.
1: Now something else in the Senate. New legislation.
30: The GAME Act, it stands for Gaming Advertisement to Minors Enforcement, is co-sponsored by Alabama Republican Katie Britt and Connecticut Democrat Richard Blumenthal. It would ban ads for gambling on social media platforms, search engines, and websites with more than 100 million users. The Federal Trade Commission would be responsible for enforcement and imposing financial penalties up to $100,000 per ad. The senators say the goal is to keep kids from getting hooked on what can turn into a dangerous habit. Chris Foster, Fox News.
1: On Wall Street, a sell-off spring this morning. Futures down nearly 200 points for the NASDAQ. In the NBA playoffs, the Thunder get rolled in double overtime. The Spurs beat the defending champions in the opening game of the Western Conference Finals. San Antonio 122, Oklahoma City 115. There was Game 7 overtime drama on ice.
0: Over the line comes Newhook. Shooting! Scores! Alex Newhook!
1: The final call on Sportsnet, the Montreal Canadiens beat the Sabres in Buffalo 3-2. I'm Dave Anthony. 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
5: From the KCRG TV9 newsroom, I'm Beth Malicki. Iowa's hotly debated property tax bill is now officially law, but it won't take effect right away. Governor Kim Reynolds signed the series of changes into law Monday during a ceremony at the State House. The changes end 2 years of numerous discussions that Republican leaders had to limit property tax increases in the future. Republicans eventually decided to limit local governments to only be able to increase tax revenues each year by 2%. That does not include taxes on new homes. The legislation also creates a new homestead exemption worth up to $20,000 on a primary residence. Some local leaders are already having discussions on how to cut their budgets as they prepare for that new law to take effect on July 1st of 2027. The Allamaquis County Sheriff's Office says a Lansing man faces several charges, including attempted murder of a peace officer after firing at a deputy during a high-speed chase. It started with a report of an assault at a home around 7 Sunday night in Lansing. The suspect, Andrew Weber, then took off in a vehicle, according to police. He ended up in the area along French Creek Drive, and the deputy who was chasing him was trying to stop his vehicle. They say Weber then fired at the deputy before the deputy returned fire. Now, the deputy was not hurt. Authorities searched for Weber for hours but couldn't find him. The city of Cedar Rapids has closed a portion of First Avenue Northeast for flood control work. A section of A Avenue and First Avenue East closed Monday and is expected to stay closed for about 3 weeks. The city has listed the work to end on August 21st. 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
22: The TV9 First Alert forecast, early clouds and showers. It'll be breezy and cooler today with mid to lower 60s. Tonight, mainly clear and cool down to the lower 40s. Wednesday, mixed sunshine, lower 60s down to 43. Thursday, mixed sunshine, mid 60s down to the mid 40s. Friday, slight chance of storms with upper 60s. From the TV9 First Alert Weather Lab, I'm Justin Roberts on News Talk 1540 KXEL.
20: Currently, it's 56 degrees on the Voice of Eastern Iowa.
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25: 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Don't wait. On this Tuesday, with respect to Pope Leo, it looks like more military action will soon take place in Iran. The world is closely watching the Mueller's nuclear defiance, and President Trump understands the USA cannot show weakness, especially to China, a very violent country. In other words, Iran will soon pay a major price for its terrorist strategy as the world looks on and essentially hides. There is always a price for leadership. Americans are now paying it as our 250th birthday closes in. It's not fair, but the alternative is to allow Iran to build its death-dealing capabilities. The Pope is a man of peace, and I wish the world would embrace his vision. But it won't. It never has. The Romans murdered a very peaceful man by driving nails into his body. Pope Leo understands terrorism and injustice. It grows without violent confrontation. So, another round of violence is near. America protects the world from evil. We have done that so many times at very great sacrifice. Another round is on the way. Back in a moment. 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
3: Good morning. We're back at it on a Tuesday. It is the 19th day of May for 2026, and KXEL News Time is approaching 12 minutes past 8. Thanks so much for being along. In this hour of the program, we continue the Iowa Talking Points, the Candidate Series, and we continue with Republican candidates for governor. You heard from three of them last week, another one this morning. Current Congressman and candidate for governor Randy Feenstra sits down at the Iowa Talking Points table. You'll hear the conversation in just a few moments. Coming up in the 9 o'clock hour, Trent Hunter of the Exchange Club of Waterloo will talk about the America 250 Field of Honor commemoration in downtown Waterloo, just in time for Independence Day. It's a big undertaking. They could use your help. You'll hear about it in just 1 hour. Also in the 9 o'clock hour, Dustin Hoffman of the Iowa Agribusiness Radio Network will be along with today's RFD 1540 conversation. KXEL's Tim Harwood will speak with Stephen Eilers of ISU Extension on the beginning of the 2026 gardening season. That conversation 90 minutes away. Then live in the 10 o'clock hour, it's our monthly conversation with the Iowa Secretary of Agriculture and Land Stewardship, Mike Nag. That's live 2 hours from now. All that and more as we are live and local until 11, at which time it's the Glenn Beck radio program. 60 seconds away, Iowa Talking Points, the candidates with Republican candidate for governor Randy Feenstra as KXEL Live and Local gets started on a Tuesday on News Talk 1540 KXEL, where Iowa comes to talk, in the Cedar Valley at FM 100.5 and everywhere at AM 1540.
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3: Hello and welcome. There will be a new Iowa governor in January of 2027. It's an open seat due to the retirement of Governor Kim Reynolds after nearly a decade in the job. And there are five Republicans seeking their party's nomination to be on that November general election ballot, and one of them joins us at the Iowa Talking Points table today, Republican Randy Feenstra. He's currently a U.S. congressman from the 4th District, western into central Iowa. Feenstra4governor.com is the website. Congressman, thank you for taking the time.
11: Jeff, great to be on KXEL. So awesome to be with you today.
3: So why make the move to statewide office? Why leave a seat in Congress and run for governor?
11: Because I'm done in Congress. Over the last 5.5 years that I've been there, I helped President Trump write the largest tax cut in U.S. history. We shut down the border. We just passed the farm bill. And I believe it's my time to be done. I don't want to be a bureaucrat, swamp creature in D.C. I want to be in Iowa. I want to create a new vision in Iowa and take Iowa to new heights. I love this state, and that's why I want to come back and grow this state and help businesses and families and farmers make an even better state from what it is today.
3: That's an interesting approach because we hear so many people who say they love their home state and then they do everything they can to go live in Washington half the year. What was the tipping point? What was it that said, you know, I really like being in Iowa, being a Northwest Iowa kid?
11: I tell you what the tipping point was, just being frustrated at the federal level of not getting things done. And there are several accomplishments that I wanted to get done, like writing a massive tax cut, passing the farm bill. I sit on two committees that I could do that. And I got that done. But it was also talking with my wife and saying, you know, my wife was saying, Randy, you love this state. You know, why don't you come back and why don't you try to lead the state? And that's what I'm doing. And, you know, my four children are all raised here. We still go to the same school, same church that we've always grown up in. And to me, it's about this rural Iowa kid now coming back and making this state an even better state and taking it to new heights.
3: So as governor, what would you like to accomplish? You mentioned that when you went to Congress, you had a few things on a to-do list. Yeah. What's on the to-do list for governor, Feenstra?
11: Yeah, I tell you what, after I've went from Missouri River to Mississippi River and every place in between, I've got these four visionary points that I think are so important that I've learned from people that I've talked to along the way. And that's number one, that we have to be the most business and ag-friendly state in the nation. We got to be the best. Number two, we got to get back to world-class education. In 1987, when I graduated, we were number one. We got to get back to that. Number three, just like many of you, I have four wonderful kids. I want them to live in Iowa. You know, our number one export right now is our kids. We got to make sure that when they graduate from high school with a skill, there's a job waiting for them. Then finally, we got to get back to having accessible, affordable health care. I was a volunteer EMT for 15 years in my hometown, and I know how important it is for that ambulance to show up within minutes and not hours. It's so important to have these critical access hospitals. And most important, it's key that our healthcare premiums get dramatically lower because there's so many people that just don't have insurance anymore because of the premium costs.
3: Let's pick up on that last point with health care. Obviously, Empower Rural Iowa has led to a number of initiatives working on telemedicine, working on regionalization, et cetera. But the cost, that's got a lot to do with Washington, does it not? So what can the governor, in concert with state officials, do to get to the point you just wanted to get to?
11: So when you talk about lowering health care premiums, I hear this from seniors, from families, from farmers, that there's no competition. Literally, we have one health insurance carrier in our state. 90% of them all go through one carrier. We got to create competition that lowers the cost. Competition is a good thing, and that typically lowers the cost. Number two is we got to understand what's creating the cost. And that is when we don't have preventative medicines, or when we don't voluntarily go in for our checkups, right? All of a sudden we end at the end game of where we're going in and we have third and fourth stages of cancer or whatever it might be. All right. So we got to be very proactive as a state. And we have to also understand what's causing some of these issues and then getting to the bottom of them. And finally, it's also about making sure that people have access to their critical access hospitals, that they have oncologists, that they have mental health, that they have maternity care. And so many of our critical access hospitals no longer have these services. And that's so important. And that's what we'll do and what I'll do when I become governor.
12: Now, that sort of dovetails with your third point about how do you keep the best and brightest here. Yeah. Common Sense Institute Iowa has done surveys showing this brain drain.
11: It is.
12: And it is that we're educating people for jobs that don't exist here. So how do you create jobs so that your kids stay? How do you create jobs so that these medical professionals who might be able to garner a higher salary elsewhere, I don't know, how do you get that so that prongs three and four of the Feenstra approach are accomplished?
11: Yeah, I tell you what, it's all about how do you create world-class education, and that is making sure our kids are learning the skills already in their sophomore, junior years, where they're seeing mentors, where they're job shadowing, so they can start understanding, do I want to get into medicine? Do I want to get into agriculture? Do I want to get into manufacturing? Maybe I want to get into law or whatever it might be. But decades ago, or in the past, it was always, well, you got to take these courses and they're required and they don't mean anything and they don't help you as you move forward in life. We want to make sure we're teaching new skills so kids can come out. Maybe they want to get into robotics. Maybe they want to get into gobotics. Maybe they want to be computer analysts. But these are all the new upcoming skills that we need for employees in these new jobs that are coming into Iowa. So we got to make sure that we're matching the skill level with our kids in high school with the jobs that will be here and that are coming to Iowa. That's how we grow our economy. That's how we keep our kids here. And that's how we have world-class education as we move forward.
12: Folks like the Iowa Business Council have worked with educational leaders to try to figure out what are the skill sets that you need in business in the 2030s, 2040s, etc. But there's an entrenched old guard in education, and the concept of we've always done it this way gets in the way. So how do you break in to education at the public school level, K-12?
11: Right. It's innovation. It's absolutely innovation, and it's private-public partnerships. Right now, there's so many employers that just say, hey, if I could only have these skills. So schools have to have these partnerships where they're already saying, hey, these are the skills that I need, and the school's backing up going, all right, we can teach them these skills, and they can go in the afternoon, and they can job shadow, or we can mentor these kids on what these new jobs look like. But it is making sure that our kids, even at that basic age, the early elementary ages, that they're learning the fundamentals of math and science and history. My parents were both teachers for 35 years. My wife was a kindergarten teacher for 24 years. And they'll say the biggest issue right now in our educational system is the bureaucracy, that there's over 2 to 2.5 administrative assistants for every one teacher. And they said they'd spend hours doing paperwork and not teaching. We got to make sure they're back to teaching, learning, kids learning the math and science, and making sure that they then have the skills and abilities to go out and get that great job.
12: But is there not a concern about what they're teaching? We heard a lot from parents, especially during COVID, where there was at-home learning, and the parents were saying, wait a minute, that doesn't seem to fit. So how do you break into that pedagogy?
11: It is. And again, it's parents getting engaged. And we do this through school choice. School choice now in this great state says, hey, you have the choice of where you want to send your child to school. Gives that parent the opportunity and the leverage to say, I want my child to learn X, Y, and Z. And where schools now have to say, wait a minute, I've got to compete for this child, so I better be teaching the fundamentals and not teaching DEI or not teaching political agendas or all this other stuff. All right. That's why I'm saying if we want world-class education, we got to get back to teaching the fundamentals, and we got to make sure that we're having these private-public partnerships where kids are learning the skills required for the new jobs that are coming into Iowa.
12: Now, as you well know, there are folks on the other side of the political aisle who say the school choice situation, the educational savings accounts, those are decimating public schools. And when we look around the state, primarily in big cities, and I'm thinking of Des Moines, Cedar Rapids, Waterloo, Iowa City, millions of dollars of deficit at the school level. So they're saying, well, we can't compete. So how do you bridge this gap as a governor, knowing there are plenty of folks on one side who would like to see a reversion of the school choice policies?
11: Well, I'll just say this, is we want world-class education in every school. We want every school to have the resources to compete. We want to make sure that every child and every parent then has the choice of saying, where do I want to go? Where can I excel? That's how you create world-class education. It's competition. I see this in business. We see this in healthcare. When you have competition, it raises all boats. And that's what we're seeing throughout our state now, is saying, wait a minute, I'm not seeing these kids come to this school, so what do we have to do differently to attract students? That's good competition. Again, for all of us as parents, I have four wonderful children. I want them to have this quality education, and I want them to make sure that when they graduate, they have these awesome skills so they can have this great wage that they can earn at this new job that's going to be in Iowa.
12: We have other areas to discuss with Randy Feenstra. He's currently a congressman, Republican, running for his party's nomination for governor in the June 2nd primary, and we'll talk about those items and more. Short break now, back on the other side, as Iowa Talking Points, the candidates, continues in a moment.

0: meet the candidates. Here again is Jeff Stein.
1: And we continue with Congressman Randy Feenstra. He is seeking his party's nomination, Republican, for governor, June 2nd primary. FeenstraForGovernor.com is the website. You articulated in the last segment four key points of the campaign, and I want to get back to that fourth one that we haven't talked about. But first, let's give us a sense of your background. You've actually represented more than half the counties in the state because the 4th District has changed geography over time, but there may be some folks who simply know you as a congressman. Give us a sense of your background.
2: Well, I'll tell you, just like most people in Iowa, I grew up in a small rural town, 4th generation Iowa, grew up in Hull, Iowa, and learned to love the state. Growing up as a little boy playing Little League, you know, had a little paper out, worked at the local bakery in high school, met my wonderful wife at the local pizza ranch. We have this wonderful pizza ranch romance where we work together for 33 wonderful years. We've been married, and we have four fantastic children. My last one just graduated, or just finishing her freshman year at Iowa State. But when I graduated from college, I went back to my hometown and worked at the local candy company, the foreign candy company. I was head of sales there, then became city administrator of our community, then Sioux County treasurer. Then I was in the state senate for 12 years where I wrote and passed and governor signed the largest tax cut in Iowa history. And now, as you noted, it's been so much fun being in Congress for 5.5 years and writing and passing the largest tax cut, along with President Trump, the largest tax cut in U.S. history, and passing the farm bill. So it's been a lot of fun in doing things to promote Iowa and to take Iowa to new heights. And that's why I'm running for governor, because I believe we can truly take this state even to higher heights than where it is today.
1: So let's talk a bit about your time in First Des Moines in the State House as a lawmaker. What were some of the things you mentioned, tax legislation, but what were some of the other examples of where you were able to take an idea, work with the other side, get it across to the finish line? Because again, those are skills a governor is going to need.
2: Right, right. There are so many issues that we took on, from passing the largest tax cut in Iowa history to helping our local hospitals, our critical access hospitals, to passing the heartbeat bill, which was fantastic. Again, always trying to think of what can we do to improve our state? And for the 12 years I was there chairing Ways and Means, we figured out what we could do for the farming community, passing measures to help biofuels, to help that domestic energy, to create an opportunity for more commodity markets for our farmers, to helping the cattle and hog farmers. I mean, these are all big issues that we tackled, and we tackled them also at the federal level. Again, thinking of what is our state, what is the backbone of our state? It's really our agricultural engine. It's the backbone to this great state. And when they're successful, our main streets are successful, our hospitals are successful, our schools are successful. So we did a lot when I was there 12 years, and I continue to look at ways that we can continue to improve these areas.
1: Now, as we are speaking in early May, the legislature has just adjourned for the year. Yep. They did address a form of property tax relief. That was one of the two issues that voters and candidates alike had shared with me for multiple sessions now. Is the property tax issue resolved to your satisfaction? Again, as we're talking, we don't know if the governor is going to sign it or not. But from where you sit and inherit this in 2027, talk about property taxes.
2: Well, I'll just say this. I applaud the legislature for tackling property taxes. I applaud our governor to making it her centerpiece of this legislative session, and they got something done. You know, being on the campaign trail, as you noted, this is the number one issue I was hearing all across the state. We had seniors saying, hey, I can't live in my home anymore because I'm on a fixed income and I can't pay my property taxes. I had a lot of Main Street businesses, small businesses said, this is my number one cost is property taxes, and I can't keep my doors open. So I applaud what the governor and the legislature is doing. I think we can go even further. I think that I want to work with local school officials, local county supervisors, and local city administrators to say, all right, what does this look like, and how can we make sure that we're lowering property taxes? Because what the legislature did is just put a 2% increase cap on it and did some other things. But our goal is to continue to lower them, putting more money in families' pockets, putting more money in small businesses' pockets, and then making sure that they take that money and grow our economy, which is so key. And that's how you lower the taxes as you move forward.
1: I think I saw one of your ads where

0: You talk about, if governor, you would work to lower and eliminate property taxes. So how does...
1: Lower property taxes and freeze them for seniors.
0: So, well, that's important to me as I get older. But again, you need to see how this legislation plays out. But do you see something in it that you can build upon?
1: Absolutely. Again, it's not a one-size-fits-all. We have to be very careful. When I've traveled the state, that you have communities that may be on the east side by the Mississippi River, from Dubuque to Burlington to Muscatine to Davenport, might have completely different issues, different demographics than those on the western side or where I'm at in northwest Iowa. So we have to be very careful when we create policies like this, that we understand the positives of what could happen and maybe some of the issues that might hurt. So yes, we're going to look at it, but I think that we can even do more to help individual communities grow and be successful while lowering their property taxes. But you know what it takes? It takes talking with them, communicating with them, and coming to an understanding of how we do it together.
0: The other issue I bet you've heard about, because we've heard about it, is property rights and eminent domain. A piece of legislation was passed in 2025. It was vetoed. No bill in 2026, so you definitely would inherit that as governor. Tell us your stance on this issue.
1: Well, first of all, when I am governor, I will make sure we work with the legislature and protect property rights. I think it's so important that we protect the rights of individuals and their property. We should never use eminent domain for private sector projects. We just shouldn't. And when I'm governor, I'll make sure that happens, that we protect individuals with property. You think of our state. Again, the backbone of our state is agriculture. We have to protect our farmers and make sure we protect the land that they're farming, that it's their land, and that private companies should not have the access and say, hey, we're just going to run through your land with X, Y, and Z. We have to make sure we never use eminent domain for those purposes.
0: Now, this is a personal beef that I see roadways expand and take good farm ground out of production. Yeah. That bothers me, yeah. But that's transportation.
1: Right, and that's a public entity, different mm-hmm. than private.
0: So the elephant in the room is the carbon capture pipeline. Is that private property?
1: Well, that's a private company.
0: Mm-hmm.
1: And I think we have to understand that private companies trying to take land from landowners is wrong. And that's where eminent domain should never be used. I will say this, is that the private company needs to work with the private landowner and work collaboratively if they wanted to get it done, where they're working hand in hand saying, hey, what can I do or where can we do it? And if we can't do it on your land, that's fine. Then we have to move to somewhere else. But it's working collaboratively and making sure that we never use eminent domain for those instances.
0: So just to put a bow on it, yeah. A private company that is wanting to gain privately, even if there are some public benefits, that's a no-go for eminent domain for you.
1: Yeah, we should never use eminent domain for those types of projects.
0: Randy Feenstra is currently a congressman. He would like to be the Republican nominee for governor. Republicans who vote June 2nd will decide that. And we'll continue with this Iowa Talking Points, the candidates program, after this short break.
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6: News, I'm Therese Crowley. President Trump notifies Iran the previously scheduled Tuesday attack is off at the request of the Gulf Arab neighbors.
7: I put it off for a little while, hopefully maybe forever.
6: With serious negotiations now taking place, but his bottom line remains no nuclear options for Iran. Two teens behind the shooting at the largest mosque in San Diego.
8: Five people are dead, including the two gunmen at the Islamic Center of San Diego in Claremont. Among the victims was a security guard at the center. According to law enforcement, the two teen suspects died from self-inflicted gun wounds.
6: Fox's Alex Hogan says one teen's mom had reported him missing with her guns. Texas billionaire Mark Cuban joins the rollout for Trump RX. No fan of Trump, but the Texan says Republicans want cheaper drugs and Democrats want cheaper drugs. The coupon platform has added 600 affordable generics. 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
9: The TV9 First Alert forecast, early clouds and showers. It'll be breezy and cooler today with mid to lower 60s. Tonight, mainly clear and cool down to the lower 40s. Wednesday, mixed sunshine, lower 60s down to 43. Thursday, mixed sunshine, mid 60s down to the mid 40s. Friday, slight chance of storms with upper 60s. From the TV9 First Alert Weather Lab, I'm Justin Roberts on News Talk 1540 KXEL.
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0: And we continue with Randy Feenstra. He is a Republican running for governor. Five people in that race on June 2nd. Feenstra4governor.com is the website. He's currently a congressman from Western Iowa. I mentioned five people running.
1: Yeah.
0: Separate yourself, because again, you've got Iowa Republicans who are hearing all sorts of things as we get close to the primary. How do you distinguish yourself from the others in the race?
1: I've done it. I've delivered results everywhere I've went, from being in the private sector for many years to taking private sector principles of taking business principles and putting them in governments, creating results-based government, from being a city administrator for 8 years to growing our community, from being a county treasurer, from lowering taxes there, to being in the state senate where I wrote and passed the largest tax cut in Iowa history, to being at the federal level, working with President Donald Trump on passing the largest tax cut in U.S. history. I've done it all. And now I want to take my vision of making sure that we are the business and ag-friendly state in the country, to making sure that we have world-class education and keeping our kids right here and having accessible, affordable health care. These are the key components to having a great state, taking it to new heights, and that's what I'll do when I become governor, and I'm the only one that can beat our opponent, Rob Sand, the Democrat nominee.
0: Now, obviously, some of your opponents have a different view, but I'll let you state for yourself, why are you the best equipped or positioned to defeat the Democrat?
1: Because I've done it all. I've delivered. I've been in a lot of heated battles with Democrats, from being in the state Senate to being in Congress. Every day we're fighting against the liberal left. I fight every day to get our conservative values passed. And that's what I'll do here, and making sure that those conservative principles are laid out and people understand how important it is that we take this state to new heights. I'll tell you this, Rob Sand has called himself an extreme liberal, and we should take that very seriously, meaning that he will make this state look like California or neighbors like Minnesota or Illinois. We can never have that in this state. We got to protect what we have and make sure we expand and grow this state when it comes to our economy, when it comes to our schools, when it comes to our health care, and keep our kids right here.
0: So as we began, you outlined and repeated there a few moments ago, here are the four tent poles, if you will.
1: Yeah.
0: We've not discussed business and agriculture, so let's take them. They're combined, but let's try to split them off a bit. Business. How do you make Iowa the most business-friendly state in the country?
1: Again, when you put more money in people's pockets, more in business pockets, they can grow and they can expand. So we got to continue to figure out solutions to lowering property taxes and income taxes. Number two, when you go around the state and talking to businesses, their biggest problem is the regulatory environment. Regulations is still an extreme burden. We got to take some of these burdens off our businesses that they can grow and expand, not over a year or two. They need some of these permits within 30 to 60 days, not years or not 6 months to a year. We also have to make sure that we are being aggressive. The one thing I've learned about President Trump, and he talked to me about this, is that the state that is aggressive in bringing new businesses in will be the state that grows their economy. I was in Cambridge, Massachusetts, talking to the pharmaceutical industry. They all want to onshore their businesses, especially their pill-making businesses, because they're all from China. So for security purposes, they want to come to the state. And I said, we've got the research, we got the workforce, come to Iowa, but we got to be selling it. I was head of sales of a large candy company. I know how to sell, and we are going to make sure that we dramatically grow this state by new business coming into our small communities and making sure the ones that are there are growing, expanding by putting more money in their pockets.
0: Now, you don't have to sell me on the merits of small town Iowa, but you may have to sell some of these other people. So how can you say, come to Iowa, because now some of us love it here, but The winters can be a little abrupt. The summers can be a little hot. There aren't mountains, etc. So what's the sales pitch?
1: So when you talk to multinationals or you talk to any business, what they say about Iowa has the values. They have the work ethic. You have a lot of kids that are still on the farm. They know how to work. We know how to work. We have the values of having an honest day's work and an honest day's wage. And now it's just a matter of creating that workforce with the skills. So that's the other thing they say. Do Iowans have the skills to take on, whether it be robotics, GoBotics, or whether it be AI and all these things? And that's why we got to be aggressive in our educational system, that we're teaching these things so we can match the skills with the jobs that are coming. And that is going to be so key as we move forward. But we do have the workforce. We're just seeing our workforce leave to other states. We got to make sure they stay. These are all kids coming out of high school, coming out of our university and our community colleges. We need them to stay right here and have jobs waiting for them.
0: Are there types of businesses that, to some degree, we don't want? In other words, are there some businesses that come and they do well for themselves,
1: yeah,
0: they leave the community perhaps a shell of what it used to be, etc.? So, I mean, is every job a good job, in other words?
1: I would say this, is when I am governor, we want jobs that create employees and good paying jobs, right? There's a lot of companies that are coming into our state that just build infrastructure and they have 10 or 15 jobs, right? They might lower property taxes, but they also take a lot of energy. And I'll just say this.
0: That's like data centers you're talking
1: okay,
0: about,
1: yes,
0: right?
1: Exactly right, right. I want to create jobs. I want to bring in business and grow businesses that create employees. And that's got to be our focus. And good paying jobs, and there's so many out there, this new manufacturing that's happening when you're dealing with robots and GoBotics, and even pharmaceuticals, bringing in jobs like that, and whether it be banking, insurance, credit, you know, there's so many opportunities. But we got to make sure that we're talking with them and growing them within our state and bringing new ones in.
0: How do the community colleges, one, and our regions institutions, two, very separate, yeah, with missions, et cetera, how do they play into that focus?
1: Yeah, they play such a critical role, because it's those areas, those schools, community colleges, and our universities, and our private colleges, they're the ones creating the skills and the opportunities. You think of community colleges, whether you want to be a journeyman through electrician, you want to be a carpenter, you want to be a truck driver, all right? And those skills are also dramatically changing. Precision ag is changing dramatically. So these schools have to be on the cutting edge of teaching what's out there for positions. The same thing with Iowa State, with the ag, veterinary medicine and business, and you and I with the new business school and the teaching that they do, creating teachers. And then you have University of Iowa with healthcare and research. They need to be on the cutting edge of what they are teaching, because the world is changing really fast, and we have to make sure our kids are changing with it, with the skills and opportunities to get these jobs and bring them into the state of Iowa. So it's a private-public partnership.
0: Are they not on the cutting edge? And if not, what needs to get them there?
1: Well, here's the deal. When I talk to community colleges and I talk to kids, and when I talk to the employers will say, well, they don't need to go to the school anymore because I'm just teaching them myself. That's not what I want to hear. I want to hear that, yes, they have the equipment and the research and the availability of all the new research and tools needed for this new generation of skills that are out there. So again, it's the private employer saying, hey, I'm going to invest in that university, I'm going to invest in that community colleges, so they have the state-of-the-art equipment, so when they turn out a kid, I can hire them right away, and they're skilled to do what I need them to do.
0: There are some who say we're being too good to business at the expense of either workers or what are generally called social programs. Tell us your philosophy on what the balance should be.
1: Well, I tell you what, when our businesses are successful on Main Street, you think about this, and when our businesses are successful in our industrial parks, it all helps small town. When I was a city administrator, I saw it firsthand that when the businesses were successful, all of a sudden they had dollars for the Little League team to buy uniforms. They had dollars to put put into our new park that we were going to build, or the new library. It all goes together, but it goes hand in hand that there's also giving, and there's also making sure that there's this quality of life for every person that's living in these small towns, and not only small towns, but all our communities, that they live in this great state of Iowa, and they're happy to live here. And even though we might get some snow in the winter, that they love being here because of the values, because of the quality, because of the educational system, and because we have great hospitals and clinics. It all goes together to create a state and bring it to new heights.
0: At least we know what to do with the snow as opposed to Washington, D.C.
1: This is true. Yes.
0: He's a congressman currently. He'd like to be your next governor, but it starts with the Republican primary. He's Randy Feenstra, and we'll conclude with Congressman Feenstra about his race for governor as Iowa Talking Points, the candidates, continues in a moment.
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13: This is a Bloomberg Money Minute. The U.S. Postal Service says it's on track to run out of money by early next year. So now it's making changes.
14: They announced that they were raising shipping costs on packages by 8% later this month.
13: That's Bloomberg transportation reporter Kaylee LaPara.
14: Then they have requested a stamp price hike by 4 cents, which is a little less than 5%, up to 82 cents of a stamp.
13: And finally,
14: they are stopping making payments to their retiree pension fund.
13: But can any of this help? In February of last year, President Trump said he was considering merging the Postal Service with the U.S. Commerce Department.
15: Well, we want to have a post office that works well and doesn't lose massive amounts of money.
13: Well, that went nowhere, and now, because it receives no tax money, LaPara says the best Congress can do is raise the Postal Service's borrowing limit so it can keep paying its workers until it runs out of money again. Tom Busby, Bloomberg Radio.
16: Paid for by Sweeney for Senate.
11: You're watching Iowa Talking Points, the candidates. Here again is Jeff Stein.
0: The final few minutes with Randy Feenstra, currently a congressman, Republican seeking his party's nomination for governor in a five-person field in the June 2nd primary. Feenstraforgovernor.com is the website. We did not talk agriculture yet. I know that's a topic you and I have talked about on the radio previously, especially with meatpacking. So let's start there first. There have been concerns about the packing industry that you've raised. What can you do as governor to help make that a more equitable situation for producers?
1: Yeah, I tell you what, it all goes together. I've grown up in rural Iowa. You know, I still load hogs periodically. It's the backbone to our great state. And it's a balance that the packers and the producers, the farmers, they're all capitalistic. We all need to be profitable. But we can't have one taking advantage of the other. And we saw that through COVID and other things where the packer was making a tremendous amount of money on the backs of our farmers. And I've always said that that cannot happen. And I'm still putting together things, and I'll do this in the state of Iowa, to make sure there's fairness and transparency. And that's what we're lacking in the packers right now. Some of the transparency on some of the cash buyouts that are happening and so forth. We got to have transparency in the markets. And it's so important. You know, cattle and hogs are doing really well right now. Dairy's struggling a little bit. Eggs are struggling a little bit. Obviously, our grains are really struggling, the commodity markets. So there's a lot of work to do in this area. But again, as I said multiple times, agriculture is the economic engine of our state. So it's got to be successful.
0: Iowa's legislature just passed the Iowa Farm Act.
1: It's exciting.
0: Very separate from the Farm Bill in Washington, which we'll talk
1: about.
0: It
1: goes hand in hand.
0: Did they need to do it because there was no Farm Bill in Washington, or was this just a better way, and the Secretary and I have talked about this on the radio, was this just a better way to highlight all the different aspects involved in agriculture.
1: I think it's a great way to highlight and then also create opportunity. And this is when I am governor. You know, we've got the USMCA coming down, and I talk with Canada, I talk with Mexico, and it's very interesting. Canada said, you know what? We love Iowa. We love to trade with Iowa. I said, hey, when I am governor, we are going to be the best friends because we want to continue to grow our commodity markets so they have opportunities where we can sell to them and sell our agricultural products. The same thing with Mexico. A lot of our pork, a lot of our corn goes down to Mexico. We got to have a great relationship with them as a state and making sure that our products are going directly down to these North American countries.
0: The current governor, her predecessors, Ag Secretary, his predecessors, they take global meetings,
1: yes.
0: Not just within the continent.
1: That's right.
0: How do you balance that, though, with a federal government that has its own trade issues and priorities, et cetera? I mean, it's one thing for Governor Feenstra to strike a deal with Canadians, but folks in Washington may have a different plan, and it gets in the way.
1: Well, that's where I currently sit on Ways and Means. I handle all of trade. I handle all of tariffs at the federal level, working with President Donald Trump. And you got to have this collaboration between the federal and state. That's why it's so important that I've done both, that I understand all the players at the federal level, that we can have this great trade opportunity from the Asian markets to the African markets, and then right here in North America. And I'm set up to have that done, that Iowa can be the focal point. We're the number one state in the nation when it comes to agriculture, and now we have to be the number one export country when it comes to our products. And that's what I want to do when I become governor, to have this openness, talking with our farming community, our ag community, and then talking with the outside around the world interests that want our product so we can sell it.
0: But you well know, with the problems with the 5-year farm bill, that's what, 3 years overdue or something.
1: But we just got it passed.
0: Got it passed through the House.
1: That's
0: without
1: exactly right.
0: E15, and the Senate is a question mark,
1: and
0: right?
1: E15 is going to happen here May 14. The vote's going to happen. I lead that. I've been chairing of the council. The speaker put me in charge of this, and we're going to get it done. Just like I sat on the Ag Committee, and I said, we got to get a farm bill, and we finally got it passed. I'm so excited about it. Again, this is what means delivering for Iowans. This is what I'm going to do when I'm governor.
0: And again, no disrespect intended. Your one vote. There were a lot of folks who got in the way of the farm bill, not our Iowa
1: but
0: people.
1: But we got it done. I worked hard talking to those that have no idea about farming.
0: So how do you get us there? And yep. I guess that gets us to the broader issue again, yep. Where you and the other members of the delegation, you know where food comes from, but there are other
1: There's
0: folks.
1: Not, right.
0: They think food comes from the grocery store. So how do you act as the ambassador for the state, not only within our country's borders, but globally?
1: Right. Well, I tell you what we did at the federal level. We brought people in. I had so many people come to our state fair. That's the greatest showcase when it comes to agriculture. So we had the whole Ways and Means Committee come and do a hearing at the state fair. But it's bigger than that. When you're governor, you have to bring people in and show them, hey, we are the breadbasket to the world. This is literally where your food comes from. And we can't be bashful. We've got to sell it to the mountaintop, shout it from the mountaintops of saying, hey, this is what we have, and we got to be very proud of it. But again, it's selling it. And I know how to sell. Being head of sales of a large candy company, I know how to get this done. But it's also making sure that from California to New York to New Jersey to everywhere in between, that they understand that Iowa is the ag state in the country.
0: How do you, as governor, make sure that what I call the good family farm way of life,
1: yep.
0: doesn't matter how many acres, it's an attitude. How do you make sure that there's an entry for people and that it can perpetuate and self-perpetuate well beyond our time?
1: Yeah, such a great question. We've got to make sure that the Iowa farmland goes down to the next generation. We did this at the state and federal level, getting rid of the death tax, making sure that that land can get past the next generation without being taxed. We also have to lower the costs of things like fertilizer and input costs that is sort of preventing people from getting in because of the cost, all right? We also have to open credit lines that allow banks to give credit to that new beginning farmer, that they can have access to credit where they can either buy some cattle, buy hogs, or they can get into to land and buy the first seeds and fertilizer to grow that next crop. But it is so key that we protect our land, that it never goes to our adversaries like China, that it never goes to out-of-state buyers. We have to make sure as a state that that land stays with the Iowa farmer.
0: How do you do that, the farmland issue and the costs issue, in a capitalist society? And, you know, I don't want Randy Feenstra telling me what to do with my land.
1: No, but it's got to be transparent of where are the sales going. And we have to make it promote Iowa and make sure that our farmer and our producers have the ability to pass it to the next generation. What I mean by that is, when we got rid of the death tax, when you create certain incentives for that beginning farmer, which we've done and we can do a lot more of, to make sure that we put our thumb on the scale a little bit to say, hey, we want to make sure that land goes to the next generation and never, never to China or never to our foreign adversaries and even out-of-state interests who care less about whether we grow good crops or not. I mean, our farmers, they love the land, they care about the land, and we want to make sure that stays because we know that's best for our state.
0: We have just a couple of minutes. You're asking Iowa Republicans to vote for you in the June 2nd primary for governor, and I'll let you make that case directly to them.
1: Well, I tell you what, I love this state. Born and raised in Iowa, fourth generation Iowan, just like many of you. You know, I had the little paper out, met my wonderful wife working at the local pizza ranch. We've been married 33 wonderful years. I have four children, just like many of you have children. I want to make sure they stay in Iowa with great jobs, with world-class education, and that they have the ability to have this quality of life where they have accessible health care. And to do that, we have to be the most business and ag-friendly state in the country, that when they graduate from high school, our kids, that they have this wonderful skill, that they can take that skill and apply it to the new jobs that are coming in. I care about this wonderful state. I want to lead this state and make sure that we take it to new heights. I'm Randy Feenstra, and I'm running for governor, and I'm asking for your vote.
0: Currently a congressman, as noted, he'd like to be your next governor. 5 on the ballot, June 2nd, Republican primary. Congressman, thank you for the time.
1: Always great to be on. Thank you so much, Jeff.
0: Randy Feenstra, candidate for governor. It is feenstraforgovernor.com. And that brings us to the close of this edition of Iowa Talking Points, the Candidates. Thank you for being with us.
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17: I'm Mark Oppold, and this is today's Bottom Line Report on News Talk 1540 KXEL. Expanded trading limits on live cattle and feeder cattle futures could make the convergence for June futures very interesting about a month from now. I'm Mark Oppold, today's Bottom Line Report. CME announced late week that daily trading limits for live cattle will increase to $8.50 starting the 1st of June, $10.75 for feeder cattle on the same day. June live cattle started the week yesterday about $10 below the current cash market. June futures and that cash market need to converge before June goes off the board on the 30th. First notice day, by the way, is June the 8th. Commodity traders, grains, and livestock have been soured by the lack of new business coming from the recent summit. Wall Street still looking forward to anticipated business deals. And if and when live cattle, feeder cattle futures experience a limit move on any day, the following day, live cattle could move over $12 in either direction, feeder cattle as much as $16. Bottom line analysts see limits adjusting again, but maybe not until cattle numbers return to 2023-2024 levels. This is the Bottom Line Report. 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I'm Mark Oppold, wishing you a profitable day.
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18: The acting attorney general testifies at the Senate for the first time since taking over. I'm Dave Anthony, Fox News, and Todd Blanch is pushing for a 13% increase in the Department of Justice budget.
19: This is underscores our department's renewed focus on reducing violent crime, combating the fentanyl crisis, strengthening border and immigration enforcement, expanding fraud prevention, and ensuring our law enforcement agencies have the resources they need.
18: But before Blanch spoke, he got an earful from a Democrat.
20: The acting attorney general is supposed to be the people's lawyer and defend the rule of law.
18: Instead, Democratic Senator Chris Van Hollen told Blanch he's working for President Trump, doing his dirty work.
20: And here you are at a budget hearing asking for taxpayer funds to pursue the department's mission when you're using those funds to punish Trump's adversaries, reward his friends, and pursue his personal vendettas.
18: The president's telling U.S. military to be ready at a moment's notice after delaying what he says was a plan to resume bombing Iran because Gulf countries asked him to wait, still hoping to negotiate a deal.
21: But we'll see whether or not it amounts to anything. We've had periods of time where we thought pretty much getting close to making a deal and didn't work out.
8: Iranian officials confirmed that on Sunday, their side provided the Trump administration through Pakistani mediators with an updated peace proposal. But one issue has been that Iran wants to settle the issue of nuclear capabilities after an agreement to end hostilities has been made. The White House says any agreement must mandate the country be cleared of nuclear material.
18: Fox's Alexandria Hoff at the White House. The president is hoping Republicans in Kentucky vote Congressman Thomas Massie out of office in the most expensive primary in history. Ed Galrin is the Trump-backed challenger, one of many contests on primary ballots there and in five other states. They're also voting in Alabama, Georgia, Idaho, Oregon, and Pennsylvania. 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
18: There is a sell-off on Wall Street. The Dow is down 242 points. The Nasdaq's dropping 217. It's a 43-point loss for the S&P 500. The price of oil is down slightly. WTI still around 108 bucks a barrel. There's a 2-cent increase at the gas pump. AAA's national average for regular 453 per gallon. They'll be back working on the railroad today in New York, after a strike had shut down the nation's biggest commuter train service.
25: The strike that began on Saturday was resolved on Monday. Good news for about 250,000 commuters who use the Long Island Railroad to travel between New York City and its eastern suburbs. New York Governor Kathy Hochul says the deal won't increase fares or taxes and will give employees fair wages.
26: We got the deal done. It was a very good night for everyone, and I'm really proud of the work that was accomplished by an extraordinary team and our partners in labor. Thank you.
25: The LIRR deal comes after the Metropolitan Transportation Authority and leaders of the five labor unions started bargaining for a new contract. In New York City, Tanya J. Powers, Fox News.
18: Anyone who followed the O.J. Simpson murder case, from the deaths of his ex-wife Nicole and her friend Ron Goldman in 1994 to Simpson's acquittal, will remember Mark Furman.
27: He became a household name for his central role in the 1995 O.J. Simpson murder trial. Former LAPD detective Mark Furman has died after a battle with throat cancer. That's according to the chief deputy coroner in Kootenai County, Idaho. During the trial, Furman was a key figure after discovering a bloody glove at Simpson's estate. However, his credibility was tarnished after audio recording surfaced of him using racial slurs, including the N-word. He soon retired from the LAPD, but remained in the public eye as a true crime author and radio host. Furman was 74. Tom Graham, Fox News.
18: The NBA's Eastern Conference Finals starts tonight, New York versus Cleveland. Last night, San Antonio took the opener of the West Final against Oklahoma City. I'm Dave Anthony, Fox News.
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3: From the KCRG TV9 newsroom, I'm Beth Malicki. Iowa's hotly debated property tax bill is now officially law, but it won't take effect right away. Governor Kim Reynolds signed the series of changes into law Monday during a ceremony at the State House. The changes end 2 years of numerous discussions that Republican leaders had to limit property tax increases in the future. Republicans eventually decided to limit local governments to only be able to increase tax revenues each year by 2%. That does not include taxes on new homes. The legislation also creates a new homestead exemption worth up to $20,000 on a primary residence. Some local leaders are already having discussions on how to cut their budgets as they prepare for that new law to take effect on July 1st of 2027. The Allamaquis County Sheriff's Office says a Lansing man faces several charges, including attempted murder of a peace officer after firing at a deputy during a high-speed chase. It started with a report of an assault at a home around 7 Sunday night in Lansing. The suspect, Andrew Weber, then took off in a vehicle, according to police. He ended up in the area along French Creek Drive, and the deputy who was chasing him was trying to stop his vehicle. They say Weber then fired at the deputy before the deputy returned fire. Now, the deputy was not hurt. Authorities searched for Weber for hours but couldn't find him. The city of Cedar Rapids has closed a portion of First Avenue Northeast for flood control work. A section of A Avenue and First Avenue East closed Monday and is expected to stay closed for about 3 weeks. The city has listed the work to end on August 21st. 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
4: The TV9 First Alert forecast, early clouds and showers. It'll be breezy and cooler today with mid to lower 60s. Tonight, mainly clear and cool down to the lower 40s. Wednesday, mixed sunshine, lower 60s down to 43. Thursday, mixed sunshine, mid-60s down to the mid-40s. Friday, slight chance of storms with upper 60s. From the TV9 First Alert Weather Lab, I'm Justin Roberts on News Talk 1540 KXEL.
0: Temperature is cooler today than it has been the past few days. Get this, frost advisory for northwest Iowa, Sioux City, Storm Lake, just west of Esterville. Frost advisory overnight tonight in northwest Iowa. May is indeed a transitional month, is it not? Overcast right now in 55 in Decorah, overcast and 50 in Boone. Des Moines, 52 degrees with a cloudy sky, overcast and 63 in Iowa City. Overcast and 66 in Monticello, no current reading from Vinton this morning. It's cloudy and 57 this hour in Independence. Charles City, overcast and 52, clouds and 48 in Clarion, 52 with clouds in Ames. Marshalltown, overcast and 52 degrees, 47 with clouds in Mason City. They have some fog in Oline with 55. It's overcast and 50 in Webster City, 54 with clouds in Newton. And the wind is from the northwest at close to 20 miles an hour. There are gusts at 25 to 30 miles an hour at a number of locations. Eastern Iowa Airport on the south end of Cedar Rapids. Northwest wind at 18. Visibility is down to a mile and a half because of fog. 57, the air temperature in the Cedar Rapids Airport. Waterloo Regional Airport, northwest wind at 12. Feels like 50, and with the cloudy sky, 55 degrees. The overnight low, 55. We have been solid pretty much all night. It was 65 just after midnight, and we won't reach that, so that's probably going to be the official high temperature for the day. Pretty stable temperatures throughout the day. We may hit 60 later on, but right now it is 55 degrees from News Talk 1540 KXEL, where Iowa comes to talk and where KXEL news time is 9:09.
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9: At the start of the bilats, right after that ceremony welcoming the president, I know that in that room next door or nearby were all of these top CEOs. For example, the head of NVIDIA, Mr. Wang, Elon Musk was there, and Tim Cook was there. All of the heads of pretty much every big Fortune 500 company in America. And the president said, well, like, we've got some of the best and brightest Americans here. Why don't we invite them in? And that was not part of the agenda. That is the unpredictability that is Donald Trump. And I think President Xi was surprised by that. And they all came in and they all had a chance to speak, which I found extraordinarily impressive.
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9: Hey, you've been hearing me talk all about the Sig Sauer P365, the number one selling concealed carry pistol in America, the one I carry every single day. 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
0: And good morning to you once again. It's hour number two of the program on the air live across the state of Iowa, 50,000 watts strong on a Tuesday morning. KXEL News Time is 12 minutes past 9. Thanks so much, as always, for being along. Hope you make it a habit. Bottom of the hour means the opening markets from the Iowa Agribusiness Radio Network, a Bloomberg Money Minute, and our daily recitation of the Pledge of Allegiance. Also coming up this hour, today's RFD 1540 conversation with Dustin Hoffman of the Iowa Agribusiness Radio Network. Also before 10 o'clock, KXEL's Tim Harwood will connect with Stephen Eilers of ISU Extension. It's a Tuesday. Tim generally checks in with folks from Extension, and today we'll talk about the beginning of the 2026 gardening season. That's when Stephen Eilers of Extension joins KXEL's Tim Harwood. That's about 30 minutes away. Live in the 10 o'clock hour, we'll speak with the Iowa Secretary of Agriculture and Land Stewardship, the Honorable Mike Naig. That conversation, less than 60 minutes away, all that and more, as we are live and local until 11, at which time it's the Glenn Beck radio program. 60 seconds away, Trent Hunter of the Exchange Club will be along to talk about the special America 250 Field of Honor, quite an ambitious project in downtown Waterloo, and they could use your help. 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
0: Newstalk 1540 KXAL, where Iowa comes to talk. Good morning, I'm Jeff Stein. Joined in the studio by a return guest to the program, he is Trent Hunter, representing the Exchange Club of Waterloo. Thanks so much for taking the time.
1: You know what, Jeff? Thank you very much. This is great.
0: You folks have been very active in a number of causes that we're very familiar with, and obviously Exchange Club is focusing on America 250, as are we all. But first, for those who are not aware, Exchange Club of Waterloo, it's a unique mission, it's a unique organization.
1: Yeah, so the Exchange Club of Waterloo, it's been around since the middle 40s, and we have been putting mass amounts of money to the community. We have our Exchange Club Park. We actually had a skateboard park, one of the first ones in the state here, and if my memory recalls, it was actually developed by Tony Hawk at the time, and it was really, really cool. Unfortunately, it's down now. They got a better one, but all in all, what Exchange does for the community, prevention of child abuse, veterans like myself, Americanism, and volunteering. It's a great organization. I've been a part of it for years.
0: Well, thank you for wearing the uniform, so yeah, some of us did not have to. And again, you're the folks behind the Veterans Way banners.
1: Yes, this will be a fifth year, I believe, and it's been growing great. And every time that we do it, it's highly emotional to me. We're going to be setting off the kickoff here coming up the Thursday before Memorial Day, mm-hmm, at Lincoln Park, and it'll be phenomenal because it'll give you your chance to go out. We'll give you maps. We'll be able to see everything. Plus, the digital tour will be ready as well, so you'll see the face and read the story while you're walking.
0: But none of that is what we're here to talk about today. But yeah, I did want to put it into context because, again, if people show up on the Thursday before Memorial Day, which is May 21st. They can, they'll see the rollout of these, and I wanted them to be sure to pay note during Memorial Day weekend, obviously. Okay. But we're talking about America 250, and you folks have decided to form some partnerships,
1: yes,
0: and to take on a rather ambitious Field of Honor project. Tell us about that.
1: Yes. Okay. So I'm going to start by saying, America 250, it's a big, big deal. I started hearing about this about 2 years ago in San Antonio, Texas. It was at the National Convention for Exchange Club. And while we were talking about it, it just brought up emotions for me. I would be the ones that would collect that drummer boy quarter, the bicentennial quarter. I loved it. I thought that everything around that 1976 was phenomenal. I mean, you've seen the cars, you've seen how everybody got along to get this put on. I was born in 79, so, I mean, I wasn't there, but I it still hits me. So when this came up, it's like, yeah, 2026, all right, we can do this. And so I brought it up to our Exchange Club, and originally it was 250 flags. We're like, this is going to be easy. 250 flags, we can do this. And then
0: it got out of hand.
1: Yeah, then it got out of hand. It's like one of the Exchange Club members of mine and myself were talking, and he's like, do you think 250 is a little lame? And I'm like, it kind of is. What do you think? And he goes, a little bit more. And I'm like, I'm kind of thinking 1,776 flags. And he goes, bingo. Mm-hmm. And so we just started pushing it. Problem is, we're an aging club, and we're trying to rejuvenate our club, of course, but we don't have that backbone of support with our club. So we went out to the Cedar Falls and the other Waterloo club, Sunrise Club, and we came together to put this on as a team. Still, we needed more people because we had 100 people in our club before COVID. Mm. And when we put up smaller fields, we had a good base that we could get those things started. Unfortunately, with 1,776, we needed more hands. And so we partnered with AFIL, and it's been phenomenal ever since. So
0: AFIL, the Americans for Independent Living, we've talked about them frequently on the program and the great work they do to support veterans and their families. So the goal here is to have 1,776 American flags. What's the orientation? Where will they be placed? Is there anything specific to each one other than the fact that we get to see the volume of all of these wonderful symbols of freedom waving at the same time?
1: Yes. You know, that's a great way to put it because it is going to be a huge statement when you drive downtown Waterloo, because it's going to be at the Veterans Memorial Hall, Soldiers Sailor Park. Mm-hmm. That'll be the most of, like, the main area. Down 4th and 5th Street bridges in Vietnam Memorial area. And then we're also lining the top of the parking ramp with flags, and then having two huge flags, of Iowa Woo flag that they have out for their games right before the games, and then the same thing with Waverly Club. They allowed us to use theirs as well. So we'll have them all over the place. But the big thing is, yes, to answer your question, it is to support the veterans, the ones that just came home, the ones who have passed away. In years past, we put tags on each one of them for those that have fallen in military. But there's 1,776. It's in different locations. Yes, you'll get one. You'll get a tag, but we'll give you a flag that's flown and then put a tag on it that way.
0: And again, when we're talking about things like Memorial Day,
1: yes,
0: and the cemeteries have these wonderful tributes and the name of the veteran right there on it, this is different in that this is to celebrate the accomplishment and to just see the great spirit that 1,776 flags in downtown Waterloo will bring. Remind the audience we're speaking with Trent Hunter. He is program chair for the Exchange Club's Blackhawk County Celebration of America 250. And the Field of Honor, this broad area, this will be on display right over the Independence Day holiday.
1: Correct. It starts July 3rd and then 4th and 5th, and we'll tear down around 3 o'clock on July 5th.
0: So, and again, for those who have not looked at the calendar, Independence Day, quite nicely, is on a Saturday this year. So it's Friday, Saturday, Sunday of the America 250 weekend. So you've got these various clubs working together, and you want people to then see the finished product, but we need to draw the connection between this and that, and how can people listening help you out?
1: So we've got two different ways that you can help out. First way, of course, is to sponsor us, get us the money. It's about $50,000 just for the flags and to get them delivered here and everything else. And they come on a flatbed semi. And, I mean, it's a big amount of weight that come, because there's a rebar that goes in the ground, and we got to pound those in the ground. And that's the other thing. We need your volunteerism, because it's going to take a lot, not only to put these flags together on June 15th, 16th, 17th, 18th at AFIL building at night. So we'll be there around 5 o'clock, and we'll have a QR code or a website you can go to fill out the Google Sheets so you can get that done. But we also, I mean, it's going to take a lot of people to start pounding stakes from, we may start June 30th, depending on weather, but first, second, third, before the flags start putting them out. And then the procession of flags going across the bridge and placing them. We're not going to do all 1,776, but we do want to get a good number of people together to put out, let's say, 250 to 500. That would be a huge...
0: At a time.
1: Yeah, at one time, and they're doing it together. So
0: right after Flag Day,
1: yeah,
0: on June 15, 16, 17, and 18, four nights, Monday through Thursday night, at the AFIL location, you're going to assemble a team of volunteers, 4 hours per night, roughly, as people may be able to help out. How big are the flags? Because at first I'm thinking, oh, these are nice little flags you put in the ground, and that's not, you don't do things that small. I know you well enough in these conversations to know you're doing it big.
1: Yeah, they're 3-foot by 5-foot flags, and they're on a 6-foot, 6.5-foot pole. The pole itself has a gold topper, the PVC pipe, and then the flag gets attached to that pole. And so that's what they'll be doing during the assembly, is getting all those together.
0: So you're taking this 3-foot by 5-foot flag, you're attaching it to the PVC that has the topper on it, and those all go in one corner, and then you've got 1,776 rebar stakes that have to be pounded in the ground so that the PVC pipe can go on top of that.
1: Correct.
0: Oh, my.
1: Oh, yeah.
0: You're going to hope for some rain at the end of June so that the ground's nice and soft.
1: You know, that's awesome you bring that up, because we've done it one year where it was just dry and it would bend the rebar. The city of Waterloo has been fantastic. They're going to get their volunteers for the firefighters and bring them out there, and they're going to spray all the yard or the land out there. So all that grassy area will all get sprayed down. If it's dry, we're going to get some water.
0: You're going to get some help on this. Yeah. All right. Oh, so yeah. You need volunteers in mid-June to assemble. Then you'll be putting them out leading up to the July 3rd, 4th, and 5th, that Friday, Saturday, Sunday. So where can people go to either learn more information, to make a financial donation, or to sign up to volunteer labor?
1: AFIL, there are nonprofits arm of this whole deal, and mm-hmm. it worked out so slick to bring them in. So going to AFIL and getting it. Another area that really needs to be addressed is our Facebook page. We got a mm-hmm. Facebook page. It's mm-hmm. America 250 Blackhawk County Field of Honor, and you can go there and you can see all the information as well. But the AFIL is probably going to be your best bet, one-stop shop. If you buy a flag from us now, they will have all the flags afterwards, and it'll give you a chance. If you haven't seen AFIL building, it'll give you a chance to see what they do for veterans in the area. It's amazing. So
0: it is a wonderful conversion of that.

0: We tagged along with the Red, White, and Blue fireworks, and so he'll be out doing his drone shots with the flags, with the bridge, with the the fireworks on Park Avenue, and it'll look phenomenal. So you're exactly right on that. In years past, in 2020, we did something similar to this. It was not as large, of course, but we did have an amateur drone. I shouldn't say amateur because it was 2020. Drones were just coming around.
1: Sure.
0: And so we got some drone footage, and it's great. It's on the City of Waterloo's website. So if you look up City of Waterloo Field of Honor, it's probably going to pull up some of that, and it's on a YouTube video. It's pretty cool.
1: I can only imagine how you are planning kids' birthday parties. You know, I mean, there's nothing that we have talked about in this room over time that is small.
0: No. Oh, yeah, we don't do small. Me and my wife both, yeah, you're right.
1: What's the point, right?
0: Yeah. It's like, hey, oh, we did that last year. Oh, boy, now what do we got to do?
1: So quaint. We'll put 250 flags up. Nah.
0: Nah,
1: 1776. This is Blackhawk County's celebration of America 250 through the Exchange Club of Waterloo in partnership with other exchange clubs and AFIL, the Americans for Independent Living, the Field of Honor, and they could use your help right now, purchase a flag. They could use your help assembling all of these in mid-June. They could use your help in placing them just around the Independence Day holiday. Trent Hunter, thanks so much for all the activism in the community and helping us appreciate what really matters, and good luck with this.
0: Oh, thank you very much. It's been great.
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6: This is the opening market report for Tuesday on the Iowa Agribusiness Radio Network. I'm Mark Magnuson. Joined today by Joe Camp of Comstock for the opening market discussion. Joe, what's happening with the trade in the grains?
7: Follow through higher so far, not to the same degree as the strong run-up that the grain futures had to start the week. This was a reversal of the way they finished last week with disappointment about the China meeting, President Trump's visit to China, and these discussions with Xi Jinping seemingly not producing much in terms of details and no explicit mention of agriculture coming from the joint statement. Until we had details Sunday afternoon, a White House fact sheet, including this number that we'll hear a lot more about, $17 billion in U.S. ag products annually for the next 3 years, in addition to those previous soybean purchase promises made last fall. You have that as an overall bullish feature of not then just for soybeans, but then for other crops that would meet that total $28 some billion potential purchase. But what about the follow through? We didn't have any flash sales, but that's what we'll be now watching so closely. Will they start buying, or is it a further delay?
6: And Joe, in your opinion then, do you think the soybean price moving to the upside in the big way like we saw yesterday, is that based on a little bit of confirmation of those previous discussions about soybeans? That was Joe Camp with Comstock. We will have a check of the numbers next.
3: Tessenderlo Curley Manager of Agronomy Zach Ogles tells us what their products Thiosol and KTS can do for Iowa farmers.
8: So over the course of several years,

0: years, we've done field trials evaluating the level of nitrification inhibition, as well as the yield bump that we see from that sulfur nutrition. We've seen between 8 and 10 bushels per acre of yield increase as a combination of the sulfur nutrition and protecting that nitrogen and getting the most value out of that.
1: Ask your local retailer about Thiosol and KTS.
2: July corn up a half cent at 477 and a half. July soybeans up 4 at 1217 even. July soybean meal up $1.20 at $335.70. July soybean oil up 5 cents at $75.68. Chicago wheat up 5 cents at $6.69 and a half. Minneapolis wheat up 7 cents at $7.10. Kansas City hard red wheat up 7 and 3 quarters at $7.33. July oats up 6 and 3 quarters at $3.79 and 3 quarters. On the Merck, June live cattle up 45 cents at $253.83. August feeder cattle up 70 cents at $359.55. June lean hogs unchanged at $98.53. June pork cutout unchanged at $114.48. Class 3 milk down 13 cents at $16.81. This has been a check of the opening markets on the Iowa Agribusiness Radio Network.
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7: This is a Bloomberg Money Minute. If you went into a Home Depot lately and it didn't seem as crowded as you expected, you apparently weren't alone. A key gauge of Home Depot sales missed expectations in the latest quarter. Amid higher interest rates, instead of extensive remodels that require financing and large amount of Home Depot's tools and materials, Americans are taking on smaller projects like painting and gardening instead. Inflation haunting the mood on Wall Street as key gauges of interest rates in the form of some treasury yields rise to the highest level we've seen in decades. And some tech shares are also under pressure, including artificial intelligence cloud service providers like Nebius and CoreWeave. And if you own an electric vehicle, some news you probably don't want to hear. You're about to be hit with new annual federal fees. Lawmakers say that's to make sure all highway users pay their share as part of an effort to reform the current taxes on gasoline. Denise Pellegrini, Bloomberg Radio.
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11: Jim Cadogan is CEO of GoFundMe. The crowdfunding platform's latest survey shows 71% of Gen Z, 14 to 29-year-olds, reported some kind of giving in the last week. That's more than millennials, Gen X, boomers, or any other generation.
12: That applies to every single kind of giving. That's cash giving, giving to individuals, giving to nonprofits.
11: And when the giving's on GoFundMe, Cadogan says 91% of it goes to nonprofits, not just friends and family. What's driving the generosity? Cadogan says it speaks to the defining aspect of Gen Z as the first digital native generation.
12: Social media is very effective for sharing. And for Gen Z, telling people what they're thinking, telling people what they're feeling, expressing their identity through action is more important than any other generation.
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14: The TV9 First Alert forecast, early clouds and showers. It'll be breezy and cooler today with mid to lower 60s. Tonight, mainly clear and cool down to the lower 40s. Wednesday, mixed sunshine, lower 60s down to 43. Thursday, mixed sunshine, mid 60s down to the mid 40s. Friday, slight chance of storms with upper 60s. From the TV9 First Alert Weather Lab, I'm Justin Roberts on News Talk 1540 KXEL.
8: No precipitation showing up this hour on TV9 First Alert Pinpoint Doppler Radar across the state of Iowa. There is a frost advisory for overnight tonight into tomorrow morning for far northwest Iowa, Sioux City, Storm Lake, west of Esterville, that area of the state. That's a frost advisory for those folks. A lot of clouds. It's overcast and 55 now in Decorah, overcast and 50 in Boone, clouds and 52 in Des Moines. Some fog in 56 in Independence, overcast 63 in Iowa City. Monticello says fog and 61 degrees. Clouds and 54 in Charles City, overcast and 52 in both Ames and Marshalltown. Clarion, overcast and 48, overcast and 47 in Mason City. Some fog in Oldwine with 55. Clouds and 50 in Webster City, overcast 54 in Newton. Wind around the state from the northwest, 15 to 20 miles an hour. There are gusts at 25 and 30 miles an hour. Eastern Iowa Airport, northwest wind sustained at 18. Visibility at last report down to only a mile and a half at the airport due to fog, 57 current temperature in Cedar Rapids. Waterloo Regional Airport, northwest wind at 12, feels like 50, and we've dropped back now to 54 degrees in the Cedar Valley. 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
8: Time for today's RFD 1540 conversation. And for that, we draw upon the insight of Dustin Hoffman of the Iowa Agribusiness Radio Network. 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And, of course, you hear reports from the Iowa Agribusiness Radio Network here on the Blowtorch nine times each weekday. Dustin joins us here for this extended conversation Tuesdays and Thursdays. That sometimes is a problem, isn't it? You try to do too much in too quick a time, and that's where safety takes a back seat, which it never should.
1: Right, exactly it, Jeff. And of course, the springtime, we've always said many times, that spring is a sprint and fall harvest is a marathon. And that's exactly what it is. It doesn't take long to get the seed into the ground. Everybody trying to hit it as hard as they can, turn it around fast on corn and soybeans to get them planted. If you've got some warm and damp conditions, that's usually boding pretty well for crop growth once it's emerged. And so what is out will hopefully get a nice boost from that weather, and hopefully it'll get everything off to a nice start that's still in the ground. But again, as we said, even though it's a sprint and you want to hurry up and get done, this is where you've got to make sure you're keeping things safe. Make sure you're not trying to cut any corners to try to save some time. Make sure that you are making sure all the loose pieces, whether it's clothing or seed bags or whatever else, are away from moving parts. Make sure that you are watching for what's in front of you in the tractor, and all kinds of things that are very much top of mind this time of year. And when we're under the gun like that to hurry up and get the crop planted, sometimes it takes a back seat, as you said.
8: What are some of the things that people mess up on, if you will? Is it simply just generally not paying attention, or are there some things where you could just see this coming? You know, that it's the more common injuries or failures when we're talking about safety.
1: It is usually, I would say, not necessarily that it's where they have a failure to pay attention or anything like that. It's more of a, you get lax, and I've done this so many times, it becomes routine, and so your mind starts wandering onto other things. You're already thinking three steps ahead of yourself when you should be concentrating on the here and now of what you're doing. And that usually ends up to people getting caught in moving parts, or people dropping pieces of equipment on themselves, or not making sure that the tractor is locked down and safe before exiting the cab. There's lots of different ways, but I'd say it all comes down to not keeping your mind on what you're doing. No matter how simple of a task it is, there's always something that can go wrong. You can do something 100 times and 99 times you get it right, but it's at one time is all it takes to, you know, obviously totally change how your life goes in some cases, whether it's an injury or even worse. And so I think it's more of being present of mind in what you're doing is really something that farmers find themselves in the trap. We've all been there. It's nothing like anybody else has, you know, any other time of the year with any other task on the farm or any other job, have just somehow let their mind wander because it's something they've done 100 times and can do it without even thinking about it.
13: What is it that those of us who do not have a farm background, what is it that we don't understand about the pressures of this time of year that could potentially lead to one of these injuries that you're talking about on the farm?
1: Well, most of all, it comes down to weather and where the pressure comes in, because we have to make sure the crop conditions are right, or the ground conditions are right, because if you plant too early, a lot of times it's not good for the seed. Now, they are starting to see some of these genetics change, and that's a topic for another day, but you want to make sure that you're getting them up in the right conditions. Or you also want to make sure there's no weather damage from hail, because you have to replant in that situation. But you also have to remember, we're up against a deadline for planting those crops by a certain time that we qualify for the crop insurance benefits. If there's a prevent plant or something like that where you weren't able to get in, then you have to file paperwork, and then you are at the mercy of the USDA for getting that done. So a crop insurance deadline, which comes up in June 15th, so we're still well ahead of that and probably will be just fine. It's just a matter of the fact that if this, look in 2019 when we had so much rain, there was a lot of prevent plant acres because we couldn't get in by June 15th or finish up by June 15th. And so there's that deadline. There is, obviously, you've got deliveries, you're at the mercy of when fertilizer can be delivered, when chemicals can be done, if you're getting it custom applicated, when they have time in their schedule. So, you've got to make sure that you're ready for them when they're ready for you. And so there's all kinds of things that have to be taken into account when doing things like this.
13: Have we heard of any folks who have had especially bad luck or accidents that others can point to, or are we being ahead of the game, being proactive on this message of prevention? Because that's the one thing we just don't need to hear about, obviously, but I wondered if there were some stories making the rounds of somebody who didn't pay attention and paid the price for it as a lesson to others.
1: So far, we've been pretty well okay in that respect. I haven't heard any major injury reports, at least nothing to my knowledge, but there is always something that can possibly go wrong. And so you want to make sure that you don't become the first story that comes out this spring. You want to make sure you're not anywhere a story that comes out this spring. And I think being proactive, being mindful of what's going on has done a lot more. There has been a lot more focus every year, both at planting and harvest time, reminding people about farm safety. And I think that is going a long way to helping people be mindful, because it doesn't take but a split second or even less for something to go completely wrong.
13: We used to have a fellow who worked here and would close his show by asking everyone to be careful, because we want to talk to you, not about you. And that's certainly the key with all this. How are the early reports from the field coming? Folks getting in time? Are they on pace, given the normal five-year average in terms of getting work done, getting seed in the ground?
1: Yeah, seems like right now, you look at the last weekly crop progress report that came out Monday, things are on schedule. We're right about where we need to be average-wise. State-wise, we're right around the ballpark as well. I've been hearing from friends in Iowa, farmers in Iowa, that have been talking about the fact that they're moving at a pretty decent clip. And so they're happy with the momentum they're getting. They're moving right along. And things right now, barring any major repairs, have really been going as well as you could expect it to go.
13: Dustin, great insight as always, and there's never too many times that we can remind people to keep their head in the game and be safe.
1: Sounds good, Jeff.
13: Dustin Hoffman, supervising editor, lead farm broadcaster, Iowa Agribusiness Radio Network. 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
16: 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How do you explain the forgetfulness, the outburst, the handshakes into the air?
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17: This is a Bloomberg Money Minute. Natural winemakers and those that sell them are finally popping their corks and celebrating. Jenny Lefcourt, co-founder and president of the national distributor Jenny and Francois Selection, says demand for natural wine typically made with organic grapes and native yeasts and without sulfites is flowing.
18: There were those who claimed it was a fad. You know, it's not a fad.
17: More than half of restaurants and bars globally now offer these natural or natty wines with their bright flavors and genuine one local personality, often with hand-drawn labels.
18: 2014 to 2018, we more than doubled in size, in volume, amount of cases sold, dollars. 2018 to 21, we more than doubled again. And then it's been inching upwards from there.
17: And Data Intello Consulting says millennial and Gen Z demand could more than double 2024's market to a vintage almost $3.7 billion by 2033. Denise Pellegrini, Bloomberg Radio.
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22: News Talk 1540 KXCL, where Iowa comes to talk. And you don't need Stephen Eilers to give you the green flag to start working out in the garden. If you're interested in that sort of thing, you've probably already been out there during the month of May, which has been up and down in terms of weather conditions in many ways. But we're going to talk with Stephen Eilers right now. He's the Horticulture and Natural Resources Coordinator at Iowa State University Extension in Black Hawk County to get some thoughts on some early season gardening conditions. Stephen, thanks for being back with us.
23: Good morning. It is the garden season.
22: So when did you get going in terms of actually working outside and starting to plant things?
23: Well, I'm usually so busy teaching everybody else and doing everybody else's questions that by the time I get to mine, it's usually a little bit late, but I am now actively doing. I will tell you, this year I think we actually had a spring. So many years we have a winter that won't quit. Then we have two springish days, and then immediately it gets hot, like stupid hot, and stays that way. Well, this year, people are like, oh, it's so cool. But yeah, that's called spring. Cool mornings, decent days, cool nights. We actually had an honest-to-goodness spring, which is amazing for the earth, for the trees, for the plants. So that was a benefit. We are past the last frost. This year, weirdly, I think hail is probably more of an issue than frost. Even a pea-sized hail can shred your hostas and your beds and whatever else, you know, has already popped up. So, weirdly, that might be more of an issue this year than our last frost.
22: And it's been up and down in terms of moisture. You know, we came out of winter, and things were in pretty good shape. Then things kind of dried out. But now, obviously, over the weekend, getting an inch of rain and more still into this morning, it seems like we're in good shape again, hopefully.
23: Yeah. You know, and we always hope for, you know, a normal, air quote, normal year. We'll see. Last year was so wet. We had so much moisture so early, and then it got so hot. We joke that the key word for last year, no matter what people called our office about, the answer was fungus. Well, I have my fungus. Well, I was outside of my fungus. It was all fungus. So hopefully this year we can avoid that with some of the drier times we've had so far, so good, which is great because fungus does a lot of damage to a lot of different plants. Hopefully this year we can avoid that.
22: We're talking with Stephen Eilers, Horticulture and Natural Resources Coordinator at Black Hawk County's Iowa State University Extension Office at the start of gardening season. And is it still too early to put anything in, or are all bets off now, green flag, go for anything that you might want to start growing?
23: I would green flag it. A lot of people wait for peppers and tomatoes until Memorial Day, but we're at this point, we're, you know, a couple days away. The weather's been consistently nice. The soil is warm. Everything else can be in the ground. Stuff that is planted is growing like crazy. I will tell you, the creeping Charlie in my hosta bed is never looked better. I am trying to pull that out as much as I can. So that's growing. I can tell you that. My stuff this year came up every year. I say, okay, I'm going to thin out my hostas before they get too tall. And, you know, one day they're just little nubbins, and then I come back in a week when I pay attention again and they're 2 feet tall. That has been the case. So much growth. So things are, lawns are looking healthy. The grounds are looking healthy. Go ahead and put those seeds in. It's warm enough now. You're not planting 12 inches deep anyway. So your top 4 inches of soil are going to be perfect now. Put your seeds in. Don't bury them. Give them a good water if we, you know, no matter what, even if it is going to rain, and go for it. Now is that time.
22: So I asked the too early question. Let me ask the too late question. Is there a window that has been missed where, you know, at this point it's not worth it to start growing, whatever that might be?
23: Well, it's too late to start your tomatoes or your peppers, your eggplant. So if you did not start them several months ago, our growing season is not long enough to start them now and to get them to fruit and do its thing. So if you missed that window, go ahead and buy your starter plants, you know, buy your 4-pack of tomatoes or whatever and put those in the ground. Same with peppers. Everything else, though, is perfect time. Every year, I think it's that, you know, Amazon thing where we want immediate gratification, where we want to put something in and assume it's going to be ready in 2 days. Well, it's not. We have a lot of summer ahead of us. It's going to take as long as it takes. You have to be patient. Gardening does not care about advances. Gardening takes as long as it takes, and you can plant your seed, and you're going to wait, and it's going to come up. And we have a lot of summer. You know, we're still in May. So June, July, August, September, it stays warm, you know, well through the end of September and into October. We have a lot of growing time left. So get out there. If you have, you know, in-ground beds, great. If you have raised beds, better, because that's going to be warmer soil. Even in pots with your flowers, obviously. But even for some vegetables, if you're living in a place where you don't have a big space, get some decent-sized containers. You can put, you know, grow some cherry tomatoes or one tomato plant. Grow some peppers or... You can even grow cucumbers. They have now some that are less viney. They have squash that actually kind of grow more concentrated. Same with like okra, bush style, beans. So there's a lot of things you can grow on a patio or a small area that are portable that you can move. You know, you can pull them aside if you need to if it gets too hot. They're easier to water, easier to weed, easier to mulch. So there's a lot of options that are available for people. You don't have to have a big in-ground garden. You can do with what you have.
22: I had somebody who suggested that they were going to plant a raspberry bush in a pot, which I've never heard of before, but it seems like the upside to that would be that maybe you'd be less likely to have it escape and take up a whole corner of your yard.
23: Yeah, and your neighbors. Again, the trick would be to make it over winter. You know, a raspberry puts down very, very deep roots and runners. So long term, not sure how that would do in our climate. You certainly have to take it in over the fall and hope for the best. But yeah, raspberries are one that will, if not watched, will take over everything. And you'll have a briar batch before you're done. But yeah, you know, it's worth trying at this point. If you can, I always say try it. What are you out? You know, if you're out a couple bucks, you put one in the ground, put one in a pot, see what happens. It's a learning experience, and that's really what the fun is growing something for. Every year I grow something I don't even like or eat just because I want to see how it grows, and it's fun.
22: Talking with Stephen Eilers, Horticulture and Natural Resources Coordinator at Iowa State University Extension at the start of gardening season. Since you mentioned Creeping Charlie, what other things come to mind that are likely, maybe this year in particular, to irritate, frustrate, aggravate gardeners and folks, even with their lawns, as Creeping Charlie would be likely to do?
23: Yeah, and boy, does it. Call mine Chuck. We're very close. You know, water grass is always one, crabgrass and quack grass. And, you know, knowing the difference, you know, crab is more flat, quack is more upright. Come July and August, we'll be getting a lot of calls on that. What is this? You know, hopefully you put down your preventer. It's probably a little bit late now for your crabgrass preventer. And it mostly is just ugly. It's not going to, you know, hurt anything. And we can always try next year. You know, we could be in a drought year. That can be as devastating as too much rain where things just die back. Our snowfall, you know, this spring we lost a lot of stuff because we did not have a good snowfall. That insulation, you think snow equals cold, cold is bad, but really that snow and that cold help preserve our roots and our rootstock and things. So when you don't have that, those things die. So you realize, you know, you're in June and like, wait a minute, didn't I have something planted here? Yeah, you did, but it didn't make it through the winter because of snow. Same thing with because of rain. Sometimes drought can just, you know, devastate things because it's just too dry. Lawns will recover. 95% of lawns will recover from a drought. You know, they don't die Your lawn isn't dead. Your lawn is dormant. Just like me. You know what? It's too hot. It's too dry. I'm out. You know, taking a break. I'll come back later when, as soon as it rains. So don't panic on that. And watering your lawn is just, you know, a huge expense. Water bills are not getting any lower. Plus city water, you know, you're spraying your fluoride and your chlorine and everything else. So focus your time and your watering on your gardens, on your flower pots, on your raised beds, things like that, is really going to be a much better use of your money and your time. And if everybody else in the neighborhood has a brown lawn this summer and you have a green one, you know, they know. Just go with the flow.
22: Well, finally, Stephen, let me ask, coming back to that idea of instant gratification, that Amazon culture, yeah. And we're going to be at a point here over the next week or two, if folks haven't already, where they're planting things, they're very enthusiastic about being out in the garden, and that harvest, if they're talking about vegetables, or even if we're talking about flowers, may not be until late in the summer, into the fall. How do you maintain that enthusiasm from the early season when some of those jobs more towards the middle of summer are A, out in the heat, and B, you know, it's not as much fun to pick weeds out of the garden as it is to plant things?
23: Yeah, amen. Well, two words, farmers markets are great. So until your stuff grows, visit your local farmers market, support local. It's a great thing to do on all things. Immediate gratification, you know, get a coffee, get some tomatoes, get some lettuce, get whatever you need, go home. Wait for your stuff to grow. As a gardener, I love coming home from work, putting on my, you know, grubby outdoor shorts and t-shirt and going out and, you know, inspecting my what's sprouting, what's growing. Oop, I see a bud. Oh, yay, this is growing, that's growing. So that is part of the process. Again, take it as it comes. Take nature as nature. So get out there and enjoy it. Pull a few weeds. Very gratifying to, you know, rip a handful of weeds out of the ground and, you know, watch your little sprouts grow and be like, oh, good, yay, this, you know. And again, one good rainfall on a warm day, things can grow like crazy over just in a 24-hour period. So get out there. You know, be an active participant in your garden. It's not just a plant it in May and walk away and harvest it in August. You know, planting is easy. Harvesting is gratifying, but it's that in-between time that people sometimes get a little burned out on. So, you know, don't overdo it. You don't need 30 hills of tomatoes. Trust me, nobody needs that much salsa. Because it'll overwhelm you, and you know, stay with it. Stay with your weeding, stay with your watering. Keep it up, and you'll enjoy your experience, not just, you know, despise the whole process.
22: Stephen Eilers, Horticulture and Natural Resources Coordinator for Iowa State University Extension in Blackhawk County. Thanks so much for being back with us.
23: Happy growing.
22: This is the station where Iowa comes to talk. News.
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5: We'll know very soon. I'm Dave Anthony, Fox News. That's what President Trump says about whether he resumes bombing Iran.
24: We may have to give him another big hit. I'm not sure yet.
5: The day after he paused planned attacks today because other Gulf countries asked him to, he says, to try to get talks to work to get Iran to make a deal.
24: We have to make sure that Iran doesn't get a nuclear weapon.
5: That banging you hear is White House ballroom construction, which the president is giving reporters a tour of.
24: I built a lot of great things, but there will never be anything like this built.
5: And the president insists the ballroom's a gift. He and private donors are paying for it. As for the $1 billion Congress is considering,
24: the money they're going to give is really for the security of that and the whole White House premise, and I guess you probably need that nowadays.
5: There are legal challenges trying to stop the construction. Now to the Senate. Acting Attorney General Todd Blanche testifying, pushing a 13% increase in Justice Department funding.
6: And will ensure our continued momentum in violent crime reduction nationwide. We are also strengthening immigration enforcement efforts.
5: But Democrats are critical, accusing Blanche of helping President Trump weaponize the DOJ.
7: You and your cohorts have worked to deliver what he wants, doing his political dirty work.
5: Senator Chris Coons taking issue with a nearly $1.8 billion compensation fund for people the president maintains were victims of Biden-era lawfare, perhaps even those pardoned by the president for the January 6th Capitol riot.
9: Will you commit that no one who has been convicted of assaulting a police officer will receive a payout from this fund?
5: Blanche answered,
6: anybody can apply. The commission will set, the commissioners will set rules, I'm sure. That's not for me to set.
5: Now, that fund was set up after President Trump dropped his $10 billion lawsuit against the IRS over his leaked tax returns. Democrats have called the fund unconstitutional. 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
5: It is primary day in 6 states, with the race getting the most attention in Kentucky. President Trump is trying to get Republicans to vote Thomas Massey out, calling him the worst Republican congressman in history. And he backs a GOP challenger, Ed Gallrain. But Massey just told Fox minutes ago,
12: the endorsements that I've gotten are from the pro-life groups, the pro-Second Amendment groups, because my opponent, he won't debate, he won't fill out the forms to say where he is on abortion, where he is on gun control.
5: It is the most expensive primary in history. There are also primary contests in Alabama and Georgia and Pennsylvania and 2 states out west.
25: Idaho Republican Governor Brad Little faces challengers as he seeks a third term. Trump-backed incumbent Idaho Senator Jim Risch also facing 3 GOP challengers, with several Democrats fighting for the nomination. In Oregon, Republicans seeking the party's nomination for the governor's race include former Portland Trailblazer Chris Dudley.
26: Oregon needs a rebound. We're going backwards on education, affordability, and safety.
25: Incumbent Democrat Governor Tina Kotek faces several Democrat challengers. Incumbent Senator Jeff Merkley faces 1 Democrat primary challenger, with several Republicans competing for the GOP nomination. Jeff Manasso, Fox News.
5: Investigators keep looking for answers in California the day after 2 teenagers went on the attack at the Islamic Center in San Diego, killing 3 people.
27: The San Diego police chief calls this shooting a free society's, quote, worst nightmare, and says it began yesterday morning when police got a call at 9:42 a.m. from a distressed mother who reported her son left a note behind and ran away, 3 guns were gone, and her son possibly wanted to take his own life. That police chief says as officers were taking in information from the concerned mother and realizing the threat was growing, they got reports of an incident at the Islamic Community
5: Center. That's Fox's Matt Finn. The 2 teens killed themselves. I'm Dave Anthony, and this is Fox News.
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29: From the KCRG TV9 newsroom, I'm Beth Malicki. Iowa's hotly debated property tax bill is now officially law, but it won't take effect right away. Governor Kim Reynolds signed the series of changes into law Monday during a ceremony at the State House. The changes end 2 years of numerous discussions that Republican leaders had to limit property tax increases in the future. Republicans eventually decided to limit local governments to only be able to increase tax revenues each year by 2%. That does not include taxes on new homes. The legislation also creates a new homestead exemption worth up to $20,000 on a primary residence. Some local leaders are already having discussions on how to cut their budgets as they prepare for that new law to take effect on July 1st of 2027. The Allamaquis County Sheriff's Office says a Lansing man faces several charges, including attempted murder of a peace officer after firing at a deputy during a high-speed chase. It started with a report of an assault at a home around 7 Sunday night in Lansing. The suspect, Andrew Weber, then took off in a vehicle, according to police. He ended up in the area along French Creek Drive, and the deputy who was chasing him was trying to stop his vehicle. They say Weber then fired at the deputy before the deputy returned fire. Now, the deputy was not hurt. Authorities searched for Weber for hours but couldn't find him. The city of Cedar Rapids has closed a portion of First Avenue Northeast for flood control work. A section of A Avenue and First Avenue East closed Monday and is expected to stay closed for about 3 weeks. The city has listed the work to end on August 21st. For breaking news alerts and headlines anytime.
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13: The TV9 First Alert forecast, early clouds and showers. It'll be breezy and cooler today with mid to lower 60s. Tonight, mainly clear and cool down to the lower 40s. Wednesday, mixed sunshine, lower 60s down to 43. Thursday, mixed sunshine, mid-60s down to the mid-40s. Friday, slight chance of storms with upper 60s. From the TV9 First Alert Weather Lab, I'm Justin Roberts on News Talk 1540 KXEL.
14: No precipitation anywhere across the state of Iowa. That's according to TV9 First Alert Pinpoint Doppler Radar. But there is a frost advisory for the northwestern corner of the state. West of Estherville, it includes Storm Lake, Sioux City as well. That's in the overnight hours tonight into your Wednesday morning. Clouds predominantly across the state, 55 right now in Decorah, 50 in Boone, 53 in Des Moines. Again, overcast skies at all these locations, 61 in both Iowa City and Monticello. Independence has 56. Clouds and 50 now in Charles City. It's 48 in both Clarion and Webster City, 51 in Ames, 53 in Marshalltown. Olwine has 55. Overcast and 47 in Mason City, clouds and 54 in Newton. The wind predominantly statewide from the northwest at 20, gusting to 30, even 35 miles per hour. Eastern Iowa Airport, northwest wind at 20. It's gusting to 26 with clouds, 57 in the city of Five Seasons. Waterloo Regional Airport, northwest wind at 17, feels like 49, temperature quite stable, with clouds, 54 in Waterloo Cedar Falls. 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
14: And good morning to you once again. It's hour number three of the program on the air live across the state of Iowa, 50,000 watts strong on a Tuesday morning. Bottom of the hour means a Bloomberg Money Minute. We'll check in with the folks at the TV9 First Alert Weather Lab to talk about this cool down, get an update on some of the severe weather from last night. That's coming up in about 20 minutes. Full Bill O'Reilly update, including Mike Slater with the news. That's 30 minutes away. And the Glenn Beck radio program with guest host Pat Gray, that's at 11. We are always pleased to be joined via Zoom by the Iowa Secretary of Agriculture and Land Stewardship, the Honorable Mike Nagy. He joins us from his office at the Hoover State Office Building at the Capitol Complex in downtown Des Moines. Mr. Secretary, good morning, sir.
15: Hey, good morning, Jeff. Always great to catch up.
14: I look behind you out the window. Looks like you've got some clouds there in Des Moines as well. Lots of folks had some rain, maybe not as much as they might have wanted. And now your neck of the woods in northwest Iowa, there's a frost advisory tonight. I knew that would get your attention. Well, let's talk planting.
15: You probably saw me just react, you know, that, oh my goodness, we've had, unfortunately, we've had a few of those frost warnings here just in the last couple of weeks, which, believe it or not, normally, I think of this time of year, you're not necessarily thinking as much about soil temperatures out there, but we actually are right now in that very northwest corner because, of course, we got the crop in the ground, but we need to get it out of the ground now, you know, get that germination and out. Yeah, unfortunately, we did need rain in a lot of places in the state. Unfortunately, it came with severe weather in a lot of places, again, northwest Iowa on Sunday night and then southwest, you know, and various places in between, but the tornadoes, you know, outbreaks, strong winds, hail. Was just on a call with some folks from Iowa State this morning and hearing about, you know, potential for some hail meetings and probably some replant in some areas. So, you know, it's still a little early to say with certainty how many acres and those types of things. But yeah, doggone it, with that moisture that we sort of need came. With some wind and some hail, and we don't need that, but that's also what we have to deal with here with Mother Nature, isn't it?
14: I was talking with some folks from the Pork Council earlier this week, I guess yesterday, and I was not aware that in some areas the plants had popped up and then got kissed by hail, and then again you've got a real problem way early in the season. You think you're ahead of the game, and then Mother Nature puts you in your place.
15: Yeah, unfortunately, you know, with corn, you got some forgiveness there that you can come through, you know, with that growth point being lower or maybe underground, and so that's a little different. But yeah, with some of these horticulture crops, you know, you're talking strawberries and the orchards and those types of things. Soybeans are a little different story too. Is boy, hail can be just devastating at a particular time in development. So I don't know, you know. It's like this. I know you and I probably could go back and revisit conversations we've had every year this time of year, and probably we had some version of this conversation of somewhere in the state somebody's dealing with it. I hope that folks just, it's a reminder of, you know, we can't control that weather, and we try, of course, to do everything we can to accommodate for it, but you just can't control that, and that's one of those realities of growing food and being involved in agriculture. Have to deal with the outcomes.
14: Well, something else you can't control is Congress, but there's been a little bit of slow movement. What's the status of year-round E15? Boy, that was not pretty to watch in the U.S. House, and I don't know how optimistic you are about passage in the Senate.
15: You know, Jeff, as a historian, I wonder if this might be a little research project for you. How long?
14: Yeah, I got time. I got plenty of time on my hands.
15: You got time.
14: Sure.
15: I wonder how long have we used the phrase that would take an act of Congress? And that was always meant to, you know, infer that it was going to take a major undertaking, hard to accomplish. But I think that saying's been around for a long time. And I think, well, maybe it was hard to get something through Congress then when it was established, but is it significantly worse today? Maybe those folks that coined that term didn't know how good they had it. So I wonder what the origin actually of that that phrase is. But yeah, look, this has been a challenge. Like, that's an understatement. How do I say that? This has been a real challenge for a while. It's trying to get this year-round access nationwide to E15. And fits and starts. We've had a couple of opportunities, you know, one big beautiful bill. Then it was, you know, reconciliation packages. It's been, what about the farm bill as a vehicle to do that? And you know, we really thought we were going to get this thing in the farm bill, and then, oops, it got separated off. And ultimately what we got was a standalone vote. And you know, we always believed that when we got that standalone bill vote on the House floor, that it would in fact pass. And it's always been caught up in these other pieces. Well, sure enough, it did. And that was, you know, last week, passed through the House. I want to give credit where credit's due. Our delegation, our members of Congress, Randy Feenster has been heavily engaged in this. Zach Nunn has been heavily engaged in this. Ashley Hinson, Marionette Miller Meeks. I mean, this House delegation joined together with Democrats and Republicans throughout the Midwest to really push and insist that this bill get considered. I want to be really clear here. This is not a mandate to use E15 around the country. This is an opportunity for fuel marketers to offer it. Look, we're all talking about fuel prices and gas prices. I just was watching this morning the local news, and you know, Iowa's prices by comparison are cheaper, and there's many reasons for that, but one of those is because we do have this access to E15. And last year alone, it saved Iowans $60 million in fueling costs just by using E15 versus E10. So, I mean, this is something that really, I think if given the opportunity, fuel marketers all across the country would carry the fuel because of the cost and availability piece. So, through the House, now the big question is, what about in the Senate? Of course, it needs a vehicle to move. Grassley and Ernst are working on it. Could be a farm bill, might have to be something else, but now the work begins, or not begins, now the work carries into the Senate.
14: Well, it's like hitting the reset button, because the Senate, as Senator Grassley has pointed out here on the program, that was fine to separate E15 out for the House, but the Senate rules work much differently, and if you try to attach it to the farm bill, then the whole thing has to go back to the House.
15: And by the way, I'm far from being an expert in congressional matters, but I tend to believe that where there's a will, there's a way. And that, I think, is true, and that, yes, Senate rules being what they are, but you've got somebody like Grassley who understands those as well as anybody in Washington. And I think there's where there's a will, there's a way, and we just need to push.
14: A KXEL listener, knowing that you'd be on today, sent an email with a question, and it's sort of tied to this. He says, I have several small engines that are not compatible with ethanol. I must pay at least $1 a gallon more to get ethanol-free fuel. He says, I think the price spread is a bit much, and wonders what you think.
15: Well, that is, so look, this is sort of, not exposing, but it lays it out for you, right? If you want clear, as in no ethanol fuel, you are paying, that is 100% of that is petroleum-based fuel. And I think it shows you that when ethanol is included in that fuel ingredient, in the list of ingredients, that it brings the cost down. I think the way that Iowa's, you know, we've talked about this actually, the way that fuel comes up through the pipeline, you basically have very high octane and then very low octane, clear, no ethanol fuel coming up, and then it gets blended with ethanol. And so really the option for folks that want to use those, you know, that no ethanol blend in their small engines is they really do have to use that premium fuel. And that's simply how it is. That's what the market looks like. And that's also how fuel is delivered into the state of Iowa is somewhat guides that. And it's also why I think we talked previously why you don't find that that higher octane that's clear of ethanol, or you know, that those, you know, different blends, is because it comes through a pipeline. That is predominantly how we get our fuel into the state, and then it's blended in with ethanol.
14: And as one of our guests last week pointed out, if we've got so darn much fuel in this country, why are our prices so high? It's because it's a global market, and so that plays a role.
15: It is, and that's related to fertilizer prices as well. And you say, well, we produce a significant amount of oil and natural gas and fertilizer, and yet why do our prices move? And it is exactly that, because this is a global commodity, and it's incredible how things move around the world, right, and how they're impacted by price.
14: By the way, the phrase, it'll take an act of Congress, was originated by George Washington when he was presiding over the Continental Congress.
15: Well, that makes sense.
14: By the way, I'm completely making all of that up. I was expecting you to say, really? And then I would say, no, not at all, really. I am just totally making it up.
15: I didn't play along. No. Hey, you know, if you in this year, especially with America 250, if you say George Washington said it, I'm liable to believe you.
14: Oh, I was going to go with Franklin, and I thought, no, Washington, because he was presiding. The Iowa Secretary of Agriculture and Land Stewardship, Mike Naig, is our guest on KXCL. All right, Federal Farm Act made it through the House. Okay, now what?
15: Yeah. So this is, again, where there was a lot of question about whether or not that farm bill would see action this year. And, you know, the House really did, again, push to get this across the line. G.T. Thompson, the chairman out of Pennsylvania, again, Feenstra and Nunn are our members on the Agriculture Committee and really worked hard to push that across. Now, again, it comes to the issue of what does the Senate want to do with that. But it's very important. Farm bills are, as we've talked about in the past, they bring certainty, they bring predictability. And frankly, the last time that a farm bill was, that we're still operating under a 2018-2019 farm bill. And you know, I like to say, instead of asking you what has changed, I'm going to ask you what has not changed, because that's a shorter list. And that's the point of farm policy, is that it needs to adapt to the times. And so I'm encouraged. You know, I didn't necessarily think that we'd be sitting here having said that it passed the House as it did, and in a bipartisan fashion, and that it is now a possibility in the Senate, and we simply have to, again, restart and keep pushing.
14: When you simply say the last federal farm bill was enacted pre-COVID, that ought to give people the perspective that they need. Well, because of the fact that you can't account for Congress, but you can look out your window and see the Golden Dome in Des Moines, and lawmakers were fairly receptive to the legislative proposals your office advocated this session.
15: You know, we really had a good session on a variety of fronts. Property tax reform and limiting the growth of revenue, that helps every community and every Iowan, but it certainly helps the farm community as well. But yeah, the two pieces that we really pushed hard, one is the Iowa Farm Act, which was our version of a Iowa Farm Bill. And, you know, again, this was a new concept. We had never done anything like that before, and I introduced that at the beginning of the session. And that really was literally every one of those provisions in that bill ties back to either a priority of ours at the department or a conversation or a visit or a roundtable that I had somewhere throughout the year. And so it did things like established a Choose Iowa purchasing program for schools. What better place to have fresh, local, healthy, nutritious foods being served than to our little ones as they're in the school setting or a preschool setting? You know, that was one example. Eliminating sales tax on honeybee purchases, not a big deal for a lot of folks, but it is if you're a beekeeper. And I'm not talking just about hobbyists. I'm talking about commercial, you know, folks that are in business here that are we're at a disadvantage to other livestock producers. Income tax exemption on vet. So there's a assistance program for veterinarians, just like physicians, who will go and practice in a rural community. There's some assistance that is given to them to repay student loans, and yet they would have to pay income tax on that loan forgiveness, if you will. And you think, my gosh, you're trying to do something here. It's a little thing, but it was something that came out again and again, and we said, let's fix that, and agreed. Things around agritourism and county zoning, again, or things around foreign animal disease response and preparedness, just a whole host of things that really we passed as a package, and I was appreciative of the support. The other piece that passed at the end of session, and it was really came out at the end of session because it's budget-related, and that was a significant funding package on water quality that we worked with the governor's office to propose. And that is taking, it basically lays out another $320 million worth of funding over the next 12 years. And it does a couple of things. One is invest in targeted conservation work, you know, in some counties, particularly above the Des Moines metropolitan area. It invests in grants and loan programs for small communities to invest in stormwater, wastewater, drinking water. It invests in additional water monitoring infrastructure through the DNR. And the other piece that it did, and it funded an effort to increase nitrate removal capacity at the Central Iowa Water Works in the Des Moines area, which, well, look, we know Iowans want assurance that they have safe drinking water, and this is how you do it. You invest both in the infrastructure to treat, and you invest in the work, the conservation work upstream. But this was a major effort to, frankly, take some dollars, Jeff, that had already been allocated for water quality, but they weren't being spent. And this is what we should do in government, right? We look at that and say there's a pot of money here and a funding source that was not being used as it was originally intended. We reallocated, redirected those dollars into things that are working. These are already existing efforts that are working. We're seeing results. Let's do more of them.
14: We've only got about 60 seconds, and I want to ask about the impact of the presidential visit to China. Yeah. On Iowa agriculture, there are some folks who are a little skeptical about whether the Chinese will fulfill these purchases. But what could this mean, as you know it today?

0: beef prices are concerned about that, but this isn't selling the same kinds of cuts that you and I consume. These are cuts and organ meats and offal is what it's called. And the chicken side too, Jeff, they are the largest purchaser of chicken paws. I'm making a paw, I've got my hand up here in our camera, but it's the chicken's feet. Is actually something that they purchase. It's a huge, huge delicacy in China. We don't consume them. So this actually helps with profitability for U.S. producers and U.S. processors when you're able to sell those cuts that we don't consume, both on the beef and the poultry side. So big deal. Now we've got to enforce it.
1: And this is when I really wish we were doing the video for the audience, because that did help put it together to me.
0: I'm laughing at myself because I'm like, we're on the radio here, and I'm holding my hand up showing you what a chicken foot looks like. Oh, my.
1: Well, you have to, because I don't have an ag background, and so you're just making sure that I can facilitate the conversation with the audience. The Secretary of Agriculture and Land Stewardship for the state of Iowa, Mike Nagg. Thank you, sir, as always. It is a great privilege. You're very generous with your time. We'll do it again next month, if not before.
0: Thanks. Look forward to it.
1: And the Secretary joined us via Zoom on News Talk 1540. As you heard, it was on Zoom. On News Talk 1540 KXEL, where Iowa comes to talk.
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5: You look at the price of automobiles now and you compare that to just, 10, 15 years ago, and they're 20, 30% higher. 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
4: The good thing, Smith says, vehicles are lasting longer.
5: The automotive industry has started building better cars. 10, 15 years ago, if you had 100,000 miles on a car, that was a lot of miles. We see cars with 250,000 miles now.
4: Matt Piper, Bloomberg Radio.

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1: KXEL News Time this Tuesday morning is 10:31. Let's go live to the news line and the Weather Lab in Cedar Rapids. That's where TV9's Justin Roberts is on duty today. Well, we now have a cooler, drier period after all that unstable weather the last several days.
2: Yeah, good old cold front moving through the area. This morning we went on the air with Everyday Iowa at 9, and we had 40s in northwest Iowa. We had 50s in eastern Iowa, and we still had 70s in Dubuque. Dubuque now down to 64 degrees, up where you are around 54. And the temps might recover a little bit, but I'm pretty sure we've pretty much hit the warm part of the day today. The good news is the winds will calm down tonight, skies will clear out, and this sets us up for some nice weather tomorrow, Thursday, and most of Friday, even most of Memorial Day weekend looking fine, other than a couple little bumps in the road.
1: And we did have some severe weather again yesterday. I don't know if there have been significant damage reports. I know the other night, northwest Iowa had some problems. I think there was some damage in southwest Iowa, but really not a lot of damage. And I don't mean to slight anyone who might have been affected, but I don't think there was much damage east of I-35.
2: No, you've got to get like Ringgold County. Now, you're a well-traveled man. Is it Grettinger or Grettinger? How do you pronounce that town?
1: Grettinger.
2: Grettinger. Okay. Mm-hmm. Some damage there. Okay. Here locally, Fayette County Emergency Management sent us some pics yesterday of some blown over

0: Peppers up around Hawkeye, mm-hmm. that area there off mm-hmm. Highway 18, kind of spots like that south of that. But luckily, we kind of skirted by, yeah, with some rumbles and a bark that was a lot worse than the bite, which is nice.
1: Now, I'm not above giving you the wrong pronunciation so that then when you go on the TV box, you say it wrong and get hate calls.
0: My shift is done after this. It's someone else's problem.
1: Well, you're just counting on Grettinger not coming up again for a while.
0: For a while, hopefully.
1: Well, everyone, so we're fortunate we did not have any worse situation in terms of severe weather. A lot of folks got a much-needed drink of water, probably could have used a little more. And there's a spotty pattern over the Memorial Day weekend, is there not, where we might see some rain here and there?
0: Yeah, I mean, we're talking a little rain chance, kind of Friday evening into Saturday morning and midday. But that's it. I mean, we'll be in the upper 60s Friday, maybe a stray raindrop or two. Nothing like the threat we've just had, you know, where we were looking at, all right, the possibility of some strong to severe weather. Just some garden variety thunder showers at this point in the ball game. And then that sets us up, moves out, upper 70s to low 80s for Sunday. We'll be in the low 70s Saturday. Upper 70s to low 80s for Memorial Day proper on Monday. And then we start to warm up. 80s for Tuesday, mid to upper for Wednesday and Thursday. And with that warm up towards the end of next week comes a chance of a few more scattered showers and storms. But looks like we'll start to enter your typical late May, early June, little bit of humidity and warmer temperature pattern.
1: And it does not appear that anything is a washout, so if you have plans for the Memorial Day holiday, commemorations with veterans or prototypical backyard picnic, no sense in changing plans at this juncture.
0: Absolutely not. I mean, if things happen to change, certainly that's why you're here and why I'm here, but I wouldn't start canceling plans. We know it's going to be a big weekend, not only for commemorations. A lot of our small towns do that. Graduation season going on, so a lot of pulled pork and cheesy hash potatoes going on too.
1: I'm glad you know why I'm here, because I can't figure it out. But if you say it's because of this, just fine. I guess I'm here so that I can say, Justin, please give us the details on the forecast.
0: Do you want me, or you want the chief who just walked in? I mean, I know this is like when Don Rickles would fill in for Johnny Carson. Johnny is back. Do you want him, or do you want?
1: I always want the upgrade. Are you kidding me?
0: Well, then I'll do the weather. Oh no, he was talking about you.
2: I think Justin can do just fine.
0: All right,
1: fine.
0: Tommy Newsom, hand me the chart, please. Here we go. Look for cloudy skies for the afternoon. Some clearing as we head into the evening and overnight. Temps are going to drop. We'll drop to the 40s overnight. The winds die down. Cooler but calm and quiet as we head through Wednesday and Thursday, mid to lower 60s for the daytime, mid 40s for the nighttime. The aforementioned chance of some scattered showers through our later Friday into early Saturday as temps continue to warm. Overall, Memorial Day weekend, minus a bump or two in the road, looking just fine with 70s Saturday, upper 70s to low 80s for Sunday, 80s Monday, and warming beyond.
1: I love the fact that we heard the clipboard go bouncing across the counter as you started to do the forecast.
0: It's all about prop comedy, even in radio.
1: Yeah, that's what it is. Justin and Chief Joe, thank you for the team effort, and we'll connect tomorrow.
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1: TV9's Justin Roberts with an assist from Chief Meteorologist Joe Winters, live from the Weather Lab in Cedar Rapids on this Tuesday morning. And again, we do have much cooler temperatures. The forecast high may be 60, but our temperatures have been very stable and, in fact, have slipped back just a bit in many places. So we have no precipitation anywhere across the state of Iowa, no watches, no warnings or anything for severe weather, quite obviously, but just generally a form of clouds, either fully overcast or some form of clouds. 54 right now in Decorah. It's 50 in Boone, 53 in Des Moines. The real story is the wind. It's from the northwest, 15 to 20, gusting at 30 and 35 miles per hour. Clouds in 61 at last report in Iowa City and Monticello. It's overcast and 55 in Independence. Overcast and 50 in Charles City, 46 in Clarion, 51 in Ames, 53 in Marshalltown, 47 now in Mason City. Olewine has 54. It's 48 in Webster City. Again, overcast skies at all those locations. Newton has clouds as well with 54. Eastern Iowa Airport, northwest wind at 20, gusting to 26. Clouds in 57 in the City of Five Seasons. Waterloo Regional Airport, northwest wind at 17. It feels like 49. Temperature has slid back to 53 degrees now in Waterloo Cedar Falls. 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
3: 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I'm Dustin Huffman. Well, the Farm Bill debate continues in Washington, D.C., as the Senate is the next stop. But one issue livestock groups are watching especially closely is language dealing with California's Proposition 12 law. While the issue has been tied completely to the pork industry, the National Cattlemen's Beef Association says the outcome will have long-term implications for cattle producers and livestock operations across the country. During the recent NAFB Washington Watch event, I talked with NCBA Sigrid Johans about why the organization believes the language included in the House Ag Committee's version of the bill is very important to protect. We'll hear from her next.
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3: The National Cattlemen's Beef Association says that Proposition 12 language may be one of the most important livestock-related pieces of the entire Farm Bill. NCBA's Sigrid Johans tells me they worked hard to keep that provision into the House version of the Farm Bill, and they will undoubtedly keep working on to make sure it's protected in the Senate.
5: So that's actually what we've been working on the most since that amendment portal opened. We are extremely, extremely adamant that the Prop 12 fix language that made it into that, again, committee passed version of the bill has to stay in the bill. That is extremely important in this farm bill. It might be the most important thing, frankly, for cattle country in this bill, because on top of those funding and those program pieces, this is a precedent-setting exercise.
3: Johan says this goes far beyond just one state law or one livestock sector. She says cattle producers see this as a defining moment as whether outside states can influence how producers across the country raise livestock and conduct business.
5: This is our last opportunity to really say once and for all, you know, after the Supreme Court decision, after the ballot initiative in California, this is our most definitive chance to say, nope, if you are a livestock producer in Nebraska, in Iowa, in Georgia, in Nevada, all you have to do is comply with your state's laws and with federal law. And beyond that, it should not be up to the voters of New York or California or anywhere else to tell you how to raise your livestock.
3: Johan says the concern inside cattle country intensified after multiple amendments were introduced that would remove Prop 12 languages from the House bill altogether. She says NCBA viewed those efforts as a direct challenge to producers in the middle of the country.
5: So it's extremely important to us that that language stay in the bill. There are multiple amendments in that batch of 500 that strip it out at this point. And frankly, we're lobbying really heavily against those, because if anybody is willing to take that out, that's a pretty firm signal to us that you're not really that serious about protecting the rights of farmers and ranchers in the middle of the country. You're really kind of looking at those folks who voted on that ballot initiative in California, many of whom are really heavy donors to a number of members, and saying we care more about that than we do the cattle producers in our district.
3: Johan says that the NCBA supports many of the broader livestock and conservation provisions included in the House Ag Committee's version of the Farm Bill that was recently passed. But she made it clear that protecting producers from state-by-state production mandates remains one of the organization's top priorities. The debate surrounding Prop 12 has become one of the most closely watched livestock issues in Washington because many producer groups fear the precedent it could create if individual states are allowed to dictate production practices beyond their borders. And while our discussion happened before the House ultimately passed its version of the Farm Bill with the Prop 12 language still included, the legislation now heads to the Senate, where livestock groups expect the debate surrounding those protections to become even more difficult in the weeks ahead, as the Farm Bill has many critics on both sides of the aisle for different reasons. For this story and more, log on to iowaagnet.com. 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
10: 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Rising gas prices are fueling the pawn shop business, as a growing number of people use loans from pawn shops to pay household bills.
11: We actually see more of a middle class visiting pawn shops.
10: Gene Furman, running partner of the New York-based chain King Gold and Pawn, says customers aren't just pawning their old gold jewelry anymore.
11: They utilize companies like ours to get short-term loans, basically on anything of value. And by that, I mean from an iPad and an iPhone to a car.
10: And also these days, Pokemon cards. And he says when the Mideast war started, loan demand rose.
11: Probably like 20%, maybe even more, 30%. We are more like your local bank branch.
10: Other pawnbrokers say people are now selling more valuables to shops outright. This could all be the canary in the coal mine when it comes to the economy. Brian McNamara, pawn shop analyst at Canaccord Genuity, says if pawn shops are doing well, it probably means some other parts of the economy are not. Denise Pellegrini, Bloomberg Radio.
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13: 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Coming up next, the news with Mike Slater.
14: Thank you, Bill. It is Tuesday, May 19th, 2026. Here's what's happening today in America. Calling off the strike. Big Kentucky primary. Delinquency charges coming. And Trump RX. It's all coming up. Then Bill's going to be here with your message of the day. But first, President Donald Trump said he's calling off a plan to attack Iran today after the leaders of three countries in the Middle East told him to hold off. Trump said, quote, "We will not be doing the scheduled attack of Iran tomorrow," which is today, in light of responses from the leaders of Qatar, Saudi Arabia, and UAE. At the same time, Iran's state-run news agency claimed that Tehran has prepared a 14-point ceasefire proposal, gave it to Pakistan officials to present to the United States. Trump told the New York Post that Iran, quote, knows what's going to be happening soon. The president said he told Pete Hegseth and the Joint Chiefs Chairman Dan Kane that while this attack is off for today, they should, quote, be prepared to go forward with a full large-scale assault on Iran at a moment's notice in the event that an acceptable deal is not reached. Big primary in Kentucky today against the incumbent seven-term Congressman Thomas Massey. The Trump-endorsed candidate is Ed Gallrine, a fifth-generation farmer who was personally recruited by the president. This race has been the most expensive House primary in history in terms of ad spending. Massey has been on the wrong side of the president for the last year. As the vice president said, being independent, having your own opinions, that's one thing. Voting against the party on every single issue, you're eventually going to make too many enemies. And that's the problem that Thomas has had. It's not one issue. It's not three or four issues. It's every time that we've needed Thomas for a vote, he's been completely unwilling to provide it. And when you always vote against the party, you can't expect the party to actually back you. Pete Hegseth was in Kentucky yesterday to rally for Ed Gallrine, who's a former Navy SEAL. A gang of violent juveniles capture on video in a brawl in a Washington, D.C. Chipotle. Chairs were thrown. Chaos abound. This comes right after Jeanine Pirro, the U.S. attorney, said that parents are now responsible for their kids' behavior like this. She said, we're going to charge them. And if you drop your kid off and you fail to supervise them or you let them skip school to join the chaos, you're going to face fines, court-ordered classes, and possible jail time. Parents could face up to 6 months in jail on a charge of contributing to the delinquency of a minor. The president said he is adding over 600 prescription drugs to the Trump RX website, a sevenfold increase from before. The president was joined by Mark Cuban, who endorsed Kamala, and who also runs an online pharmacy for generic drugs as well. He said Americans across the political spectrum want lower drug prices. I'm Mike Slater from the podcast Politics by Faith. If you could please subscribe at youtube.com/@politicsbyfaith. The great Bill O'Reilly has your message of the day. Next.
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15: Time now for the O'Reilly Update message of the day. On this Tuesday, with respect to Pope Leo, it looks like more military action will soon take place in Iran. The world is closely watching the mullah's nuclear defiance, and President Trump understands the USA cannot show weakness, especially to China, a very violent country. In other words, Iran will soon pay a major price for its terrorist strategy as the world looks on and essentially hides. There is always a price for leadership. Americans are now paying it as our 250th birthday closes in. It's not fair, but the alternative is to allow Iran to build its death-dealing capabilities. The Pope is a man of peace, and I wish the world would embrace his vision. But it won't. It never has. The Romans murdered a very peaceful man by driving nails into his body. Pope Leo understands terrorism and injustice. It grows without violent confrontation. So, another round of violence is near. America protects the world from evil. We have done that so many times at very great sacrifice. Another round is on the way. I'm Bill O'Reilly. I approve the message by writing it. You can reach me, bill@billoreilly.com, bill@billoreilly.com, name in town if you wish to opine. Now let's go to the mail. Jeffrey Effenberger, Lake Forest Park, Washington. Though with regards to your remark about Pope's deep concern for treatment of illegal migrants, can you advise me how many millions have been welcomed into the Vatican? Millions of people have visited the Vatican, but you're making a false comparison, of course. Vatican City is a very small place. One Pope's already been shot. The potential for violence there is colossal. So that doesn't really work. Edward Wood, Edenton, North Carolina. Trump has resolved nothing. Ukraine, nope. Iran's a damn mess. He is all mouth. China, they gave Trump nothing. Okay. Edward, you can make an argument there. I don't see it quite that way, but stuff's got to start to happen. When I say stuff, I mean things favorable to our country. Ruth Kay, I'm still convinced President Trump is the best fit for our country in these turbulent days. Don't see anyone close on the horizon. Stephen says, Mr. O, why didn't you accompany President Trump to China? Because I don't work for President Trump. I could have gone as a reporter, I guess, but then I would have had to go through State Department credentialing and all kinds of stuff that, you know, done. I don't work for these people. I mean, it's not like I'm showing up at events. Norman, concierge member, Norman will get all the help we can provide him with if anything bad happens to him. American oil companies have an enormous amount of power. I don't like it any more than anyone else, but if the government imposes strict regulations upon the oil companies, they'll just shut down their drilling operations. They could come down a little bit, they being the Department of Interior on the oil companies. my opinion. The oil companies aren't going to shut down. In a moment, something you might not know. Here's a bulletin for American homeowners. 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Now the O'Reilly Update brings you something you might not know. 64 years ago tonight, politicians and celebrities gathered at New York's Madison Square Garden to mark the 45th birthday of President John F. Kennedy. The event will be remembered for one iconic moment, Marilyn Monroe's performance of the song Happy Birthday. Here is the story. Allegations of an affair between JFK and Miss Monroe were rumored, but remained unreported by the media, which was exceedingly friendly to JFK. Miss Monroe and the president were seen together in Los Angeles, Palm Springs, and New York City. On May 19, 1962, Marilyn appeared on stage at Kennedy's birthday gala. She slowly approached the microphone, wearing a sleeveless white dress, and began to sing.
18: Happy birthday to you. Happy birthday to you. Happy birthday, Mr. President. Happy birthday to you.
15: 3 months later, Marilyn Monroe was found dead of a drug overdose inside her Los Angeles mansion. She was just 36 years old. Several conspiracy theories surround the case. Some believe the Kennedy brothers ordered the actress's murder to conceal the affair. Others blame former husband and baseball player Joe DiMaggio. Some think angry Hollywood executives had her killed by the mob. But here's something else you might not know. On the night Marilyn Monroe serenaded JFK, the actress was considered America's biggest star. Over the course of her 15-year career, she played in 33 films. Miss Monroe is paid $1.6 million. That's $15 million adjusted for inflation today. 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
13: 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I am Bill O'Reilly. 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
1: This may not age well. I'm Jeff Stein with today's Iowa Politics Report. Today is primary election day in Kentucky. A seven-term incumbent representative, Thomas Massie, has drawn the ire of President Trump for not being loyal enough to the Trump agenda. So Trump has endorsed Massie's opponent and flamed those current office holders who have campaigned on behalf of Massie. The president is on an endorsement roll, having opposed Louisiana incumbent Senator Bill Cassidy, who wound up finishing third out of four in his primary election in the Bayou State this past Saturday, missing the runoff. Trump's endorsed candidate garnered the most votes, just short of the number needed to clinch the nomination without a runoff. Now, some are predicting that those who oppose Trump are going to fall in their primaries. And while that did happen in Louisiana, it may not in Kentucky. At the very least, that's because no matter how hard we try to nationalize congressional races, they are really local races tied to how a slice of the population still feels about someone they no doubt have voted for at least a few times in the past. This past Saturday was Cassidy's first time facing voters since he voted to impeach President Trump in early 2021. Voters remembered, and in a four-person race, they showed their disapproval. He was seeking a third term. Massie is often a thorn in Trump's side, but folks in the district have voted for him seven times. That might be a big habit to break. Now, no doubt they voted for both Trump and Massie three of those times, so having to pick a side in a Republican family feud is hard for voters, and harder, therefore, for outsiders to predict. The one thing that is certain is that regardless of the outcome, the headlines will be about Trump. If Massie wins, then Trump will be branded a failure. If Massie loses, then Trump will be branded as a dictator controlling the party. And Iowa's own partisan primary election is only 2 weeks from today. And that's the Iowa Politics Report for Tuesday, May 19. On Twitter, Instagram, Getter, Threads, and Truth Social at Iowa Politics. I'm Jeff Stein on News Talk 1540 KXEN.
19: 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Waterloo, Cedar Falls, Cedar Rapids.
20: He's not ruling out another hit on Iran. I'm Lisa Brady, Fox News. President Trump says we'll know very soon if more bombing is needed after pausing new strikes for more negotiations.
21: It's all done. The boats, the ships are all loaded. They're loaded to the brim.
20: Telling reporters again that Iran cannot be allowed to have a nuclear weapon.
22: He laid out a timeline that is anywhere from 2 to 3 days into next week. What was interesting, though, the president talking about his red line for the regime that has not changed following that announcement overnight on Truth Social that he had planned to attack Iran today, but is holding off due to a request from Gulf leaders. That timeline remains the biggest question as the Israeli military remains on high alert, along with an ongoing U.S. military buildup across the region.
20: Fox's Trey Yingst in Tel Aviv. The president speaking outside the White House, giving an update on the ballroom project that remains challenged in court. The president also calling Thomas Massie a terrible congressman, hoping he's ousted in today's Republican primary in Kentucky after voting against the Big Beautiful Bill. But Massie just told Fox,
23: "It's like to put it all in one giant bill, so if you ever vote against it, they can say that you voted against everything. The reality is, I voted for the SAVE Act when it comes up individually. I voted for border control, DHS, the wall, all of the things that the president wants."
20: His Trump-backed challenger is retired Navy SEAL Eric Gallrine, who calls Massie Miss Representative Massie.
24: "At every turn, he has betrayed us."
20: That Kentucky matchup, now the most expensive House race ever. Five other states also have primaries today: Pennsylvania, Georgia, Alabama, Oregon, and Idaho. And the president says he'll make an endorsement today for next week's Senate race in Texas, where incumbent Republican John Cornyn and State Attorney General Ken Paxton are in a runoff to face the Democratic nominee, State Representative James Tallarico. 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
2: Hello, I'm Charles Hart. It's Tuesday, May 19th. Here's a look at the top stories from your trusted local news source. A crash in Waterloo has left two people hurt, one with critical injuries. According to the Iowa State Patrol crash report, an SUV was driving south on Sargent Road near Ranchero Road just after 11 Monday morning. That's when it collided with a truck that was going north. The driver of the truck was taken to the hospital for minor injuries, while the driver of the SUV was taken to the hospital with critical injuries. The crash is under investigation. The Independence Fire Department says a woman was airlifted after she was pinned under a large falling rock. The fire department says it was called to the 3000 block of Overland Boulevard just after 3 Monday afternoon. There, crews found a massive stone that shifted, spun, and pinned the woman's leg beneath it. Rescue crews were able to safely remove the woman, who was airlifted to the hospital. Well, today the Marion City Council will meet and view a presentation of the police department's annual report. The report shows there were no reported murders, negligent manslaughters, or justifiable homicides last year, as well as a noticeable drop in crimes like assault, kidnapping, and robbery. But some crimes did rise, like arson, rape, and drug violations. The report will also break down stats like investigations and a mental health response. The meeting is at 4 p.m. at Marion City Hall. Well, Dubuque has its next chief of police. Current Dubuque Assistant Chief of Police Joe Messerick was approved by the City Council. He'll replace retiring Chief Jeremy Jensen August 3rd. And you can watch our interview with the new chief on the KCRG TV 9 News. 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
26: The TV9 First Alert forecast, early clouds and showers. It'll be breezy and cooler today with mid to lower 60s. Tonight, mainly clear and cool down to the lower 40s. Wednesday, mixed sunshine, lower 60s down to 43. Thursday, mixed sunshine, mid-60s down to the mid-40s. Friday, slight chance of storms with upper 60s. From the TV9 First Alert Weather Lab, I'm Justin Roberts on News Talk 1540 KXEL.
27: It's 53 degrees from KXEL, where Iowa comes to talk.
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2: With Pat and Jeffy this week, for Glenn, 888-727-BECK is the phone number. Apparently, we were scheduled to attack Iran today. That's been delayed again. So if you're counting on that, you probably shouldn't. I guess it's not gonna. It's not on. It's not on like Donkey Kong.
3: As of right now.
2: As of right now. But we'll see.
3: As of right now.
2: We'll get into that.
3: You never know.
2: And much more to talk about in 60 seconds here. Ask Dad what he wants for Father's Day, and he'll say, I don't know. I'm fine. Meanwhile, here's the guy that has spent the last 20 years preparing for hypothetical situations that have never actually occurred. Flashlights in strategic locations, extra batteries, a toolbox that could repair a small submarine. He knows three different ways to shut off the water to the house. And he treats bad weather like it's a personal challenge from God. 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All right. So we found out, I guess, because of this was a Truth Social post, maybe, from President Trump.
3: Oh, yes, where he saying he's going to hold off the bombing, which was scheduled.
2: Yeah.
3: Yeah, he posted.
2: And we didn't know, obviously, it was scheduled for today.
3: Correct.
2: But it was.
3: Until this. Yeah.
2: Until now.
3: And but he was asked by the Emir of Qatar, the Crown Prince of Saudi Arabia, and the President of the UAE to hold off on planned military attacks on Iran, which were scheduled.
2: Like, I think I would have said, no, I'm not holding off. We've done that over and over and over again. It's not working. You keep telling me that you're close to a deal. No, but that's not what he said.
3: No, he said the great leaders and allies, deal will be made. And that will be very acceptable to the United States of America, as well as all countries in the Middle East and beyond. Will it?
2: And do the Iranians know that?
3: I don't think so.
2: That's the thing. Are they involved in this? Are they the ones saying, yeah, we can come to a deal. We can get an, we can make an arrangement here with you guys.
3: Doesn't say that in the
2: say that.
3: Social
2: no.
3: post. Yeah.
2: And really. That's kind of the problem, isn't
3: yeah.
2: it?
3: Yeah. But he instructed Secretary of War Pete Hegseth and the Joint Chiefs of Staff General Daniel Kane to stand down. And we're not doing the attack, but I'll be prepared to go forward full scale at a moment's notice. So there's that.
2: There's that. But we that's what we've been hearing
3: yes,
2: for some time now.
3: Yes, it
2: we're
3: is.
2: We're ready to go. We're going to bomb you. We're going to destroy you. We'll be obliterating
3: right.
2: you soon. You're going to be eliminated. And then nothing. And I think they've gotten used to that. So I don't know that they believe any of the threats coming out anymore.
3: I don't know either. And our military, I mean, my gosh, obviously, you know, you believe, well, they always need to be ready at a moment's notice. But, I mean, it's a big difference when you're preparing, when you're going to, you know, have an attack and you're all out. And now you have to just be at that heightened sense for a moment's notice that may or may not come. I mean, I'm with you. Let's make it come. Let's have it happen.
2: Yeah. I just think it's time.
3: And we were right.
2: When we tried it the other way.
3: We said yesterday, I mean, it needs to happen. And he was ready to do it, apparently, which, I don't know. I feel like he should have.
2: Yeah.
3: You know?
2: Yeah.
3: Emir, you know, CP, Crown Prince, I call him CP.
2: Yeah.
3: You know, their UAE prez, no.
2: Yes.
3: Appreciate you calling.
2: Right.
3: Appreciate you calling.
2: But, yeah, we've heard this before from you guys, and I know that you're all jittery because you don't want to be attacked anymore.
3: Which is weird, because you should have attacked Iran back.
2: right?
3: Haven't we sold you jets and fighter jets and military operations?
2: And the answer to that is yes, especially in the case of Saudi Arabia. Yeah. The answer is yes, yeah. We have.
3: Use them.
2: Right. They're collecting a lot of dust.
3: Go ahead. Yeah.
2: How about you put a pilot in one of those and fly it over Iran?
3: We've trained them. Go ahead.
2: Jeez. Apparently, there was no clear indication prior to President Trump's post that the U.S. was preparing to strike Iran. I mean, that's good because we don't want them to know when we're going to strike. And they've officially scrapped the plans to do that today. President Trump told the New York Post in an interview yesterday that Iran knows what's going to be happening soon. Do they, though? Do they? I think we've trained them that they know we're not going to do anything. At this point, if we actually do something, that would be a surprise.
3: Right?
2: A surprise. But he said it's going to be happening soon if we can't reach a deal. But again, we've heard that multiple times. So I don't know. He did say we were getting ready to do a very major attack tomorrow. I put it off for a while, hopefully maybe forever, but possibly for a little while, because we've had very big discussions with Iran, and we'll see what they amount to.
3: I don't think so.
2: But the attack's been put off for 2 or 3 days, he said, a short period of time, because they think that they're getting very close to making a deal. That's what
3: they keep saying that.
2: These leaders believe. Yeah, they do. They do keep saying that.
3: Keep saying it.
2: The Pakistanis have said it, and now these guys are saying it. And I think the problem is they're not dealing with the people who really make the decisions. I think that could be the issue here.
3: Well, but
2: maybe they are talking to somebody that they're close to a deal with, but they're not the people in charge. And as soon as you make a deal and you announce the deal, then the people who are really in charge are saying, nope, we're not going
3: to
2: go along.
3: We're not agreeing to that. Mm-mm. I believe that. At least that certainly appears to be what's been happening.
2: It does.
3: And Trump has talked about, well, no, they want to make a deal, then they don't want to make a deal. And we're, you know, whoever Pakistan is talking to and whoever we're talking to, it's not working. And
2: it's not.
3: What might help is, I don't know, a good bombing campaign.
2: A good bombing
3: might
2: campaign.
3: Might help.
2: It would go a long way, I think.
3: Yeah, it's just me.
2: The other thing that would help is to determine, and I don't know if the CIA can do this, apparently not, because we don't know, determine who's really in charge here, and then talk to those people, because that doesn't seem to be happening.
3: that seems like what you'd want to do.
2: Yeah, it does, doesn't it? Yeah. Determine who's really in charge, who's making the decisions, and then talk to them. Yeah.
3: Huh.
2: Yeah, I know.
3: Because the proxies don't seem to be working.
2: No, they don't.
3: The proxies don't seem to be working.
2: Mm-mm.
3: Because the proxies are going back to who's ever in charge. Well, we made a deal. No.
2: No, we're not doing that. So,
3: and that keeps prolonging the whole thing.
2: Yeah, it does. And then, so what that also prolongs is the inflation in America, the rising gas prices in America, all the things that we're a little tired of because we put up with it for so long during the Biden administration. And then things were improving under President Trump, and then this happened. Right. So it's causing problems.
3: And I know we've got a lot of goods at the ports, but that was a constant evolving thing, goods coming into the ports. And we were way behind, thanks to the Strait of Hormuz being shut down.
2: Yeah.
3: So we need to fix that immediately.
2: I read this morning that since March 1st, so all of March, April, now half of May, more than half of May, so 2.5 months, a grand total of 20 ships have gone through the Strait of Hormuz.
3: See, now,
2: 20.
3: Let's say I don't know how many ships actually go through the Strait of Hormuz on a daily basis.
2: Okay.
3: All right. 20 sounds good.
2: 20's not good.
3: 20 sounds
2: good. In
3: 2.5 months,
2: it should probably be, I don't know, 500? We should look that up. How many... How many normally go through every month? Because it's a
3: lot. Monthly, it's got to be a lot.
2: It's
3: 500, I would think, would be a day.
2: When it's a fifth of the world's oil supply.
3: Right.
2: That's a lot of ships.
3: Yeah.
2: Going to a lot of different places. And so now they're all stuck. They're just jammed up in this Strait of Hormuz traffic jam. And so it's hurting the world's oil supply, which in turn hurts us because,
3: no kidding,
2: Jeffy, we're a global economy. Okay.
3: It doesn't matter
2: how much of our own oil we have. It's a global economy. You don't seem to understand what I'm saying. It's global. So what affects the globe attacks us. It affects us.
3: Oh, we can't refine it properly. We're a global economy.
2: Right.
3: We have more oil than we know what to do with in the U.S., but it's a global
2: economy.
3: They
2: don't in Outer Mongolia, so that affects us here. Okay. I guess, if you say so. But that's what we're told, and I think that is the reality because it happens every single time.
3: Okay, so according to this, normal conditions, 20 to 21 million barrels of oil per day passed through the Strait of Hormuz.
2: How many ships is that, though?
3: Typically around 15 to 20 large tankers transit daily.
2: Daily? 15 to 20 a day?
3: LNG carriers and container ships. So about 35 to 50 a day. Flow is essential to global energy supply. Thank you. Yeah, we appreciate that.
2: So, that's
3: so it might even 500. Be more than that, but yeah, monthly,
2: yeah,
3: huge,
2: mm-hmm.
3: Yeah.
2: And 20 have passed through,
3: right?
2: So that
3: months.
2: Gives you an indication of why things are the way they are, right?
3: Right,
2: because again, it's a global economy, despite the fact that we get virtually none of it from that area,
3: we get
2: none of it.
3: Europe and China.
2: Self-sufficient, and the oil that we do get from other places comes from places like, I don't know, Canada and Mexico. So, and now Venezuela, because that's ours now.
3: Right.
2: Since we've pretty much...
3: Right, that's ours, yeah.
2: And by the way, we hear nothing about that situation anymore.
3: Well, that's done. It's ours.
2: Where are we with the Maduro thing?
3: He's hanging out in...
2: He's just hanging out.
3: In jail, right?
2: Yeah.
3: And his wife.
2: Yeah, I guess so. Yep. So I don't know when that trial is. We don't hear anything about it. And I'd love to know what's going on there. I'd love to know what's happening in Venezuela. And if apparently it's going pretty well because, the news media would be screaming about it. If not, right, blaming it all on President Trump.
3: So I just went to HormuzStraitMonitor.com. Love that.
2: Oh, man. The time I've spent, good times with HormuzMonitor.com.
3: Oh, man. Hormuz Strait.
2: Strait. Yeah, oh, right. That's
3: okay.
2: What I meant.
3: Okay.
2: That's what I meant.
3: 80 days. It's got the countdown. Duration of restriction. 80 days, 13 hours, 18 minutes. Mm. Restricted since February 27th. I mean, it's been...
2: Okay.
3: Wow.
2: Since... Yeah. Wow. That's a lot.
3: That's a lot.
2: It's too long.
3: Traffic overview seems to be zero. So, okay. They're real straight.
2: So, no traffic at all right now.
3: Not been opened up. No.
2: So, what you're saying is the Strait of Hormuz is closed.
3: It's closed.
2: I thought that was unacceptable, and I thought we were going to allow that.
3: And then
2: we started doing the escorts.
3: We have to know where the mines are, right?
2: I would think so.
3: We heard we were doing the escorts, and then we stopped doing that.
2: Yeah.
3: And then they said, well, we got mines. Okay, well, I mean...
2: And then was it General Kane or Pete Hegseth? Somebody last week said that we have destroyed 90% of the mines in the Strait.
3: That was Cooper, I think, right?
2: It might have been. Yeah, the CENTCOM guy.
3: CENTCOM, yeah.
2: So... If you know it's 90%, you know that there's 10% remaining. How do you know that? Have you seen them and you haven't eliminated it yet?
3: Get rid of it.
2: Yeah.
3: And I think I don't know. I just feel like we have the technology to find out a license plate from a space.
2: Right.
3: We have the technology of pilot runners with Apple watches run around a town and form a heart so they can show their loved ones how much they love them with the heart. Mm-hmm. I ran this for you. But we can't know where the mines are.
2: I'm not familiar with the Apple Watch run with
3: really?
2: The heart. No, yeah. Where did that happen?
3: I don't know. Some guy. I mean,
2: sounds beautiful.
3: There are others sure. that make other shapes.
2: Okay.
3: Other than
2: a heart?
3: Yeah.
2: Okay.
3: Yeah.
2: And we can do that.
3: We can do that, right? Mm-hmm. And we can all laugh.
2: But we can't figure out where the mines are.
3: Oh, we don't know where the mines are. I don't think I believe it.
2: Last 10%, they're so pesky.
3: I believe it. And I think that, you know, all these ships and companies, while they have, you know, millions invested, couldn't we just say, you know what? If you get hit by one of them,
2: oh, well.
3: We'll help you fix it. You know, we'll plug the hole.
2: I know.
3: We'll plug the hole. Let's go. Let's get this thing going.
2: Look, I'm not a ship captain, so I can't say for certainty that I would do that. But I think I'd take a chance.
3: Right.
2: Rather than sit there for two more months.
3: Right.
2: I think I'm transiting the Strait of Hormuz.
3: Me too.
2: And just take a shot. I'm going to take a shot at it because chances are I'm not going to hit a mine. Or even be hit by a missile from Iran.
3: Right. Ann Cooper last week told us that they used to come with dozens of fast boats to invade mm-hmm. ships that are only down to maybe three at a time now. Which is
2: right.
3: Okay.
2: Yeah.
3: We can take those on.
2: Do it.
3: Let's go.
2: Let's do it. All right. More in 60 seconds. How many people are walking around right now because somebody chose not to give up on them? Think about that for a second. Every person you've ever known, every friend, every spouse, every child, every great historical figure, every person who ever made the world better in some way, all of them exist because at some point somebody chose life. And yet we live in a culture that often talks about pregnancy like it's an interruption, a problem, a thing to deal with. Well, preborn pushes back on that. They remind people that there's a human life involved, a child with a future, a personality, a name, a story that hasn't been written yet. Just $28 provides one free ultrasound. Now, that's less than a dollar a day, and it could save a life. $140 reaches five mothers. 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

0: Great to have you with us. You know, there's been no endorsement yet from President Trump in the Cornyn-Paxton race, which is coming up very soon. This is a big race in Texas and for the country. So you got a vested interest in this because Republicans have to hold on to the Senate. If they don't,
1: yes,
0: it's going to be real problems. And so whoever wins this race between Cornyn and Paxton has to beat James Tallarico,
1: oh, yeah,
0: who's a nightmare Democrat in the general election in November. It's really critical. Now, President Trump has stayed out of it so far, and I'm afraid if he gets into it, he's going to weigh in on the side of John Cornyn.
1: That's possible.
0: I think it's likely.
1: That's possible. And I will say that I've heard every time I got a text just yesterday bashing, and I don't know how they got my number,
0: mm-hmm,
1: and I don't really want them to text me, although now I'm using it on the air, so go ahead. But they, it's Attorney Paxton, dangerous incompetence. And this is all I see from ads.
0: Dangerous incompetence?
1: Yes.
0: Really?
1: Dropped cases against human traffickers.
0: Oh, right.
1: After he
0: lost
1: the victim.
0: I saw this ad.
1: Released these human traffickers back into our neighborhoods.
0: Uh-huh.
1: Call and tell AG Ken Paxton to do his job.
0: And then vote for him. After you do that, then vote for him. Next Tuesday. Okay. Tell him. Go ahead and call him and tell him to do his job. That's fine. But make sure you vote for him on Tuesday.
1: It doesn't say that.
0: It doesn't say that.
1: No.
0: That's weird.
1: Cuts off. Cuts off right after that.
0: But the president was asked about this. Are you going to do an endorsement? I mean, it's coming.
1: Oh, yeah.
0: It's a week from today.
1: And that's what I was thinking is that you're right. He's going to weigh in. And Cornyn, you know, he's spent way more than
0: I heard. $100 million. I don't know if that's accurate. I mean, but that's a lot of money on a primary.
1: And we've seen, and during football season, when those ads ran, it was never ending.
0: Yeah,
1: John Cornyn
0: one
1: ads
0: after another
1: about how great he was, and I mean, it was because of him that Donald Trump built the wall.
0: That's the way it sounded
1: it
0: in
1: sure
0: his
1: did
0: ads for sure.
1: I mean, he made every ad sound like Trump had endorsed him.
0: Yes,
1: I mean,
0: he did.
1: I was standing with Donald Trump.
0: And he would show Trump in the ad. And sometimes show Trump and Cornyn together. He did try to make it look like he got the endorsement.
1: Absolutely.
0: Here's what the president said, though, last week. Yeah, I'll make a decision. Maybe relatively soon. If it's not, it's going to be too late.
1: Yeah.
0: So you might want to step in on that and get rid of this rhino. You know, he's worried about Thomas Massie being a rhino. The real rhino is John Cornyn.
1: No kidding.
0: All right, 888-727-BECK. Tad.

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1: Torch members are not just listeners, they're torchbearers, uplifting the nation together. Join the community.

0: Maxx, you look absolutely dashing in that purple tie. Ready to harness the world?
1: You bet, Daisy. I'm ready as I'll ever be. And might I say, your purple tie really pops with your vest.
0: Thanks. I almost went with a cape, but didn't want to come across as pretentious.
1: Nonsense. Anyone in our line of work should rock a cape.
0: You might be onto something, Max.
1: Phew. So here we go. First day on the job. You've got this, right?
0: Right. Don't forget, we both graduated from Dogs, Inc. with honors.
1: Which means I can guide my human around a busy city with ease.
0: And I can give my human a restful night.
1: I hope my human is kind and loving.
0: And I hope mine likes wet kisses and zoomies.
1: Ready to make a difference?
0: Born ready. Let's go!
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6: 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I'm Dustin Huffman. 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ADM Burlington 12 cents under on corn, 466. Soybeans 20 cents under, 1197. Cargill Eddyville 22 cents under on corn, cash bid 456. New Co-op Algona 38 cents under on corn, 440. Soybeans 60 cents under, cash price 1157. Ag State Sheldon 30 cents under on corn, they're 448. Soybeans 65 cents under at 1152. Ag State and Elta, they're 35 cents under on corn with a cash bid of 443. Soybeans 60 cents under at 1157. Cargill Cedar Rapids 20 cents under on corn, 458. Soybeans 30 cents under, cash price 1187. Five Star Co-op National.

0: 33 cents under on corn, 4.45. Soybeans 60 cents under. They're at 11.57. Lincoln Way Energy Nevada, 27 cents under on corn. Their cash price 4.51. ADM Des Moines, 25 cents under on soybeans. Their cash bid 11.92. New Co-op Red Oak, 33 cents under on corn, 4.45. Soybeans 60 cents under, 11.57. Mid Iowa Cooperative Green Mountain, 46 cents under on corn. Cash bid 4.32. Soybeans 76 cents under at 11.41. New Co-op Sheraton, 32 cents under on corn, 4.46. Soybeans 60 cents under at 11.57 for the cash price. Walk-On Feed Ranch, 47 cents under on corn, 4.31. Soybeans 70 cents under at 11.47. New Co-op Glidden, 38 cents under on corn, 4.40 for the cash bid. Soybeans 60 cents under at 11.57. Innovative Ag Services Farley, 46 cents under on corn, 4.32. Soybeans 69 cents under, cash price 11.48. And at Cargill Muscatine, they're 20 cents under on corn at 4.58. Soybeans are 30 cents under at 11.87. 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
2: The TV9 First Alert forecast, early clouds and showers. It'll be breezy and cooler today with mid to lower 60s. Tonight, mainly clear and cool down to the lower 40s. Wednesday, mixed sunshine, lower 60s down to 43. Thursday, mixed sunshine, mid-60s down to the mid-40s. Friday, slight chance of storms with upper 60s. From the TV9 First Alert Weather Lab, I'm Justin Roberts on News Talk 1540 KXEL.
3: The Eastern Iowa temperature is 52 degrees from KXEL.
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0: Jeffy for Glenn this week. He is he's in Prague. He just did an Instagram post or an X post where he was talking about cutting his Christmas album, I think, with his daughter. And they're in
1: They're
0: in Prague right now doing this Christmas CD. Last night, was it last night or is it tonight?
1: Yeah, that was last night.
0: He was going to have dinner with the Czech Prime Minister, which is so weird because I just had dinner with the Czech Prime Minister last weekend. And the Slovakian Foreign Minister.
1: Oh, there you go,
0: So I had Czechoslovakia, all of it. I had the whole thing.
1: Here in the United States, or did you travel
0: to
1: Europe?
0: No, they came to see me. No, okay, they came to see me.
1: Yeah, I didn't have to travel to them.
0: I didn't have
1: to
0: travel
1: to me.
0: That's right.
1: Yeah.
0: Yeah. So I can kind of relate what he's going through right now, you know? And that's great. Now, it's supposed to be a really good Christmas album.
1: Of course, it is beautiful. He's using the symphony there in Prague. And
0: the symphony is playing in the background
1: when you see the studio in that video, you think to yourself, well, there's not a studio like that in the United States of America. But
0: no, they're all closed.
1: You did discuss
0: they're
1: that
0: all
1: already.
0: Done. Yeah.
1: Yeah.
0: The only one available was in Prague.
1: Yeah. We discussed that.
0: Czech Republic.
1: That's on me.
0: Yeah.
1: I forgot that.
0: Well, come on, get with the program, would you please?
1: Yeah.
0: There's a limited number of studios that are available right now, so.
1: I'm glad he got one.
0: Me too.
1: Glad he got one.
0: Me too. Did you see the WBA, the WNBA?
1: The WNBA.
0: The WNBA is promoting, I don't know, something that's coming up.
1: Well, they promoted, two big games. Two big games. One of them was the Indiana Fever.
0: Mm-hmm.
1: And who's the one of the biggest players in the WNBA and plays for the Indiana Fever?
0: You're not talking about, I don't know. Are you talking about one of these women that they've shown? Do we have the?
1: We should.
0: I think
1: yes,
0: we do.
1: We
0: have,
1: should. Yes.
0: We do have the photo. WNBA 1 and WNBA 2.
1: Yeah.
0: Let's show both of those
1: incredible.
0: If we could, because this is who they're promoting.
1: They go away from all the time.
0: Okay, that's who they're promoting right there. I don't know their names, not following the WNBA as I do or don't do, one of the two. But there's somebody from Seattle and a woman from Indiana, okay? And then there's another one that shows the other team. There they are. And, of course, no Caitlin Clark.
1: No Caitlin.
0: It is so obvious now and so egregious.
1: I mean,
0: it should be an absolute embarrassment for the WNBA.
1: I mean, look, the other players are, you know, the other player for the Indiana Fever is great. Mm-hmm. I mean, she means a lot to me and the team.
0: Yes.
1: I can't remember her name right now.
0: No, but that which is weird because she means so much to you.
1: Yeah, I know.
0: You would think it'd be emblazoned on your mind. But it's not.
1: One would think that if you're promoting this, they're promoting this game and another game to be, you know, your prime come watch us.
0: Mm-hmm.
1: That
0: mm-hmm.
1: one would use, you know,
0: the biggest star in the league
1: that you have.
0: The only star that anybody's even paid attention to in the history of the WNBA. But this proves that they care more about their black lesbian agenda
1: for sure
0: than they do the success of their business, and that's fine. I mean, I don't care about the WNBA. I've never watched a single game, but it's definitely worth noting here, I think, when this league finally mercifully goes out of business, they can look back on this time period where they refused to even mention the best, most popular player in their sport.
1: Yes.
0: Because she's the wrong color and the wrong sexual preference.
1: Yeah.
0: Can you imagine the opposite scenario here? If the league was full of straight white girls and a super talented black lesbian came in and turned the league upside down.
1: Why wouldn't you promote her?
0: You would promote her. Can you imagine? And if you didn't,
1: right.
0: What would they say?
1: That's what they would be saying.
0: You're racist. You're horrific. You're discriminatory.
1: Yeah.
0: It would be cataclysmic. I mean, it would be like the NBA ignoring LeBron James, the biggest star in the league. I mean, there are really quality white guys in the NBA right now. There's Cooper Flagg, who's a rookie this year, Luka Doncic, Nikola Jokic, and, you know, they get their due.
1: Sure they
0: do. The NBA promotes these guys. Why can't the WNBA do the same thing?
1: I don't understand it.
0: It's bizarre.
1: They just continue to shoot themselves in the foot.
0: Over and over.
1: I don't understand
0: it. And
1: again,
0: I don't understand it. I don't really care, but it's just fascinating because it's that leftist agenda.
1: Sure is.
0: That they care more about than even promoting their league.
1: Right.
0: Here's somebody who's actually filling seats
1: and they just
0: in
1: got,
0: your
1: right,
0: arenas.
1: They just got a new deal. I mean, she's helping you make back some of the money that you,
0: right.
1: you're in the right. read about as it anyway.
0: Didn't they boost their minimum pay to 200 yeah. some I mean, thousand, 250
1: their
0: or something?
1: Minimum pay. They've made everything.
0: Everybody got rich.
1: Everybody got more money.
0: And it's because of Caitlin Clark.
1: Correct. They all. Everybody's flying private now, just like the NBA players do.
0: Yep.
1: When they go to games, they don't have to fly domestic because people were going crazy. People were actually confronting players who were going up against Caitlin. Mm. So Caitlin Clark helped them there.
0: Yeah. And here's the most interesting part of this, perhaps, is that Caitlin Clark plays their game. She
1: sure does.
0: She plays right along with it. And okay.
1: Maybe she thinks that's the way, you know, obviously she does.
0: Maybe.
1: You know, that's how she's got to get along.
0: Yeah, I guess so.
1: I mean, how's it working so far?
0: Not well. I mean, I don't know.
1: I don't know either.
0: And it's bizarre.
1: Very bizarre.
0: But Jeffy has more. For us, fabulous topics with the Fat Five.
1: A couple weeks ago, Rachel Entrekin had three goals for the Coco Donna 250 mile ultra marathon in Arizona. Mm-hmm. And I know you didn't do it this year, Pat. You know, you didn't take the Coco Donna 250 mile ultra marathon
0: this year. No, but,
1: you would have lost because the first of that Rachel had was for the women's competitors to finish close to the 60 hour mark. The second was for a woman to place in the top three overall. And third was to have three women finish in the top 10. She went 3 for 3. She's 34 now. She set out for 250 miles through central Arizona on Monday morning. And by Wednesday afternoon, she finished. New course record, 56 hours, 9 minutes, 48 seconds, becoming the first woman to win the race overall. I've never broke 60 on these ultra marathons. So congratulations to her. It was a historic moment for ultra running. She won outright. Behind her were, you know, two other females. And so she went 3 for 3, as I said. She's 34, finished the race, as I said, in 56 hours, 9 minutes, and 48 seconds. Slept 19 minutes in that time. She stayed hydrated with precision-crafted electrolyte drinks and gels. Apparently had a Coke or two, but a lot of mashed potatoes. And she's teamed up with this precision fuel and hydration team that load her up. And she said that she's like a race car. And the company, Emily, the company is the mechanic and the mastermind. And just keeps her going.
0: That's powerful.
1: And they feed her with...
0: powerful.
1: They feed her... Mm-hmm. She said she gets fed the saccharin gels and chews. The blander, the better. Ramen, rice, broth, mashed potatoes. Mm-hmm. And if it's beige, I'm all over it.
0: Okay.
1: So congratulations to Rachel.
0: Very excited on her behalf.
1: Corca Dona 250. But I'm
0: whatever
1: coming for
0: that is.
1: Next year. It's the race.
0: It's the race where they run.
1: Middle left. 250 miles?
0: 250 miles. That's a long way. That's a long way.
1: It is.
0: Yeah. It is.
1: It takes a lot out of you.
0: Heck yeah.
1: It's
0: thus the pickle juice or whatever it is she's drinking.
1: Yeah, sometimes, when we hit that 200-mile mark, you want to quit.
0: You do, sometimes. But not me. I mean, I that's when I realize time to push through it.
1: And thank you. Somebody give me some mashed potatoes. 70% of Americans say they don't want data centers in their backyard. What? per a new Gallup survey. The script is flipped, and public opposition to data centers is starting to solidify. A new Gallup survey asked 1,000 Americans for their thoughts on data centers, and this is the first such survey. 70%, as I said, are opposed to the construction of AI data centers. And I would, I would say that the states are saying tough to you because they're building them. They are building them. I guess there's some communities that are actually listening to the people, and they've introduced some bans and moratoriums. But overall, many states are just moving on with them because it's a lot of money. And so good luck. Good luck to not being able to, you know, have the data center next to you. In fact, now it's kind of flipped on them. They're stronger. They're stronger against data centers than they are having nuclear power plants in their backyard. So let's build them. Let's build them all. Let's go. I love this story. There's a narrow island in eastern Canada, and it's, you know, it's beautiful, although it's being battered by freezing winds. Hundreds of gray seal pups lie dead every breeding season. And they have these oddly shaped wounds, and the injuries start at their mouth and corkscrew down to their chest, and it just there they lay. And for years, scientists blamed sharks and humans, boat propellers, for the bizarre deaths. It's easy. They published a new report in Marine Mammal Science, which is great reading.
0: I usually wait for the swimsuit edition. Take them out.
1: Yeah.
0: So I haven't read this year's yet.
1: The Marine Mammal Science swimsuit edition.
0: Uh-huh.
1: Awesome.
0: Yeah. Really good.
1: Apparently, the gray seals are killing themselves. They're the bigger, meaner gray seals are killing the weaker small seals.
0: Oh, no.
1: It had nothing to do
0: Don't
1: with.
0: Don't say that. Don't.
1: Humans. It's just unbelievable to me. And they didn't want to say anything. They just reported it and moved on. So this story that I was reading actually had this Claudia Hernandez Camacho, who is a marine biologist, and she's also got some other long title, the Interdisciplinary Center for Marine Sciences at Mexico's National Polytechnic Institute.
0: Okay.
1: Beautiful. Mm-hmm. Who was not involved in the study. She said, you know, studies like this are so important because they remind scientists that sometimes the killer isn't humans. Something much closer to home.
0: Mm.
1: Yeah. Mm-hmm. It's funny. Actual science. Mm-hmm. They said, science changes them. It's not the humans. It's incredible. Anthropic is their $1.5 billion settlement for a class action lawsuit from authors over the copyright infringement has been halted. The federal judge presiding over the case said, I want to find out why some class members objected to the settlement and opted out. Allow me to help you, Your Honor. They wanted to be able to sue Anthropic on their own. But what do I know? Mm-hmm. What do I know?
0: Because if you sue, if you're part of this class action thing,
1: you're done with it.
0: You're going to get $1.95,
1: and that's
0: nobody cares about that.
1: And you can't sue on your own.
0: Right. Right.
1: So
0: who would want to do that? It's not worth it.
1: Well, I mean, you're hoping to get a cut of the $1.5 billion, right?
0: But it's going
1: to
0: be a small little cut.
1: If you're an author, and everyone is, you know, you hope to get your little bit of cut. But the big authors, why would they?
0: Why?
1: I mean, Anthropic stole their worth.
0: Right.
1: They deserve more than the 25 cents they're going to get in the class action.
0: Right.
1: Because we've all been a part of the class actions, and that's what you end up with.
0: Mm-hmm.
1: You got a whole check for 25 cents.
0: Woo!
1: Man.
0: Party time.
1: Glad
0: don't spend
1: we
0: that all in one place.
1: With them.
0: That kind of generational wealth doesn't just fall out of the sky.
1: No, it does not. That's the chewing thing. Fat Five. Be sure to subscribe to our show, Pat Gray Unleashed.
0: Yes.
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0: 888-727-BECK. 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
1: Patrick O'Connor had a checkered past. He had been run out of Galena, Illinois for setting fire to some buildings and attempting to kill a merchant there. Narrowly escaping hanging, he migrated to Dubuque. On May 19, 1834, O'Connor forced open the door of a cabin belonging to George O'Keefe, an industrious miner who made his living at Dubuque's nearby lead mines. O'Connor shot George O'Keefe 5 times in the chest. When he was arrested, O'Connor said, "I'll tend to my own business. You have no laws in this country." That's because Iowa not only was not a state, but was not officially a territory at the time. O'Connor's murder trial was held the very next day, outside under the branches of a large elm tree in Dubuque. He chose his jurors from 24 of the bystanders. Witnesses were questioned, and the jury soon returned with a guilty verdict and a sentence that O'Connor be hanged 1 month later. A gallows was erected near the present Dubuque courthouse, and Patrick O'Connor became the first person hanged after trial by jury in the land that is now Iowa. And apparently that sent a signal. Some at the time said after seeing what happened to O'Connor, many of the reckless and abandoned outlaws who had congregated at the mines began to leave, and people began to feel more secure in the enjoyment of life and property. Patrick O'Connor thought since Iowa was not a state, there were no laws. He found out differently after he committed the first murder leading to trial and execution on this date in 1834. And that's Iowa Almanac for May 19th. There's more online at iowaalmanac.com. I'm Jeff Stein on News Talk 1540 KXEL.
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0: It's Pat and Jeffy for Glenn this week. Apparently, Bill Belichick's girlfriend's family has some questions for her.
1: Oh.
0: Yeah. She's 25.
1: Yeah, no, I know.
0: He's 74.
1: Yeah.
0: So, Jordan
1: Can't
0: Hudson.
1: Can't put an age on love.
0: No, that's, thank you. Thank you for that.
1: Okay.
0: Yeah. A lot of Jordan's extended family has never met Bill, apparently. In fact, she doesn't have a relationship with many of them and hasn't talked to some of them in years.
1: Oh, well.
0: I imagine that bringing your boyfriend, who is older than your grandfather, I imagine bringing that guy home is just a tad awkward.
1: First of all, it's Bill Belichick. Maybe? Okay.
0: Yeah.
1: Legend.
0: Right.
1: Stop it. Now bringing Bill to the...
0: But again, 74. She's 25.
1: You keep saying that like that's a bad thing.
0: No, it's great.
1: Okay.
0: It's great. And if I was dating my grandmother, I'd be super proud, too. That'd be great. Oh, man. What a world.
1: No doubt about that.

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2: 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Today is National Devil's Food Cake Day. It's a day celebrated by chocolate cake lovers around the globe who may have been waiting to indulge their cravings for the rich and decadent treat. The first known recipe for Devil's Food Cake is believed to have appeared in the Hagerstown Exponent of Hagerstown, Indiana, near the turn of the 20th century. A truly great Devil's Food Cake should be airy and have a silky texture. Also on this date, in 1906, the Federated Boys Club was organized. It would later be known as the Boys Club of America. And auto racer Willie T. Ribbs becomes the first African-American driver to qualify for the Indianapolis 500 in 1991. If it's your birthday today, you share it with rocker and guitar legend Pete Townshend, born in 1945. I'm Tushar Saxena, and that's your Fox Daily Snapshot.
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4: With Iran. Lisa Brady, Fox News. But President Trump says the current pause is temporary, and he's still insisting on no nuclear weapons for Iran.
5: The president says he may have to give Iran another big hit if a deal to end the war and the country's nuclear program does not come together in a few days.
6: I'm saying 2 or 3 days, maybe Friday, Saturday, Sunday, something, maybe early next week, a limited period of time.
5: President Trump says he pulled back from planned military strikes on Iran set for today at the request of Saudi Arabia, the UAE, Qatar, and other regional partners who believe a deal is close. A ceasefire has been in place for weeks, but Iran has continued to limit traffic to the Strait of Hormuz, and the U.S. Navy is enforcing a blockade of Iran's ports.
4: Fox's Jared Halpern at the White House. The president just announcing a long-awaited endorsement in next week's Texas Senate runoff. He's backing State Attorney General Ken Paxton, calling him a true MAGA warrior. Paxton's trying to oust four-term Republican Senator John Cornyn to face Democratic State Representative James Tallarico in the fall. Senators raising concern about the Justice Department budget at a hearing where Democrats are pouncing on a new compensation fund for people claiming they're victims of government weaponization.
7: Maryland Democratic Senator Chris Van Hollen called the nearly $1.8 billion weaponization fund outrageous. He asked Acting Attorney General Todd Blanche to promise that January 6th rioters would not qualify for it.
8: Are there going to be rules that say that if you've assaulted a Capitol Hill police officer or committed a violent crime, you will not be eligible? Why not make that a rule?
9: I expect that, because I'm not one of the commissioners setting up the rule.
7: Blanche said five commissioners he appoints will determine who qualifies and how much they get, if anything. But he said the Obama administration implemented a fund to pay Native Americans who had claims against the Agriculture Department, and leftover money from that was doled out to nonprofits and NGOs.
4: Fox's Jessica Rosenthal. 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
11: Hello, I'm Charles Hart. It's Tuesday, May 19th. Here's a look at the top stories from your trusted local news source. A crash in Waterloo has left two people hurt, one with critical injuries. According to the Iowa State Patrol crash report, an SUV was driving south on Sargent Road near Ranchero Road just after 11 Monday morning. That's when it collided with a truck that was going north. The driver of the truck was taken to the hospital for minor injuries, while the driver of the SUV was taken to the hospital with critical injuries. The crash is under investigation. The Independence Fire Department says a woman was airlifted after she was pinned under a large falling rock. The fire department says it was called to the 3000 block of Overland Boulevard just after 3 Monday afternoon. There, crews found a massive stone that shifted, spun, and pinned the woman's leg beneath it. Rescue crews were able to safely remove the woman, who was airlifted to the hospital. Well, today the Marion City Council will meet and view a presentation of the police department's annual report. The report shows there were no reported murders, negligent manslaughters, or justifiable homicides last year, as well as a noticeable drop in crimes like assault, kidnapping, and robbery. But some crimes did rise, like arson, rape, and drug violations. The report will also break down stats like investigations and a mental health response. The meeting is at 4 p.m. at Marion City Hall. Well, Dubuque has its next chief of police. Current Dubuque Assistant Chief of Police Joe Messerick was approved by the city council. He'll replace retiring Chief Jeremy Jensen August 3rd. And you can watch our interview with the new chief on the KCRG TV 9 News. 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
16: The KCRG TV 9 First Alert forecast, mostly cloudy, cooler conditions. We'll look for a high near 64. Clearing skies tonight down to 41, partly cloudy tomorrow and 63. Northwest winds 15 to 25 this afternoon, north at 5 to 15 tonight. Mostly cloudy Thursday, 65. A shower chance comes our way again on Friday. I'm TV9 First Alert Storm Team Meteorologist Joe Winters on News Talk 1540 KXEL.
17: It's 53 degrees from KXEL, where Iowa comes to talk.
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0: and Jeff Fisher for Glenn this week. 888-727-BECK is our phone number. The trial of Luigi Mangione happening right now. We're going to get into that and a lot more coming up in 60 seconds. 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So the trial of Luigi Mangione, just a refresher, he's the guy that snuck up on the CEO from United Healthcare, shot him and killed him, shot him in the back on the street in New York City. He's on trial.
1: Allegedly.
0: Allegedly. There's just video of it happening, but don't let that bother you.
1: They won't. They don't have it.
0: I know. I mean, this murdering scumbag is bad enough all on his own. But what makes this whole situation even worse are all the women lined up around the corner of the courthouse.
1: They rode up.
0: Trying to get a glimpse of him. And holding up signs that say, "Free Luigi."
1: Yeah.
0: "He murdered somebody. Free Luigi." Is sick? You bet. You bet. Any woman who's there for that purpose should automatically have their voting rights revoked permanently.
1: Really?
0: Yeah. Yes. If you're there for Luigi and you just want to see this hunk.
1: What if I don't have a t-shirt that says Free Luigi? What if I'm just there?
0: Are you there for Luigi?
1: Well, yeah, but I don't have a t-shirt.
0: Are you supporting Luigi?
1: Well, yeah, but I don't have a t-shirt.
0: No, I'm sorry. No vote. You can't vote anymore. Okay. Ever. Ever. Okay. To make this murdering coward into a hero just shows
1: it's amazing.
0: It shows how effective the efforts of the Marxists in the Democrat Party have been at creating class warfare and an eat the rich mentality in this country.
1: Boy, that's for sure.
0: This is one of the many reasons that no modern liberal democracy has ever lasted 250 years. None of them. Zero. It's also why we're not a democracy. That's why I keep emphasizing that point, even though I know some, no doubt, find it a little bit nitpicky. It isn't.
1: Still, I mean, if we would have stopped them early, we wouldn't have had to do it now.
0: Right. That's right.
1: That whole democracy thing was for them to reverse what we really are.
0: That's right. And we're not.
1: We're not
0: a democracy. We're a constitutionally mandated republic, democratic republic. Why are we a republic? Well, because democracies don't work. All democracies get to the point where it's become two wolves and a sheep voting on what to have for dinner. And guess what? The majority rules. We're eating sheep tonight.
1: Yep.
0: When the lower economic classes start resenting, envying, and hating all that the upper class has, then they become the wolves in society. and they make no secret about it. Just last week, we heard AOC proclaim that billionaires shouldn't exist, and if they do exist, it's only because they exploited, they cheated, they stole their way to that fortune.
1: Oh, she's not alone in believing that.
0: Not by a long shot. So many, probably most millennials believe that. In New York City, Zoran Mamdani made one of the most inexcusable and irresponsible videos I've ever seen a politician make when he pointed out Ken Griffin's penthouse a couple of weeks ago in New York City. Pointed right to it and said, "There's where a billionaire lives." What? Like you, because you want him to be dragged out of his house and killed in the street?
1: Well, if he were to answer honestly, the answer would be yes.
0: Yes.
1: Yes.
0: I think that's true. So we're in a really dangerous place right now. And we got to get a grip on this class warfare. It can't happen. This is America. We're capitalists. We know that it's great to be successful. And you should be rewarded for your efforts. Why not? I mean, look at the billionaires in this country. Look at Elon Musk. Was that fortune given to him? No.
1: He lied. Bill Gates. Stealed.
0: As much as I don't like Bill Gates, he stole his way to that fortune. Okay? He stole it from IBM and
1: never
0: Xerox.
1: Mind. Scratch him
0: never
1: off.
0: Mind. Yeah. Bill Gates is not a good example. Jeff Bezos.
1: Yeah, that guy.
0: Jeff Bezos.
1: Yeah, that guy.
0: Started a company in his garage. Look at Amazon today.
1: Apple started in the garage, too. I mean,
0: Steve Jobs and Apple with Wozniak.
1: Yeah.
0: I mean, these guys had an idea, put it to use, and developed it into things that changed the world. I mean, has anybody changed the world as much as Apple did?
1: But between Apple and Amazon?
0: Oh, my gosh.
1: Oh,
0: it's unbelievable.
1: The world changed.
0: I remember in the late 90s when, the scooter, the Segway.
1: The Segway,
0: was invented, and they wouldn't say what it was yet, but it was something that was going to change civilization.
1: Yes.
0: It's going to change the way cities were developed and whatever. And that was so untrue.
1: Right.
0: It came out and it changed the way mall cops get around the mall. That's all it did.
1: Some postmen, U.S. Postal Service used those.
0: Yeah.
1: Yeah, there were a couple of those.
0: But then Apple came along and really did change the world. The iPhone, the iPad, all of those things changed the world. So did Amazon.
1: Amazon did most of
0: changed the way we shop, changed a lot of different
1: everything.
0: Things.
1: The world changed.
0: Really did.
1: The way we expect goods to be delivered to us.
0: Yeah.
1: And it's incredible.
0: I saw a movie last week called Blackberry. Have you seen that? It's streaming now.
1: Oh, because it's about the rise and fall.
0: It's about the rise and fall of Blackberry.
1: I loved Blackberry.
0: Yeah, it was a great movie. It's a really good watch.
1: I love the actual Blackberry.
0: Some of it is fictionalized, but it's the main characters. That part's real. Most of what they went through is real in it. But you see how BlackBerry started out and really started to change things.
1: Yeah.
0: And it really became a big part of people's lives,
1: especially
0: business people. Remember, it was called CrackBerry for a while
1: because
0: people couldn't stop looking at it. They couldn't stop using it. And then along came Apple and the iPhone, and that wiped them out.
1: Yep.
0: I mean, BlackBerry doesn't even do Blackberries anymore.
1: Some of us held on to our Blackberries until the last moment. Yeah, okay.
0: We're not
1: giving it up. I still have it. I still have an Android phone. Okay.
0: But it's not a Blackberry.
1: No, it is not.
0: It's not. Google?
1: It's actually better than a Blackberry. It's Samsung.
0: Yeah.
1: It's actually better than the Blackberry. But Apple came along and it was a new world.
0: It was over.
1: Yeah.
0: I mean, they wiped them out in a year, probably, if not less than that. As soon as they came up with the touch screen, man, that changed society.
1: Absolutely.
0: And that kind of innovation shouldn't be rewarded. People shouldn't experience a life-changing event from that.
1: Whoever created the touch screen, I'm a fan of you. I'm a fan of you.
0: Me too.
1: My wife has a laptop at our house. Beautiful laptop. Big laptop she uses to edit photographs. And it doesn't, it's not a touch screen.
0: I hate it.
1: I feel like we're living in caveman days when she shows me stuff on it. Because she shows me stuff and I reach out to move the screen and it's like, what are we doing?
0: I know. It's like, what is this? From dinosaur times?
1: Have this fixed or whatever.
0: Is this? Is it medieval? Broken? I know. This is supposed to be, what's in front of me is supposed to be a touch screen. And it was something went wrong
1: it.
0: And now I don't even know how to.
1: Oh, wow.
0: I can't even function now. It's thrown me completely off.
1: Are you okay?
0: Me an hour longer to do anything I'm trying to do now. I have to plan for an extra hour because it doesn't have my touch screen anymore. I don't know if it broke. I don't know if I touched something and that made it non-touchable. I don't know what.
1: I seem to remember.
0: I hate it.
1: I seem to remember one of the so-called experts in this building coming in and not being able to fix it.
0: Right. Right.
1: So
0: I don't know. It's time to throw it away now.
1: It's junk.
0: It's just garbage now. But that's how much our lives have changed with this stuff.
1: Kids in the Sudan would look at that and say, hey, what? No touch screen? No. And throw it away.
0: Definite first world problem.
1: Yeah, absolutely.
0: Definitely a first world. It just shows how great our lives are.
1: Yeah, absolutely.
0: Doesn't it? In the United States of America, we have pretty great lives.
1: No question. And it's because of capitalism.
0: It sure is. And I hope that we can get that through the rising generation's heads.
1: Because
0: they've been indoctrinated with the opposite ideology on that. They think the opposite. Capitalism sucks. Socialism is great.
1: Yep.
0: What socialist society ever changed the world?
1: The collective is the way it is important. It's important for everyone.
0: How many of these products that we use every day, count them up in your head really quickly, are Russian?
1: Do you want me to do it this fast?
0: Yeah.
1: I mean, that's kind of embarrassing to me right now. Trying to come up with a number like that.
0: Right, yeah.
1: This fast.
0: Because there's so much.
1: But I'm going to take
0: a shot. Okay,
1: go ahead.
0: I'm going to
1: take a shot. Zero.
0: I know. It's about that. Unless you drink vodka. BJ brings up vodka. That might be a Russian thing.
1: I apologize. Yes.
0: I don't know that they invented it.
1: And I don't think people are using it daily. And if you are, please seek help. But
0: right.
1: You know.
0: But okay, I'll give you vodka.
1: And those are probably on a ship in the Strait of Hormuz. So we can't even get that.
0: Right. You're not even getting that right now. I mean, China's the same way. What do you have that's uniquely Chinese that they came up with that they didn't steal from us? Is there anything?
1: I can't think of anything.
0: A lot of it's manufactured there, but they didn't come up with it there. We did. And then we sent it to them because they'll work for cheap. They'll do 10 cents an hour and they'll send it back to us and it'll be...
1: You know, another thing that they do, which is a crime and we let it happen. We send something over there to be manufactured for us.
0: Right.
1: Say, I don't know. I like a computer, for example.
0: Mm-hmm.
1: And they make it and send it to us to sell. Well, then they copy it and make another factory
0: right.
1: that makes the same computer, only under a different name, and they send it here to sell it. But that's using our proprietary information and our blueprint.
0: Yeah. It's bad. That's not right.
1: That takes sales away from this product.
0: Exactly.
1: From the original product. It really it shouldn't be allowed. And I guess, you know, they would say, well, it's not allowed, but they let it happen.
0: And what was great in one of the things that was great about the BlackBerry movie is that they talk about how you send things to China and they wouldn't at first. BlackBerry had everything manufactured here because they trusted American workers. And when they sent it to China, they knew that they didn't give a crap about American products that they're assembling.
1: Right.
0: And so they didn't take the time to do it right. And so only at the end, when they were really in trouble, did they go ahead and say, okay, send it to China. When they were starting to realize
1: the
0: jig is up and we're not going to make it with this Apple thing happening. And by the way, Apple sends all their stuff to China
1: where it's
0: assembled.
1: Well, I think they actually, I think some of it is in India now, And they claimed, I guess they made a deal with Trump that they were going to start doing it. And I don't know what percentage, you know, they're going to have here in the U.S., here in India, and here in China. But, I mean, Tim Cook, who's not the CEO anymore, just sits on the board. He took a trip to that China with President Trump. I mean, he was there.
0: Right.
1: So
0: has he officially stepped down or is it coming?
1: Well,
0: I think it might be coming. They made the announcement, but I think he's like helping.
1: I'm thinking
0: the
1: of Disney.
0: Next guy.
1: Yeah, you're right. Tim hasn't.
0: But he will.
1: Hasn't stopped.
0: I think
1: it's
0: the end of the year.
1: Yeah.
0: All right. We got more coming up in 1 minute.
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0: speaking of movies, as we were a moment ago with the BlackBerry movie, what was number one over the weekend? This is kind of amazing.
1: Oh, Michael.
0: Because Michael shot back up to the top of the chart again.
1: Pretty amazing. I mean,
0: was it third last week or something?
1: This was the fourth week that he's been on at the theaters. And it broke back to number one. Devil Prada 2 or whatever it is was number two. Mm-hmm. And this was their second week, right? Week three for Prada.
0: Third, yeah.
1: So Michael goes back to number one. I mean, Michael has already hit like 703.9 million globally. It hasn't even opened in Japan yet. So, and you know, Japan loves Michael Jackson.
0: Oh, yeah.
1: So, I mean, it's that's by far the best, biopic in history. I mean, he's cranking out the numbers. Mm-hmm. And definitely worth doing another one, for sure.
0: And it says at the end of the movie, his story continues. So I think there's another one coming, and I think everybody knows it.
1: Well, I mean, this movie's already making at least $700 million, going to probably break a billion. We can go ahead and do another one.
0: Yeah. Let's give that the green light.
1: Yeah, we can go ahead and do that. Just go ahead and have a script to me next week.
0: It's going to be interesting to see how they treat the next one, because you're getting into the years where the controversies start. I mean, there were already some, but it was like the monkey. All right, he's got a llama. He's weird, but
1: he's
0: harmless.
1: He
0: had a zoo. Okay, he didn't have a childhood.
1: It was Neverland.
0: So he's got a zoo.
1: Yeah, it was Neverland.
0: Whatever. But then there's some other things that are about to take place, apparently. I mean, I really believe now. I'm back to believing. I mean, I go back and forth on Michael Jackson. I don't know that he did it. I don't know. I don't know what he did.
1: I don't know either. The latest charges are from people who, for years, were for him.
0: For decades! Family that is all over him and are suing him for over $200 million now, suing his estate. For years, were adamant that he didn't do anything to them. All three of them. I know. Michael? No. He never did anything inappropriate.
1: I think I'm going to sue the Michael Jackson Foundation family, too, because for years, I mean, anytime Michael came on the radio, my son would cry. And so.
0: Really?
1: Yeah. Yeah.
0: That's the first time hearing it.
1: Well, I don't like to talk about it because it was so.
0: Traumatic. Obviously traumatic,
1: So I'm going to sue them, too. That's got to be worth, what, $100 million?
0: This does seem like a money grab. From this family.
1: Absolutely seems like a money grab. So Prada was two, and then Obsession, which was brand new from Blumhouse, was number three, $16 million. Mortal Kombat, second week drops down to drops all the way down to 2, 3, 4th. Oof.
0: Yeah, that didn't do that well.
1: No, Sheep Detectives, which I'm sure is hilarious.
0: Sounds great. I'd have no idea what it is.
1: Super Mario Galaxy movie is still hanging in there. They've been on week 7 for them. They're almost at a billion. That's huge. Project Hail Mary hanging in there. Top Gun anniversary. They re-released a double billing of that. So, I mean, this weekend you have...
0: Is this the Mandalorian and Grogu thing?
1: Yeah, this weekend. So
0: be interesting to see how that does.
1: Yeah, I mean, I'm sure it's probably going to beat Michael, but
0: we'll see.
1: Yeah, I know.
0: We'll see. More coming up.
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0: investigation. House Oversight Committee Chairman James Comer says he's never seen another chairman bring in a cabinet secretary of their own party for an interview like this. Lutnick and Epstein were neighbors. The secretary says they only met three times. Lutnick previously said he broke off ties with Epstein in 2005 after spotting a massage table at Epstein's home. But in 2012, Lutnick and his family sailed to Epstein's private island years after Epstein's conviction for sex crimes in 2008. Democrats have flagged Lutnick's inconsistencies about Epstein. The committee didn't videotape the interview. That's because Lutnick came in on his own and not under a subpoena. The panel taped the interviews in February with former President Clinton and Hillary Clinton because they dodged the committee for months before appearing under subpoena. With the Speaker's Lobby, Chad Pergram, Fox News.
1: This is the Midday Market Report for Tuesday on the Iowa Agribusiness Radio Network. I'm Mark Magnuson. 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John, what's happening with the trade in the grains after the big up day yesterday?
2: Yeah, we got a quiet day today. Mixed, a little bit softer in that corn market here at the 11 o'clock hour. A couple pennies lower across the board there today. Corn tried to push through again, $4.80 on July, $5 on December, and we're failing at this time frame. We'll have to see how we close there. But again, just feels like sellers keep stepping into the market up in these windows. You know, and people got to understand there's more than just U.S. sellers out there. You got Argentina, record harvest going on at this time frame. Those producers are making sales on rallies, and you got Brazilian producers with their corn crop, which is still going to be a pretty dang good crop.
1: That was John Heinberg with Total Farm Marketing. We will have a check of the numbers next.
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1: July corn down 2.5 at 474.5. December corn down 2 cents at 496. July soybeans down 0.25 at 1212.75. November soybeans up 3.25 at 1204.25. July soybean meal down $1.50 at $3.33 even. July soybean oil down 2 cents at $75.61. Chicago wheat up 4 cents at $6.68.5. Minneapolis wheat up 2 cents at $7.05. Kansas City hard red wheat up 3 cents at $7.06.75. July oats up 7.75 at $3.80.75. On the Merck, June live cattle up $1.38 at $2.54.75. August feeder cattle up $3.80 at $3.62.65. June lean hogs down 3 cents at $98.50. June pork cutout unchanged at $114.48. Class 3 milk down 27 cents at $16.67. This has been a check of the Midday Markets on the Iowa Agribusiness Radio Network.
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1: The KCRG TV9 First Alert forecast, mostly cloudy, cooler conditions. We'll look for a high near 64. Clearing skies tonight down to 41, partly cloudy tomorrow and 63. Northwest winds 15 to 25 this afternoon, north at 5 to 15 tonight. Mostly cloudy Thursday, 65. A shower chance comes our way again on Friday. I'm TV9 First Alert Storm Team Meteorologist Joe Winters on News Talk 1540 KXEL.
2: We have 54 degrees now on News Talk 1540 KXEL.
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0: Pat and Jeffy for Glenn this week. 888-727-BECK. We were talking about Luigi Mangione, whatever his name is.
1: I know. Is it Chuck Mangione or Chuck Mangione?
0: Yeah, it's Chuck Mangione. Yeah. This is a poor rich kid from Baltimore who had no issue, really. The initial thing was that he had some back issue that wasn't covered by that. None of that
1: Which
0: turned
1: I think
0: out
1: was
0: to be
1: BS.
0: True.
1: Yeah, that was
0: none
1: all
0: of it
1: BS.
0: It turned out to be the case.
1: Right.
0: He didn't even have a reason.
1: No, he was doing it on behalf of other people or whatever. I mean, he murdered this Blue Cross Blue Shield CEO
0: UHC,
1: on behalf or on behalf of other people.
0: Behalf of other. Well, thank you.
1: United Healthcare. Yeah,
0: no.
1: Sorry. And I appreciate him thinking of me. But that's okay.
0: It's unbelievable. It's really unbelievable.
1: I mean, it surely is.
0: And then because he's handsome, you got these women falling all over this murderer. This evil murderer.
1: Right.
0: And yesterday there was an interesting ruling by the judge on some of the evidence.
1: It's because he separated it out, which I found weird because the prosecutors can't admit some items in Mangione's backpack. When they arrested him at McDonald's, because there was a loaded magazine, a passport, and a wallet that they can't use, but they could use the notebook and the notebook found in his bag. They could use that. That's his manifesto. Just really kind of strange. I'm not quite sure. They assumed that it was going to be all or nothing, right? And so it was.
0: They separated it out though, and it sounds like the stuff that he okayed to be used as evidence is going to be enough to convict him.
1: Absolutely. Right? Yes. And it was a timeline issue of when they arrested him and when they took the backpack.
0: It sounded to me like anything they got from the backpack when they were at the McDonald's is inadmissible. And then when they took him to the police station, it was admissible.
1: And that was the gun in the notebook.
0: Yeah.
1: So, I mean, then that'll be enough. You know, he's pled not guilty. Oh, duh, of course. Uh-huh. But he's pled not guilty to 9 state felony charges, including second-degree murder and various counts of, related to his possession of a weapon. He's pleaded not guilty in the separate federal case, which charges him with 2 counts of stalking. And each of those charges have a maximum sentence of life without parole. And I think the state is 30 years or something like that. So, I mean, he's not, if found guilty, he won't get out of jail. We'll see what happens. I mean, the bullets, I've forgotten about this, but they recovered the shell casings with the words delay, deny, depose written on them.
0: Yes.
1: So weird. But, they have that. And so,
0: that added to how handsome he is, when he wrote those
1: words.
0: That's
1: what it was.
0: Because they all had alliteration to them. It's so weird.
1: Really weird. The whole thing is
0: strange. This fascination with this guy.
1: So the trial is not even set to begin until September. And then they have the federal trial, which is supposed to take place, sometime next in the fall as well. So he continues to be in jail.
0: So hopefully he'll be found guilty
1: and stay there.
0: He'll stay in prison.
1: Absolutely.
0: The rest of his life. He's not charged with a capital offense.
1: Well,
0: right?
1: they're not asking for the death penalty, but I don't know if there is one.
0: Is there one in New York?
1: I don't remember.
0: I doubt it.
1: There is. Maybe there might be a death penalty, but they don't kill anyone anymore. So they give you the death penalty, but
0: you sit in jail the rest of your life.
1: Yeah.
0: Right.
1: So, I mean, good luck to him. Really. All the best.
0: Really? You mean that?
1: All the best. There's nothing. I love people who just walk up to people on the street and kill
0: shoot them.
1: Yeah. Yeah. Because of, on behalf of other people.
0: Mm-hmm.
1: That means a lot. Mm-hmm. We had the shooting in San Diego at the mosque.
0: Yeah.
1: And it's just terrible. It's just terrible. And these two
0: teenagers killed 3 adult men at the mosque. There were a lot of children on the premise, and they didn't kill any of them. Thank goodness.
1: Yeah, the security guard.
0: None of them got hurt.
1: Yeah, the security guard was, really did his job, although it cost him his life.
0: Yeah.
1: But, you know, they took off and they finally found him. San Diego police used all their messaging apps and their special, license plate readers to find them quickly. And they found a gas can in the car that had, what they claim is a Nazi sticker on it. So I'm not sure.
0: I think it said SS on it.
1: Yeah. It looked like, you know, and, okay. Is that
0: weird?
1: All right. I mean, the one kid I think was a Mexican, right?
0: Hispanic sounding name.
1: Yeah. And so, you know, I don't know that you can become a Nazi. I guess you could become one.
0: Like if you're,
1: but I don't know, they allow
0: Hispanic.
1: You in the group.
0: Yeah. I don't know. The whole thing is just so bizarre.
1: Yeah,
0: so bizarre.
1: You don't know the rules of
0: the Nazi
1: group?
0: I don't. I don't. Does that surprise you? No, I don't know the Nazi
1: rules. Well, I thought maybe, you know.
0: Oh, no.
1: You've been asked or something.
0: No.
1: Know.
0: Uh-uh. I haven't even been asked to join, so that's good. Also, Africa's top public health officials yesterday confirmed an Ebola outbreak. So we got that going for us, too.
1: That's great.
0: There is a current Ebola outbreak happening in a northeastern province of the Democratic Republic of Congo. At least 246 suspected cases and now 80 deaths have been reported, with 4 definitely linked to Ebola via lab testing. So they're for sure 4 who have died. They haven't, I guess, lab tested the others.
1: Right. But right. I mean, they know that it is.
0: It's the Congo's 17th recorded outbreak since Ebola was first identified in 1976 in Africa. Why do people live in Congo?
1: That's where they live. That's where they live.
0: I mean, here's the thing. Move.
1: Some people can't.
0: Move.
1: Some people can't. They can't see outside of their own prison.
0: Is that what it is?
1: You know what? Some people can't see out of their own prison.
0: Okay.
1: And they,
0: so
1: the
0: that's
1: bars are there.
0: To
1: the
0: say
1: bars
0: move.
1: Are there.
0: Right.
1: They just they can't look past them.
0: Okay.
1: So that's where they're from. And they're.
0: It doesn't seem like the best place to raise a family. Well, I don't know. Maybe I'm wrong.
1: Here's the thing. If the DRC is, you know, too violent for you, or there's, you know,
0: too much
1: you don't want to work in the mines.
0: Yeah.
1: A lot of people go to Uganda and South Sudan.
0: Uh-huh.
1: And that means
0: I thought
1: the
0: you
1: Ebola
0: just said they couldn't.
1: Moves.
0: They can't do that.
1: Well, I'm just saying some of them.
0: Okay.
1: Some of them
0: do.
1: But amazingly, Uganda and South Sudan, I don't think, is much better.
0: And no, they've also got Ebola going on there.
1: Because, right.
0: Yeah.
1: Because they travel from the DRC. So here's the thing. They could stay there. You know, they don't have to go anywhere.
0: No. Okay.
1: There's some Americans over there, I think, that you know, end up getting Ebola.
0: Was it 3? I heard 3 that are there. Anyway.
1: That's 3 too many?
0: Ebola is believed to be naturally hosted by fruit bats.
1: Okay.
0: That I did not know.
1: Okay, Mr. COVID conspiracy theory.
0: So,
1: comes from bats.
0: Apparently, do you have to be bitten by a bat?
1: Yeah,
0: by
1: I don't
0: a fruit
1: know.
0: Bat in order to get Ebola? What if we wiped out the fruit bats? Would that help?
1: There's a thought.
0: How about we kill the fruit bats?
1: There's a thought. And then you'd have a fight over the fruit bat lovers. We can't get rid of those.
0: Oh, jeez.
1: And maybe
0: probably what would happen.
1: Maybe they're good for the planet. Maybe the fruit bats do something for the planet that I'm not aware of.
0: If they host Ebola, they're not good for the planet. I'm going to go out on that limb. And I'm willing to. I'm willing. Maybe it's just me that's out there.
1: I think it might be because it's just a side effect. The Ebola is just a side effect of, you know, is of the goodness that they provide.
0: Oh.
1: Okay. I don't know what that is just yet.
0: Well,
1: but I don't want to besmirch fruit bats just because of one little, you know, okay.
0: I'm willing to.
1: Ebola.
0: I'm willing to. Ebola can cause severe gastrointestinal distress and unexplained bleeding. So if you're bleeding from your eyes or ears and you don't know why, and there's chance it's Ebola.
1: Probably Ebola.
0: You probably don't want that.
1: If you start sweating and maybe a little blood, don't touch people.
0: Right.
1: Don't
0: and we found out a few
1: people.
0: Years ago, do you remember in the song.
1: We do. Yes.
0: The song, which was called
1: Living Ebola Free.
0: Yeah.
1: Do we not have that?
0: Do we have? Here it is.
1: Yeah. I love this song.
0: Just a little reminder for you. This will help you get through the Ebola epidemic.

0: free.
1: It's good advice.
2: Just wash your hands and you will see we can be Ebola free.
0: I mean, you are welcome.
1: Can we loan this to the Democratic Republic of the Congo?
0: We can.
1: Just to help.
0: Yeah.
1: We're just helpers here. There's some good safety tips in that song.
0: We may have to run it through the old translator.
1: Yeah.
0: But, you know, I think Ebola is pretty much said the same way, right?
1: Mm-hmm.
0: So, they'll get the idea.
1: The virus does spread between humans through direct contact with body fluids, and past outbreaks have carried fatality rates ranging from 25% to 90%. Yeah. That's a pretty wide range. Yeah. What does that depend on, I wonder? Wow. From 25% to 90%.
0: Probably how long would you wait to get help, right? I mean, I don't know that, but I'm just guessing, like, if you think you're sick and you're, you know, you lay down, you don't go see a doc, and there might not be a doctor available in some of these places, so except when the World Health Organization sends people in. So then you're, you know, you're days in of the illness before you actually get help, if you get help at all.
1: Is this the one that doesn't have a vaccine at all?
0: Yeah, they said this.
1: Isn't there some strain?
0: Yeah, they said this was some strain that's not part of the Zaire species of the Ebola
1: which
0: strain.
1: They have a vaccine for.
0: Which is the only one of four with a licensed vaccine. So.
1: Yeah. Wow.
0: Okay.
1: Okay, but again, there's no infection in the United States. As far as I know, nobody has it here.
0: And if you're a United States citizen in the DRC, stay there.
1: And stay away from other people's poop and pee. Okay? And you'll stay Ebola-free.
3: Washington talks. America builds. You're on the right end of that sentence. Glenn Beck. Back in a flash.
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5: There's been a constant struggle within the Republican Party, pitting establishment Republicans against President Trump. But it's really not so much about the president as it is about the base of the party. Long before Donald Trump announced his first run for office, Republican voters had grown disenfranchised. We elected people to office who made all sorts of promises but never delivered. Securing the border, stopping the forever wars, putting American workers first. Well, the president not only promised to address those issues, but he also did something about it. And now establishment Republicans are in the crosshairs. The latest is Louisiana Senator Bill Cassidy, the man who voted to convict President Trump. Nearly 70% of Republican voters threw him out of office over the weekend. And he's not the only one. Seven Indiana senators who refused to back redistricting were booted from office. And I suspect Texas Senator John Cornyn may be next. Retribution Day is coming. I'm Todd Starnes.
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9: In Graham, Washington, near Tacoma, four-legged lawnmowers care for the land surrounding a Pierce County Fire and Rescue Station.
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9: Jake Weigley, wildlife coordinator, says the goats that live at the station are great at eating through weeds, so firefighters don't have to spend their downtime with weed whackers.
10: Because the goats work for snacks and all the vegetation that's available here, it does save the taxpayers money because our crews are able to focus on training and responding to calls.
9: The goats' care is paid for by GoFundMe fundraisers, but are their weed-eating efforts going to help prevent fires?
10: We're in a heightened level of awareness based on our snowpack and precipitation over the winter, but until fire season really gets started, we won't know how severe it will be.
9: And do the goats ever get to go on emergency calls?
10: If they were to find themselves at an emergency, no snacks would be safe.
9: Take pause.
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0: Pat and Jeffy for Glenn this week. 888-727-VECK. Just to show you the genius that is Alexandria Ocasio-Cortez, we present this fabulous... who is she talking to here? I don't remember.
1: Oh, she went down to Alabama.
0: Yeah,
1: she went down to Alabama, and she's touring because she's upset about the redistricting and the damn Supreme Court.
0: So she's in Alabama yelling about redistricting and whatever. Here she is.
2: It is time for the North to pull up to the South.
0: To pull up.
2: It is time for New York to pull up to Alabama.
0: What does that mean?
2: Pull up. To Louisiana, to Tennessee, to Mississippi, and let them know exactly what they have uncorked with this injustice. They think they can draw us out of power. They do not know the sleeping giant that they just awakened.
0: Okay.
2: Because it is not a coincidence, and our whole country must understand that it was not until voting rights were ratified in this country that we got a great society, because when black Americans have the right to vote and that vote is protected,
0: man,
2: our schools get funded.
0: Really?
2: When voting rights are protected, healthcare gets expanded.
0: Yeah.
2: When voting rights are protected, our country moves forward. And
0: really?
2: Montgomery, that's what they're actually afraid of.
1: Are they?
2: They're afraid of us coming together. They're afraid of us protecting one another.
0: That's what we're afraid of.
2: Alabama is the crucible.
0: It's a crucible.
2: Georgia is the crucible. Tennessee,
0: so
2: Louisiana, Mississippi is the crucible.
0: Those are a lot
2: of crucibles. So if you are not from here, it is time to pull up.
0: Pull up.
2: Because what they thought was the final blow is actually just the opening silo.
1: Have a opening silo. Opening silo.
0: It's opening. Wait. Salvo there, pumpkin.
1: She just read it wrong.
0: Nice try. No,
1: she just read it wrong.
0: She thinks it's an opening silo. That's what she.
1: I mean.
0: Otherwise, when you say it, you go, "Oh, I didn't mean no."
1: No, that's not salvo.
0: Not silo. It's salvo. That's what you do.
1: Oh,
0: but she didn't do.
1: No, she did not.
0: She did not.
1: Oh, and she does absolutely does not know.
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2: 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Concern is spreading, along with a deadly Ebola outbreak in Africa. The World Health Organization classifying the outbreak in the Democratic Republic of Congo and Uganda an international emergency, saying it could be bigger than detected so far, leading to a risk of local and regional spread. The Centers for Disease Control and Prevention says the risk to the American public is low. However, an American doctor working with a nonprofit in Congo has tested positive, with the CDC also working to transfer several other people to Germany for monitoring. Ebola is caused by a virus and spreads through contact with the bodily fluids of an infected person, dead or alive. The mortality rate can be as high as 90%. The CDC says infected people can begin with dry symptoms like fever, aches, pains, and fatigue, and progress to symptoms including vomiting and unexplained bleeding. 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
2: The midterm fight heats up. I'm Lisa Brady, Fox News. President Trump looking ahead to next week's Republican Senate runoff in Texas, now endorsing State Attorney General Ken Paxton, who's challenging four-term incumbent John Cornyn.
4: I'm so honored to have President Trump's endorsement. His endorsement, in my opinion, is the most significant endorsement that in my lifetime. So when he endorses, it has a tremendous impact.
2: Paxton says he'll be a champion for the Trump agenda. The president calls him a MAGA warrior and says Senator Cornyn is a good man, but that he wasn't supportive when times were tough. Cornyn says Paxton is a weak nominee who will jeopardize down ballot races. One of them will face Democrat James Tallarico in the fall. Early voting for the runoff already underway in Texas. Six states have primaries today, including Kentucky, where a Trump-backed challenger, retired Navy SEAL Eric Gowron, is trying to oust Republican Congressman Thomas Massie. Vice President J.D. Vance is leading a White House briefing.
5: What I think is that the Iranians want to make a deal.
2: Adding he also thinks they recognize a nuclear weapon as a red line for the U.S. This, as President Trump says, pausing new strikes on Iran is temporary.
6: The president's planned strikes on Iran for today were called off as Arab partners say a nuclear deal could be close.
7: We may have to give them another big hit. I'm not sure yet. You'll know very soon.
6: President Trump speaking with reporters outside the White House, where construction is underway for a new ballroom in East Wing.
7: I think it's going to be potentially the most beautiful building in all of Washington.
6: Congress is considering a $1 billion budget request from the Secret Service as part of the East Wing construction. President Trump says funding for the actual ballroom is coming from private donations.
2: Fox's Jared Halpern at the White House. For now, oil prices remain elevated, U.S. crude topping $107 a barrel. 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
9: Hello, I'm Charles Hart. It's Tuesday, May 19th. Here's a look at the top stories from your trusted local news source. A crash in Waterloo has left two people hurt, one with critical injuries. According to the Iowa State Patrol crash report, an SUV was driving south on Sargent Road near Ranchero Road just after 11 Monday morning. That's when it collided with a truck that was going north. The driver of the truck was taken to the hospital for minor injuries, while the driver of the SUV was taken to the hospital with critical injuries. The crash is under investigation. The Independence Fire Department says a woman was airlifted after she was pinned under a large falling rock. The fire department says it was called to the 3000 block of Overland Boulevard just after 3 Monday afternoon. There, crews found a massive stone that shifted, spun, and pinned the woman's leg beneath it. The rescue crews were able to safely remove the woman, who was airlifted to the hospital. Well, today the Marion City Council will meet and view a presentation of the police department's annual report. The report shows there were no reported murders, negligent manslaughters, or justifiable homicides last year, as well as a noticeable drop in crimes like assault, kidnapping, and robbery. But some crimes did rise, like arson, rape, and drug violations. The report will also break down stats like investigations and a mental health response. The meeting is at 4 p.m. at Marion City Hall. Well, Dubuque has its next chief of police. Current Dubuque Assistant Chief of Police Joe Messerick was approved by the City Council. He'll replace retiring Chief Jeremy Jensen August 3rd, and you can watch our interview with the new chief on the KCRG TV9 News. 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
12: The KCRG TV9 First Alert Forecast, mostly cloudy, cooler conditions. We'll look for a high near 64. Clearing skies tonight down to 41, partly cloudy tomorrow and 63. Northwest winds 15 to 25 this afternoon, north at 5 to 15 tonight. Mostly cloudy Thursday, 65. A shower chance comes our way again on Friday. I'm TV9 First Alert Storm Team Meteorologist Joe Winters on News Talk 1540 KXEL.
13: We have 54 degrees now on News Talk 1540 KXEL.
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0: for mayor in Los Angeles. And we'll get into the latest on that particular race. And then check things out across the country with a couple other cities, major cities, that are going through some things right now. That and much more coming up in 60 seconds. You can learn a lot about a person by walking through their house. You see the height marks on the wall where they measured their kids growing up. The scratch on the floor from the time somebody dragged a Christmas tree stand through the living room. The back patio where 100 barbecues happened. A house is never just a house. 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And it's also why the person helping you through that process matters so much. That's why Glenn started Real Estate Agents I Trust. 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All right. It's Pat and Jeffy this week for Glenn, who is actually off this week. He's actually in Prague.
1: He's on vacation.
0: Yeah, he's on vacation. Did a little vacation clip yesterday, I think.
1: He did. I haven't seen a follow-up. I don't know how the dinner with the
0: Prime Minister went.
1: Sure it's, it's private.
0: Well, if it went like mine, like my dinner with the Prime Minister last weekend, it'll be great.
1: Yeah.
0: I'm sure he'll
1: do well. Private. I mean.
0: Yeah. Because if I had a dime for all the prime ministers I've dined with.
1: How much would you have?
0: Over time, I'd have a dime. But I don't. I don't have that dime, actually.
1: Even when you're on vacation.
0: Even when I'm on vacation. Especially when I'm on vacation. Right. Yeah. So.
1: Weird.
0: Isn't it? Isn't it, though?
1: It is.
0: All right. So Spencer Pratt is running for mayor of Los Angeles against Karen Bass and
1: some other council member. Yeah, inconsequential.
0: Yeah. But he has produced some incredibly great commercials through AI. And he's also done some actual real ones where he shows that he has a trailer on his burned out house property.
1: Right.
0: Now, it turns out he may not actually be living there. Oh, no.
1: Well, TMZ has reported on that.
0: They have. And he was asked about that.
1: Well, there's two. There's the compilation video.
0: Right.
1: That shows all the things that he's said and all the things that really have been said about him throughout the campaign so far.
0: We'll get to that in a second.
1: Which is incredible. But
0: first, we got
1: TMZ went after him for his... for his not living on the property all the time.
0: Right.
1: And instead of taking it and putting his tail between his legs, he decided that he's going to fight back with his Fresh Prince of Bel Air.
0: Pretty good.
2: Now this is a story all about how my life got turned upside down and I had to take a minute to run for mayor. I'll tell you how I became the prince of a town called Bel Air.

0: showing the devastation of Los Angeles, man.
1: In my neighborhood, I got a one little fire. My mom got scared and said, "You're moving in with Harvey Levin in Bel Air."
0: See, not taking what you got, TFZ.
2: Yep.
0: Yep.
2: There's his trailer.

0: Yeah. Oh, very funny.
1: He's run a heck of a campaign.
0: He has.
1: And here's some highlights from that. Here's kind of a montage of some of the things he's been doing. There's been debates. There's been, you know, the videos that he's done.
0: Yeah, I mean, he's done the interview. That one interview, before we get to the montage, that I think it was 60 Minutes did with him. And they cut it way down, and they weren't going to air it all. And he, you know, he went on social media and called them out. And then they released it all.
1: Yeah,
0: they said, oh, you know what? Yeah. You're right, and we should do that. You betcha.
1: Yep.
0: And they did. And it was not bad at all. It was really good for him.
1: It was a few minutes with Spencer Pratt.
2: They let my home burn down. I know what the consequences of failed leadership are. That's why I'm running for mayor. For my sons and the rest of us Angelenos that want to stop these corrupt politicians from destroying our city.
0: Yeah.
3: I'm not sure how to respond to that vision of Los Angeles. This is a MAGA Republicans idea of what Los Angeles looks like. This is really not.
4: She doesn't have any authority with this homelessness.
0: Really
4: she was
0: funny.
4: The third most powerful person in city council. She runs the homeless housing thing. She acts like this is just Mayor Bass. First off, inside safe. I like to say inside safe makes all of us outside unsafe. The reality is no matter how many beds you give these people, they are on super meth. They are on fentanyl. The DEA statistic says 93% of this is a drug addiction problem.
0: Wow.
4: Councilwoman Robin's plan for treatment first. I will go below the Harbor Freeway tomorrow with her and we can find some of these people she's going to offer treatment for. She's going to get stabbed in the neck. These people do not want a bed. They want fentanyl or
0: really
4: super meth. These ideas cost us over $400 million to house for 3,000 people for $400 million.
0: Wow.
4: This is an absolute failure for
0: no
4: both
0: fraud
4: of them. They're a team.
5: You know when the mayor was in Ghana as everything was burning down? Do you know who she left in charge? Her deputy mayor. Do you know where the deputy mayor was?
0: I don't.
5: The deputy mayor, Karen Bass's deputy mayor, was on house arrest because she was arrested for calling in a bomb threat to City Hall. This is real life.
6: Many have compared you to Zora Mamdani.
5: The one thing I connect with is I know he promised his voters, like, the subway will be free, and I'm promising my voters the metro, metro buses, the metro trains, they will be free from urine, feces, stabbing, attacks. So that's kind of similar. We both had free things for public transportation.
1: Yeah.
5: And then once we start enforcing the laws, boom, streets will be back. You know who also I'm going to bring in? The CDC, because there's medieval diseases in these encampments.
0: Yeah.
5: They're not swabbing these encampments. They're not swabbing the streets. People are just living in feces and drug use and dogs burning and bodies. We need these streets cleaned.
7: Yeah. This is a yes or no question, an answer. So there's an LA council member. He wants voters to decide. He is saying that non-citizens, should they be allowed to vote in local elections? Is this a yes or no, Mr. Pratt?
4: No.
1: No.
7: Mayor Bass.
8: It depends. It's not a yes or no.
7: Depends on what.
8: Well, first of all, when you say non-citizens, it doesn't mean they're here illegal. It doesn't mean they're undocumented. They could have green cards.
1: Well,
8: they could be here perfectly legal. And there's a lot of states and cities that do that on very, very local elections. We have to see what the councilman is proposing.
7: Councilmember Bremen.
3: Yeah, I would say, again, it does depend. In other places,
0: I mean,
3: school boards have non-citizens.
7: Yes or no.
4: Both of these people have been the reason why there's no more Hollywood. Not to mention, even if they do, you know, these things, we're still going to have drug addicts all over the street because they're treatment first, open beds, not mandatory treatment. Do you know, I talked to producers, they have to pay gang members right now to keep the streets safe, to go film anything on the streets of LA. So absolutely no, these two politicians have failed Hollywood times a thousand.
5: I'm no longer a reality star. And also, it's funny, I keep being called a reality star. I'm the only candidate living in reality.
4: Downtown is so unsafe now that they have serve the food. All the employees have to eat inside. They can't risk going out. That's why all these beautiful restaurants are closing, because it's so unsafe. So before we require city workers to go back into any buildings, we need to enforce the laws on the street. Councilwoman Rahman is talking about safety, yet when animal rescue activist Rebecca Corey came in and said the dogs are being tortured and abused on the streets of Dunedin. She walked out of the hearing. She doesn't care about safety. She doesn't care about anything she's talking about. At least Mayor Bass pretends to care.
5: I ran because I experienced what city leadership failure at the ultimate level is. That's why I stepped up. That's what cuts through. So the media and everyone wants to jump on and be like, oh, Spencer's our guy. No, I'm the citizen. I'm the angry taxpayer. You can be a Democrat and love me. You can be a Republican and love me. The only people that don't love me are communists and socialists, and I don't want them to love me.
9: Are you saying you live in that trailer?
1: Love it.
4: I don't live anywhere is what I'm saying. I don't have a house. They burned it down, Harvey.
0: Thank you.
4: First off, Mayor Bass and I are definitely not working together. I blame this person for burning my house and my parents' house and my town and all my neighbors down. I am not working with Mayor Bass. Second off, if I wanted to run against anybody, it would be the council member who is terrible. Mayor Bass has at least been a mayor for almost 4 years and has, as she talked about earlier, the unions, all the unions endorsed Mayor Bass. You think it's easier to run against the incumbent mayor with all the unions or a random city council member who's been a failure for 6 years? I would much rather run against Councilwoman Rahman. Thank you very much.
0: No doubt.
1: It's incredible.
0: I mean, if you're in Los Angeles, I don't know how you make the decision to vote for Karen Bass.
1: It doesn't make any sense.
0: It makes zero sense.
1: I mean, both she and the councilwoman said that it depends whether or not non-citizens can vote. No, it doesn't. What are you talking about? If you're not a citizen. And that was the question.
0: Yeah.
1: You non-citizen. Can't vote.
0: Non-citizen.
1: It's illegal for, I don't care if you're here illegally or legally. If you're here and you're not a citizen, you know, maybe you have a green card, whatever. You still can't vote.
0: No voting.
1: This is not your country. You can't vote.
0: You don't get to decide. You get to follow our laws.
1: Right.
0: Period.
1: But you can't vote in our elections. Only citizens can do that. Wow. I mean, they are so far off track. And they're both, like, matter-of-factly. Oh, well, that depends.
0: Oh, yes.
1: That depends.
0: Yes. No, because she's Mayor Basslight. Wow. I don't even know why she's actually running, to be honest. But I guess maybe it takes some of the attention away from Spencer Pratt.
1: Yeah, maybe.
0: You know, deflects some of that to her. So maybe she's the one working with Mayor Bass so that the bad stuff, you know, gets deflected to her. But I don't see a choice other than Spencer Pratt. I don't live in Los Angeles, so.
1: No. No, we don't. But
0: if I was a non-citizen, maybe I'd get to vote.
1: Yes, you would. You would if you were there legally. If you had a green card, you're there on a tour.
0: It makes a difference.
1: Visa, whatever. Whatever.
0: It makes a difference.
1: It does. Incredible. Also, Karen Bass bewildered a lot of people when she made an impassioned statement about fixing the rotting teeth of meth addicts. And by the way, since you're the expert on this, what is super meth? What? Spencer Pratt kept calling it super meth. What is that? It's a bird. It's a plant. No, it's super meth.
0: Has a cape.
1: Does?
0: Yeah,
1: it has a cape. So it's meth with a cape.
0: Comes with an edible cape.
1: Okay.
0: A lot of people don't know that.
1: I didn't know that.
0: Yeah, well.
1: So that's good to know.
0: Now you do.
1: All right. So anyway, she made the comments the other day while talking about the homeless. She said they don't have teeth. Why? Because meth rots your teeth. How many people who are housed, unhoused, that you meet have no teeth at all? They don't have teeth because meth rots them. You can't succeed without teeth.
0: That's a fact.
1: So there needs to be a comprehensive health care plan provided to these people without teeth. That's going to be interesting to see her get teeth for all of the toothless homeless people. That'll be great. And I'm sorry, they're not homeless. They're unhoused.
0: If they could make that, I mean, if you could make that happen at all. I mean, I guess the fake teeth or new teeth wouldn't rot because they're going to continue.
1: Because they'll be false teeth, so they're not going to rot, right?
0: Kick the drug habit first, but.
1: You would think that.
0: How do I know?
1: But you'd be wrong.
0: Yeah.
1: If you're Karen Bass, she's just fixing the tooth problem. She's not worried about your homelessness necessarily.
0: Correct. No, she is not.
1: Let's not figure out the root problem of why you're on the street and why you won't go into any of the homeless shelters. I mean, if you could figure that problem out and fix it, then maybe you'd have a shot at fixing their teeth. But until and unless you ever do that, you're not going to have a chance at fixing their teeth. I mean, this is, it's almost like, are you a fourth grader? Where are you getting these weird ideas? How dumb can you be?
0: Oh, yeah.
1: Wow. Then on the other side of the country, we've got another problem with another mayor of a major city. So we got Los Angeles being run by a buffoon. And then on the other side of the country, in New York City, in our largest city, we've got not just a buffoon, but a
0: Islamist
1: buffoon. Ugh.
0: Terrible. But the good news is for those of us that loved, you know, President Reagan.
1: Yeah, he talked about President Reagan.
0: He talked, Zoran Mondami talked about President Ronald Reagan.
1: And here it is.
10: I cannot help but think of the words of our 40th president, Ronald Reagan.
1: Really?
10: He famously said, the nine most terrifying words in the English language are, I'm from the government and I'm here to help. It's a good quote, but I disagree.
0: What?
10: I think nine more terrifying words are actually, I worked all day and can't feed my family.
1: What a surprise that he believes government has the answer.
0: Wow.
1: Yeah. So if you worked all day and you can't afford to feed your family, turn to the government because they'll fix it for you.
0: And he believes that.
1: Oh, he sure does.
0: And if, Liz, let me tell you something.
1: Sure does.
0: If you don't think you should turn to the government, he'll make you. So.
1: Yeah. Yes, you will. All right. 888-727-BECK. More coming up in 1 minute.
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0: right, so it's Pat and Jeffy, by the way, for Glenn this week. Now, after we've taken care of the mayoral situation, now we've got to worry about another election that's going on today
1: in Kentucky,
0: and it's Thomas Massey, a solid conservative, a fiscal conservative, a social conservative, and he's, at least at the last poll that we saw, trailing his primary opponent by 8 points.
1: Yes. Holy cow. I did not like to see that this morning.
0: And to make matters worse, Pete Hegseth is in Kentucky campaigning against him.
1: That's a problem for me.
0: That's a problem for me, too.
1: I like Pistol Pete.
0: And I do, too.
1: And he's the Secretary of War.
0: So what are you doing talking about Massey
1: down in Kentucky? Shilling for this other guy, Ed Gallering,
0: I've
1: or whatever.
0: I've never seen anything like it.
1: Because it's because he's a former Navy SEAL, I think. So that's the tie-in.
0: Oh, okay,
1: That's the tie-in.
0: Yeah,
1: still,
0: I guess. Still.
1: You're the Secretary of War. Don't you have, do we have other issues going on right now that he should be worried about?
0: It just seems like
1: going
0: we,
1: down to Kentucky.
0: Seems like we do, yeah.
1: And
0: seems like we do.
1: Saying this.
2: Because after you've led men in life and death situations, the games that are played inside the Beltway start looking pretty small.
1: Yeah.
2: Now contrast that with what we've gotten from Tom Massey.
1: What happened?
2: At some point, being against everything becomes an excuse for accomplishing nothing.
0: Oh, shut up.
2: At some point, constant obstruction is not leadership. It's just commentary.
0: Oh, my.
2: It's obstruction.
0: Stop.
2: President Trump does not need more people in Washington who are trying to make a point, especially from his own party. He needs people willing to help him win, to vote with him when it matters the most. And too often, Thomas Massey has acted like his job is to stand apart from the movement that President Trump leads instead of strengthening it. When President Trump needs backup, Massey wants to debate process. When the movement needs unity, especially at the biggest moments, Massey's willing to vote with Democrats. When conservatives are fighting the most radical left in American history, too often Massey's instinct is to throw elbows at fellow Republicans instead of the people who are destroying our country.
0: And what are you doing right now, Pete? What are you doing right now?
2: One man
0: you're attacking
2: standing
0: a Republican.
2: In their way, and it's President Trump.
1: I can't take it.
0: I can't take it. All right. I got
1: it. It's just annoying to me that that President Trump would roll Pete Hegseth out for that.
0: So,
1: it's amazing. Thomas Massey's a good man.
0: He sure is. But he's gotten on the wrong side of the president.
1: Definitely gotten on the wrong side of the president.
0: They're trying to end his political career, and they might.
1: They very well may do it.
3: Let me ask you something. How many different places do you have to go right now just to understand your business insurance? And I don't mean to buy it. I mean to actually just understand it. Because for most people, business insurance is not one thing. It's a collection of things. Different policies, different documents, different people you have to call depending on what the question is. And when you actually need a straight answer, you don't always get one. That's the part that doesn't make sense. And it can be really frustrating when you're trying to get it right. Well, this new company, I am a big fan of SuperSure. They just fixed this. It's one agency, one team, working with you year-round, not just when it's time to renew, so you can actually see how everything fits together instead of trying to piece it together for yourself. And they even built a tool called the Fine Print Facts. It'll take all the legal language and translate it into real English so you know exactly what you have, what it covers, and what it doesn't. Because you should know. You should never have to guess when something is right, when it's this important. Go to SuperSure.

0: HIPAA complaint that could have put him in prison for 10 years. This settlement gives justice to Texas children maimed and sterilized by a despicable medical establishment. Dr. Haim deserves justice too, along with his vindication.
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1: In a recent Kansas case, one joint tenant tried to sell the entire 40-acre tract without the other joint tenant's consent. He didn't have clear title to sell the whole thing, and he died before the deal could ever close. You might think that because the sale wasn't legal or completed before death, the survivorship right remained intact. But the court held that the moment a joint tenant takes effective action showing they intend to break the arrangement, the joint tenancy is dead. By moving out, handing over keys, and signing a contract, the owner severed the relationship. That meant the surviving joint tenant was not the sole owner of the 40 acres. Instead, he now owned it equally with the buyer. According to the Kansas court, you can lose your right to inherit a co-owner's share without ever being notified or giving consent. If your co-owner acts like they're done with the joint ownership, the law might just take them at their word, leaving you with only half ownership and a long legal battle ahead. This has been the Agricultural Law and Tax Report. I'm Roger McOwen.
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7: The White House has released a national AI framework, laying out a roadmap for Congress to create one uniform national standard instead of a patchwork of state laws. The White House is calling for legislation that would give parents robust tools to control kids' AI access, like privacy settings, screen time limits, and age assurance, while building on successes like the Take It Down Act. On the economic side, it wants to supercharge American growth. Small businesses would get new grants and tax incentives to adopt AI. It also calls for regulatory sandboxes so companies can test new tools safely and makes federal data sets accessible for training. The White House wants Congress to act fast. Former House Task Force Chair on AI, Representative Jay Obernolte, says it's about time.
8: This is what we have been pushing for the last 18 months, to try and instill a sense of urgency in the Congress that this has to be done soon.
7: For Fox on Tech, I'm Madison Allworth, Fox Business.
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17: The KCRG TV9 First Alert forecast, mostly cloudy, cooler conditions. We'll look for a high near 64. Clearing skies tonight down to 41, partly cloudy tomorrow and 63. Northwest winds 15 to 25 this afternoon, north at 5 to 15 tonight, mostly cloudy.

0: Thursday, 65. A shower chance comes our way again on Friday. I'm TV9 First Alert Storm Team Meteorologist Joe Winters on News Talk 1540 KXEL.
1: It's 53 degrees from KXEL, where Iowa comes to talk.
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0: It's Pat Gray and Jeff Fisher from Pat Gray Unleashed, which you can hear immediately before this show. Blaze Radio and Television Network. Filling in for Glenn this week. All right, so I wanted to find out how many times Thomas Massie, because he's public enemy number one for the president, and to the point where he even sent Pete Hegseth down to Kentucky to campaign for the other guy. So their big primary election is today, and Thomas Massie has displeased the president. How did he become public enemy number one? How many times has he voted against Donald Trump? Is it 100? Is it?
1: Well, I asked Grok.
0: It's probably on the low side. Is it more like 1,000?
1: I asked Grok how many times has Massie voted against Trump.
0: It's like 55,000 times, right?
1: Thomas Massie,
0: mm-hmm.
1: According to Grok.
0: According to Grok.
1: Republican Kentucky, mm-hmm. has voted against Trump or Trump-backed positions.
0: Okay.
1: Roughly 9% of the time.
0: 9% of the time.
1: Yeah.
0: 9%. So 91% of the time, he's with him.
1: That's correct. Mm-hmm. But high-profile examples of him voting against was the
0: big, beautiful bill.
1: Number first and foremost.
0: Yeah. And the Trump-backed position that he also went against was that Massie pushed for the Epstein files.
1: Yeah.
0: I wonder if that's included.
1: And he also, if you dig a little bit deeper into the Grok post here, mm-hmm. it talks about how Massie broke with the GOP and Trump on dozens of votes. So
0: dozens of votes.
1: Yeah, that's what.
0: Well, you know, Massie doesn't vote for debt. He's got a thing,
1: and that's what that would be.
0: Yeah,
1: yeah.
0: He won't vote for debt.
1: Yeah, that's what that.
0: He wants a balanced budget, and I think that's a pretty good idea. You know,
1: it's cute.
0: Americans
1: thought.
0: Have to it's balance their
1: thought.
0: Budget.
1: No, we
0: it
1: don't.
0: Is. It's adorable.
1: No, we don't.
0: No, you talked about that yesterday.
1: Yes, we did.
0: You're going
1: we
0: with
1: don't.
0: The federal government just, plan where just you just keep spending it. And you don't worry about a budget.
1: Just don't worry about it.
0: Because if you don't have a budget, you don't know when to stop spending. So just keep spending until, you know, you feel like you could stop. And maybe you never feel like you're going to stop.
1: Key point, envelope comes in the mail. Don't open it.
0: Don't open it.
1: You didn't open it, you didn't get it.
0: Really?
1: Yep.
0: All right. What if a certified mail situation arrives at your doorstep?
1: Here's the thing. Don't answer the door.
0: Don't answer the door. Okay. Yeah. All right.
1: They leave their cute little stickers. Never got it. They blew away.
0: Never got it.
1: Blew away.
0: All right. And that's working out for you pretty well, is it?
1: It's working out perfectly.
0: Okay.
1: Working out perfectly.
0: All right. It's working out for the federal government, too.
1: I know. The only thing they have that I don't is a way to print money, like we talked about yesterday.
0: That's
1: I have to find a new way to print money.
0: Mm-hmm. I think you'll probably have a problem before you reach $39 trillion in debt.
1: Yeah, that's for sure.
0: Unlike the federal government.
1: That's for sure, yeah.
0: Yeah, so. Well, that's a good plan, though.
1: Anyway, Massie, you know, look, I like Thomas Massie. Maybe he's a terrible person. I never saw it. I never saw it from the man.
0: Yeah.
1: You know, I don't, it's because he's a fiscal conservative hardliner.
0: Mm-hmm.
1: And so we don't like him.
0: Mm-hmm.
1: And I disagree with that, but that's okay.
0: Yeah.
1: That's okay.
0: I mean, we're not going to agree with everything with this president or any president probably, but I think this is kind of a big issue. I mean, we're going to have a hard time holding on to the House and the Senate as it is without losing incumbents who are good conservatives.
1: And he's done a great. I hope Kentuckians realize what a great job he's done for them.
0: Yeah, and he did vote against the big beautiful bill. That's the one we keep hearing about because that really pissed off the president.
1: One of only two Republicans to do so. Who was the other one?
0: Was it Rand Paul in the Senate?
1: Probably, but I don't remember.
0: I don't know. Those are the two fiscal people
1: who
0: still care about debt. There's very few of them. You know, it's an endangered species.
1: That's for sure.
0: You talk about the Hawaiian monk seal that is endangered in Hawaii, so much so that you can't throw rocks at it.
1: Right.
0: Fiscal Republicans who are conservative, that's even rarer. That's more rare.
1: They are the
0: There's
1: Hawaiian
0: a grand total of maybe
1: monk seal.
0: Two. In office, so we can't lose him.
1: No,
0: but we might lose one today. He's 8 points behind.
1: Yeah,
0: at least in the poll.
1: That latest poll. Yeah.
0: So I don't know. We'll see. Also, there was a massive explosion over the weekend in Jerusalem. This was a really weird event because it was a pre-planned experiment where there was a state-owned defense firm.
1: Yeah, it was a defense contractor, right?
0: Yeah. They just blew something up. I don't know what they were testing, but it rattled the residents around there because...
1: Sure.
0: I don't know. They're in a war right now, and they've been attacked with missiles.
1: It was a big explosion, too.
0: Huge.
1: Yeah.
0: It was gigantic.
1: Yeah.
0: If you saw any of the coverage of what people recorded, that looked really bad.
1: It did. And you would think that it was more than what they said.
0: Yeah, you would. But the residents had absolutely no warning about it. You would think, again... They're in a war with Iran right now.
1: We're going to test
0: something, so don't worry about it. Don't panic. Don't freak out. It's just us testing explosions for some reason. I don't know why, but
1: you got to test them. How do you know they work?
0: How do you know? You don't. So the statement went something like, well, it was a pre-planned experiment that was carried out according to plan, and we let the authorities know. Well, why didn't you tell everybody? Why didn't you publicly mention it?
1: Yeah.
0: And they said they might do that in the future. So I think that's...
1: Oh, okay. Well, thank you.
0: I think that's probably a good idea.
1: Thank you.
0: You know, from here on out, maybe a good safety tip would be let the neighbors know that an explosion is coming.
1: You could check with the HOA, make sure it's okay. You know what?
0: Yeah. Yeah.
1: Something like that.
0: I mean, usually you would tell the HOA because a lot
1: you
0: of
1: have
0: times
1: to.
0: They get pissed.
1: Holy cow.
0: I mean, the HOA couldn't stand the crack in our driveway.
1: You know how bad they
0: demanded
1: they would be?
0: We fix that. You imagine if I was blowing stuff up in my backyard
1: without telling anyone? even if it was pre-planned. I mean, if it wasn't pre-planned, at least you'd have that as an excuse,
0: right? But this was,
1: yeah. So
0: also, a man from Georgia was arrested for allegedly making graphic threats against Kristi Noem, the former head of Homeland Security, and Pam Bondi, former U.S. Attorney General. Now, both of them are out of office now, and they're still getting threats.
1: Yep.
0: He made the threats on X or Twitter, whatever you like to call it. And so that happened in April, according to federal prosecutors. So he was arrested and ordered to wear an electronic tracking device while out on bond. So they let him out. I mean, listen to some of these threats to Kristi Noem, and he threatened to kill Pam Bondi. He said, "I will stab your eyes out with a dull knife. I will blow your esophagus out the back of your neck with a 12-gauge slug. And we will put your head on a stake."
1: He's just fun.
0: He's just funning.
1: Wow.
0: Didn't mean nothing by it.
1: So they let him out. Is he gone now or is he still okay? He's still good.
0: He's out. But they did give him an ankle bracelet.
1: Good. Well, I read a story the other day where this guy's in Georgia. But the story was talking about how many people with ankle bracelets are missing. It was quite a lot. This was in Chicago.
0: That's the thing.
1: It was in Cook
0: over
1: County.
0: 200. It was like 240 or something.
1: And
0: I
1: thought,
0: so they're just cutting them off.
1: That might be something we should look into.
0: You think?
1: Yeah.
0: Yeah. So hopefully we'll know where this guy is.
1: Yeah.
0: Because I don't want him at Christie's house Pam's.
1: There was another guy. I've got more stories of the threats for this administration. But there was another guy, a Texas guy, that just cut off his ankle bracelet, flew to Canada, then flew to Italy, and wanted to claim asylum because he's being tried for the murder of his wife.
0: Wow.
1: I mean, we keep a better eye on these people.
0: You think?
1: Just a thought.
0: What? You're kind of picky, aren't you?
1: Yeah, well, the guy is accused of murdering his wife. So perhaps, I don't know, maybe you don't let him.
0: Are they going to give him asylum in Italy?
1: No, I don't think so. I don't know. I don't think he got it yet. I'm not sure.
0: Okay.
1: I'm not sure about that. I just know that he cut off the ankle bracelet, went to Canada, flew to Italy. And they said, I think he only applied. He only said he was going to apply for asylum is because they caught him. You know, it was like they, he's in Italy. You know, it's so he was like, hey, you know, Asylum. That's what it sounded like. But I don't know. Maybe, or I don't know if we're going to get him back into the U.S. to try him. I hope so.
0: I hope so.
1: He did it, and if he did what he's accused of doing, yeah, he needs to be back here.
0: Yeah, we do frown on that.
1: But we also have the Florida man that's accused of repeated threats to assassinate Trump, Rubio, and Bondi. We have the. Don't even forget about the stupid Mark Hamill, Trump dead.
0: Oh,
1: post.
0: Yeah.
1: Oh, I was. That wasn't dead. I didn't mean that. It's complete opposite.
0: Yeah.
1: I thought it was its life. What?
0: His explanation
1: about?
0: Didn't even make sense.
1: No, it didn't. And then we still have Cole Allen, right, who committed, he said not guilty, but the White House Correspondents' Dinner shooter. So, I mean, we have that guy.
0: And we have him on video, but he's not guilty.
1: We do.
0: That's interesting.
1: Well, hey, okay. Everyone is not guilty until proven guilty in the court of law.
0: You know, when you really look at the slow motion video footage of that, it does look like, I mean, we were initially told only one of the Secret Service agents was fired.
1: I think we're still being told that.
0: I think that there were at least two, maybe three agents fired.
1: I thought so too. I mean, I think we're still being told that the only guy that fired was the CIA guy that got shot,
0: mm-hmm.
1: right?
0: Mm-hmm.
1: And he's the only one that fired. And
0: right.
1: You watch that video, I don't think that's true.
0: I don't either. Because a guy saw him before that person that you're talking about and pulled his gun, was pointing it right at him. I assume he was shooting because the guy was running toward the banquet hall.
1: In fact, to me, it looked like that he could have been the one to shoot that have shot the CIA guy.
0: It's possible.
1: Or, I mean, the Secret Service guy.
0: I think it's possible.
1: Instead of the Cole Porter. But, you know, I obviously have to believe what they're telling me. Do you? Yeah, you have to. But, you know, it just, I don't know what to make of that situation.
0: No, I don't either.
1: And
0: strange.
1: You know, we've never seen, as long as we're going to go ahead and beat this horse, we've never seen footage from the hallway all the way back looking toward.
0: No, we have not.
1: You're telling me
0: right?
1: We don't have footage of that?
0: That's what I'm telling you. We don't have footage of that.
1: Oh, okay.
0: No.
1: All right. You have to believe what you're told.
0: So don't worry about it. All right.
1: Never mind.
0: Don't worry about it.
1: Sorry.
0: All right. 888-727-BECK.
2: Faith. 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A full work day. That's not fascist. That's just Tuesday. More Glenn Beck straight ahead.

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6: This is the Bloomberg Money Minute. Nissan is hitting the reset button. The automaker has been suffering from steep losses and mountainous debt after a rocky stretch, which included a failed merger with Honda. As part of its reboot, Nissan plans to reduce the number of models from 56 to 45. The company aims to sell more than 1 million cars each in the U.S. and China. Nissan America's chairman Christian Meunier says the company has been focusing on producing where it sells.
7: A year ago, in the month of January, 45% of the cars were selling in the U.S. or made in the U.S., and now we're above 60%. And the objective is really to reach an 80% mix of production in the U.S. for the U.S.
6: Nissan plans to highlight fresher products, including hybrid versions of its best-selling Rogue and a revived Xterra SUV. Nissan's renewed push into hybrids in the U.S. comes after the company abandoned them in 2019, forcing it to sit out the recent boom in sales of gas electrics by Toyota and Honda. Courtney Donahoe, Bloomberg Radio.
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9: According to Inc. magazine, Stanford researchers may have uncovered an unexpected switch tied to memory loss, and it starts in the gut, not the brain. Scientists studying aging mice found changes in gut bacteria disrupted signals traveling along the vagus nerve to the hippocampus, the region tied to learning and memory. After restoring the communication pathway, older mice perform memory tasks like younger animals. Researchers say inflammation caused by fatty acids may play a major role in cognitive decline. Human treatments remain years away, but the findings could reshape how scientists approach Alzheimer's and aging. I'm Ken Chester.

0: Okay. Thank you, sir. All right. Bye. I just got off the phone with the president.
1: Did you?
0: Donald Trump, yeah.
1: Hey, you just called him?
0: He told me. I called him.
1: Oh, okay.
0: I called him.
1: All right.
0: He was pretty busy. I tried to get him to come on. And he was like, no, I can't come on. So,
1: oh, wow.
0: Okay, whatever.
1: No, but it's probably just as well. We only have a couple minutes left in the show.
0: Well, I mean, we'd be able to extend the satellite time, I'm guessing, if it was the president. But that's just me. He said that he's going to tell us who he's endorsing today in the John Cornyn, Ken Paxton race at 11:30 Central or Eastern? Central time, so
1: 11:30 Central.
0: 12:30 so Eastern, yeah.
1: Like a little over half an hour from now.
0: We're off the air, so we can do it here.
1: Yeah, okay.
0: And
1: he wouldn't do it.
0: I would.
1: Wow, dang it.
0: I know.
1: But you just got off the phone with him.
0: Did you not hear me say goodbye to him?
1: No, I did. I heard you say goodbye.
0: Okay.
1: So, okay, yeah. So there's going to be an endorsement in the Cornyn Paxton
0: race.
1: That's
0: what the man told me. Yeah.
1: Which is 1 week from today. And we just mentioned on my show earlier that he hadn't made that endorsement.
0: Yeah.
1: And now you just found out from him.
0: Yeah, he's going to do it.
1: He's going to do it. I'm guessing.
0: I know.
1: John Cornyn.
0: I know. You know, Cornyn has been.
1: I hope not, but that's what I'm afraid of.
0: For that. Yeah,
1: he has.
0: We'll see.
1: And pretending like he's all about Donald Trump.
0: Absolutely.
1: Which he isn't.
0: Absolutely. You know, one thing we didn't get to today either is on MS Now, they were baffled that one of our people, a congressman, in fact, the head of Congress,
1: Mike Johnson.
0: Yeah, he would mention God and the Constitution. God would be over the Constitution at the rededication 250 prayer service this weekend.
1: Look at this from Katie Tour. Unbelievable. Listen to her. She's so indignant
2: from,
1: about it.
2: Mike Johnson declaring that our rights do not derive from government. They come from you, our Creator. And Heavenly Father, is this him putting God over the Declaration of Independence?
0: How dare him.
1: Okay. What?
3: Well, you know, I actually think that idea is not wholly uncommon. I mean, the idea
1: of inalienable
3: rights that come from God.
1: Yeah. Too bad we don't have time for the rest of his comments, but
4: dang it. Oh, come on.
1: Yeah, I know.
4: Extend the time.
1: I know.
4: What are we doing?
1: Maybe tomorrow.
4: Maybe
1: we can finish
4: back
1: it up tomorrow, but it's not wholly uncommon. Since the founders set up the country that way, no, it's not wholly uncommon. It fits right in with this American experiment.

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0: I'm Gordon Deal, and this is where Iowa comes to talk. 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
1: Message from the White House. I'm Lisa Brady, Fox News, as the conflict with Iran continues.
2: This is not a forever war. We're going to take care of business and come home. That's what the president's promised, and that's exactly what he's going to deliver.
1: Vice President J.D. Vance just wrapping up a White House briefing where he also said the president is concerned about the cost of living.
2: Every single day, he's worried about his fellow Americans. He wants them to be prosperous. He wants them to thrive. He wants them to have good jobs. That's why we've done the things and taken the steps that we've taken in order to create record job growth.
1: But Vance says in negotiations with Iran, the focus is on national security objectives, including ensuring Iran cannot have a nuclear weapon. The president says Iran is begging to make a deal and that a pause on renewed strikes is temporary, allowing for more negotiations after speaking with Gulf allies. As for the midterms, he's now endorsing State Attorney General Ken Paxton in a Texas Senate runoff next week against four-term Republican Senator John Cornyn.
3: In a social media post, President Trump says Paxton is tested at the highest and most difficult levels. The endorsement is a setback for Cornyn's reelection bid. The president says Cornyn is a good man, but was not supportive of me when times were tough. Whichever Republican advances in the primary will face Democrat state lawmaker James Tallarico in November's general election.
1: Fox's Jared Halpern at the White House. Six states have primaries today, including Kentucky, where there's record spending on a House race, pitting Republican Congressman Thomas Massey against Trump-backed challenger Eric Gowron. Vice President Vance also getting questions on the Justice Department's new anti-weaponization fund and whether Capitol rioters who assaulted police would be eligible for potential compensation.
2: We're not making commitments to give anybody money. We're just making commitments to look at things case by case.
1: Earlier, acting U.S. Attorney General Todd Blanche telling a Senate hearing he'll appoint commissioners to make rules for that fund. 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
6: Hello, I'm Charles Hart. It's Tuesday, May 19th. Here's a look at the top stories from your trusted local news source. A crash in Waterloo has left two people hurt, one with critical injuries. According to the Iowa State Patrol crash report, an SUV was driving south on Sargent Road near Ranchero Road just after 11 Monday morning. That's when it collided with a truck that was going north. The driver of the truck was taken to the hospital for minor injuries, while the driver of the SUV was taken to the hospital with critical injuries. The crash is under investigation. The Independence Fire Department says a woman was airlifted after she was pinned under a large falling rock. The fire department says it was called to the 3000 block of Overland Boulevard just after 3 Monday afternoon. There, crews found a massive stone that shifted, spun, and pinned the woman's leg beneath it. Rescue crews were able to safely remove the woman, who was airlifted to the hospital. Well, today the Marion City Council will meet and view a presentation of the police department's annual report. The report shows there were no reported murders, negligent manslaughters, or justifiable homicides last year, as well as a noticeable drop in crimes like assault, kidnapping, and robbery. But some crimes did rise, like arson, rape, and drug violations. The report will also break down stats like investigations and a mental health response. The meeting is at 4 p.m. at Marion City Hall. Well, Dubuque has its next chief of police. Current Dubuque Assistant Chief of Police Joe Messerick was approved by the City Council. He'll replace retiring Chief Jeremy Jensen August 3rd. And you can watch our interview with the new chief on the KCRG TV 9 News. 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
9: The KCRG TV 9 First Alert forecast, mostly cloudy, cooler conditions. We'll look for a high near 64. Clearing skies tonight down to 41, partly cloudy tomorrow and 63. Northwest winds 15 to 25 this afternoon, north at 5 to 15 tonight. Mostly cloudy Thursday, 65. A shower chance comes our way again on Friday. I'm TV9 First Alert Storm Team Meteorologist Joe Winters on News Talk 1540 KXEL.
10: It's 53 degrees from KXEL, where Iowa comes to talk.

0: Hey, your friend Sean Hannity here. 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Now, when we talk about Israel, we're not just talking about a place. We're also talking about a people connected to a promise. Right now, in Israel, you see Iran has been targeting densely populated areas, families running to shelters, sirens sounding left, right, and sideways, these cluster bombs hitting cities like Tel Aviv. It's been horrible. Christians and Jewish people together are standing for the people that are suffering the most and providing humanitarian assistance. That's where the International Fellowship of Christians and Jews comes in, and they are providing all of this humanitarian assistance, food and water and medicine and clothing and shelter. And by the way, they have their mobile medical clinics for the elderly as well, but they desperately need our help. Please help the people in Israel fighting for their very survival in their time of need. Go to this website, prayifcj.org. That's prayifcj.org today.
1: This is a Bloomberg Business of Sports report. Madison Square Garden Sports has taken a formal step toward separating two of the most valuable franchises in U.S. sports at a time when the New York Knicks are making another deep postseason run. The company filed a confidential initial Form 10 registration statement with the Securities and Exchange Commission for a proposed split of the New York Rangers business and Knicks into separate companies. A separation could give each company more flexibility to raise capital, sell minority interests, or pursue strategic options without forcing investors to buy exposure to both franchises. Netflix is set to supercharge its advertising business to over $3 billion this year by expanding its content with sports like the NFL and other live events. With over 250 million monthly active viewers and expansion into more territories, the streamer is looking to gain a bigger share of ad budgets. With a Bloomberg Business of Sports report, I'm Michael Barr.
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7: 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And then you have certain programs that are specifically excluded. Veterans benefits continue to be paid. Medicare, Social Security checks continue to go out. Medicaid continues to be paid. Border security continues. The military continues. And I go on and on.
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0: exciting. Liv is also said to be considering shifting headquarters to the United States to benefit from its more favorable bankruptcy restructuring laws. And you know how you can't buy a Chinese-made car in the U.S.? Well, soon you may be able to get one not far from here, because Canadian government has agreed to scrap a de facto ban on Chinese-built EVs, and Nissan is now looking at exporting cars to Canada built in China through a joint venture with its Chinese partner. By the way, Tesla is also advertising Model 3 at a lower price than North American-built models. That's fueling speculation. That's a Chinese-built import. Denise Pellegrini, Bloomberg Radio.
1: This is the closing market report for Monday on the Iowa Agribusiness Radio Network. I'm Riley Smith. On the phone right now with Bill Moore of Price Futures Group as we wrap up another day in the ag marketplace. And Bill, as we kick off this week, a lot of information from the markets to digest. What's going on in the grain and livestock?
2: Yeah, well, Trump is kind of unpredictable when he announces stuff, usually through his social website. Once again, this weekend, it happened again. Just a backdrop is that last week we had the summit, of course, in Beijing with President Trump and President Xi. The market action was that the last 2 days of last week was pretty sour because there was no concrete sales announced. Just generally, people said trade was good. The market needed more than that. And so the market in the two-day span dropped 60 cents from 1230 to 1170 in the July bean contract off the disappointment right after the meeting. But then on Sunday, over the weekend, the White House released a fact sheet in which they announced that China had agreed to buy $17 billion of U.S. ag goods annually on top of the $12 billion they'd already committed. That the $12 billion is the 25 million metric tons they said earlier, a few months back, that they'd buy every year from us for the next 3 years.
1: That again was Bill Moore of Price Futures Group. We'll look at the numbers next.
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1: At the close, July corn up 21 and a quarter at 477 even. July soybeans up 36 even at 1213 even. July soybean meal up 20 cents at 334.50. July soybean oil up $1.75 at 75.63. On the Merck, June live cattle down 52 cents at 253.37. August feeders down 260 at 358.85. June lean hogs down 22 cents at 98.52. June pork cutout went unchanged at 114.47. And June Class 3 milk down 10 cents at $16.92. That's been Check the Closing Markets here on the Iowa Agribusiness Radio Network. I'm Riley Smith.
4: It's May 19th, and this is your Fox Daily Snapshot. Today is National Devil's Food Cake Day. It's a day celebrated by chocolate cake lovers around the globe who may have been waiting to indulge their cravings for the rich and decadent treat. The first known recipe for Devil's Food Cake is believed to have appeared in the Hagerstown Exponent of Hagerstown, Indiana, near the turn of the 20th century. A truly great Devil's Food Cake should be airy and have a silky texture. Also on this date, in 1906, the Federated Boys Club was organized. It would later be known as the Boys Club of America. And auto racer Willie T. Ribbs becomes the first African-American driver to qualify for the Indianapolis 500 in 1991. If it's your birthday today, you share it with rocker and guitar legend Pete Townsend, born in 1945. I'm Tushar Saxena, and that's your Fox Daily Snapshot.
5: The KCRG TV9 First Alert forecast, mostly cloudy, cooler conditions. We'll look for a high near 64. Clearing skies tonight down to 41, partly cloudy tomorrow and 63. Northwest winds 15 to 25 this afternoon, north at 5 to 15 tonight. Mostly cloudy Thursday, 65. A shower chance comes our way again on Friday. I'm TV9 First Alert Storm Team Meteorologist Joe Winters on News Talk 1540 KXEL.
6: We have 54 degrees now on News Talk 1540 KXEL.

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0: Patrick O'Connor had a checkered past. He had been run out of Galena, Illinois for setting fire to some buildings and attempting to kill a merchant there. Narrowly escaping hanging, he migrated to Dubuque. On May 19, 1834, O'Connor forced open the door of a cabin belonging to George O'Keefe, an industrious miner who made his living at Dubuque's nearby lead mines. O'Connor shot George O'Keefe 5 times in the chest. When he was arrested, O'Connor said, "I'll tend to my own business. You have no laws in this country." That's because Iowa not only was not a state, but was not officially a territory at the time. O'Connor's murder trial was held the very next day, outside under the branches of a large elm tree in Dubuque. He chose his jurors from 24 of the bystanders. Witnesses were questioned, and the jury soon returned with a guilty verdict and a sentence that O'Connor be hanged 1 month later. A gallows was erected near the present Dubuque courthouse, and Patrick O'Connor became the first person hanged after trial by jury in the land that is now Iowa. And apparently that sent a signal. Some at the time said after seeing what happened to O'Connor, many of the reckless and abandoned outlaws who had congregated at the mines began to leave, and people began to feel more secure in the enjoyment of life and property. Patrick O'Connor thought since Iowa was not a state, there were no laws. He found out differently after he committed the first murder leading to trial and execution on this date in 1834. And that's Iowa Almanac for May 19th. There's more online at iowaalmanac.com. I'm Jeff Stein on News Talk 1540 KXEL.
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4: The KCRG TV9 First Alert forecast, mostly cloudy, cooler conditions. We'll look for a high near 64. Clearing skies tonight down to 41, partly cloudy tomorrow and 63. Northwest winds 15 to 25 this afternoon, north at 5 to 15 tonight. Mostly cloudy Thursday, 65. A shower chance comes our way again on Friday. I'm TV9 First Alert Storm Team Meteorologist Joe Winters on News Talk 1540 KXEL.
0: It's 53 degrees from KXEL, where Iowa comes to talk.

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3: This facility is a 5-megawatt solar facility currently hosting 10 mama cows and their calves.
2: Lauren Schellenberger is vice president of regenerative energy and agrivoltaics at Silicon Ranch near Nashville, Tennessee. Agrivoltaics is when farmers use land for both agriculture, like cattle or crops, and solar power generation. Rangeland scientist Anna Claire Monlazun tells the Associated Press they're finding real benefits.
4: Less moisture is leaving the soil. That could mean things like we need less irrigation or we are more drought tolerant.
2: Agrivoltaics has been used successfully with sheep farming, but it turns out cows can graze under those panels too. Lauren Schellenberger.
3: And there's a real opportunity to improve land and soil over time that will pay dividends to the landowner.
2: Advocates say this could also meet soaring electricity demand without contributing to climate change and help farmers make extra income while they keep their land in production. Amy Morris, Bloomberg Radio.
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8: Puedo rastrear a miembros de mi familia que sirvieron desde la Primera Guerra Mundial hasta hoy. 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Mi familia decidió compartir sus historias con el proyecto de historia de los veteranos de la Biblioteca del Congreso. 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Explora, recuerda y comparte hoy mismo en loc.gov/vets.
9: This is a Bloomberg Money Minute. Natural winemakers and those that sell them are finally popping their corks and celebrating. Jenny Lefcourt, co-founder and president of the national distributor Jenny and Francois Selection, says demand for natural wine typically made with organic grapes and native yeasts and without sulfites is flowing.
10: There were those who claimed it was a fad. You know, it's not a fad.
9: More than half of restaurants and bars globally now offer these natural or natty wines with their bright flavors and genuine local personality, often with hand-drawn labels.
10: 2014 to 2018, we more than doubled in size, in volume, amount of cases sold, dollars. 2018 to 21, we more than doubled again. And then it's been inching upwards from there.
9: And Data Intello Consulting says millennial and Gen Z demand could more than double 2024's market to a vintage almost $3.7 billion by 2033. Denise Pellegrini, Bloomberg Radio.
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2: 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Google today announcing big changes to its iconic search box, the biggest overhaul in its 25-year history. 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Wall Street took a real pounding today on renewed worries about rising inflation and whether that could prompt the Fed to raise interest rates this year to keep inflation in check. At the close, the Dow down 322 points, the S&P lower by 49, the Nasdaq lost 220, with some chipmaker stocks lower for a third session straight ahead of Nvidia's latest earnings out late tomorrow. And oil ended lower today, but still closed just under $108 a barrel, as President Trump, who called off a military strike against Iran planned for today, once again threatened more military strikes in the coming days, unless, of course, a peace deal is reached. Tom Busby, Bloomberg Radio.
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5: Not die in vain. I'm Lisa Brady, Fox News. That message from police in San Diego paying tribute to the three people killed in a mosque shooting yesterday.
6: Without question, there would have been many more fatalities yesterday.
5: Police Chief Scott Wall says a security guard had a gun battle with the two teen suspects who were drawn outside by two other men who were also killed before the teens killed themselves. The FBI says the suspects met online, used guns belonging to a parent, and left a manifesto against a wide range of races and religions. The vice president is defending the anti-weaponization fund being created by the Justice Department.
7: A $1.7 billion Justice Department fund is intended to compensate any American who believes they were unfairly prosecuted during the Biden administration.
8: If Hunter Biden wants to apply for this particular fund, he is welcome to.
7: Vice President J.D. Vance pushing back on accusations. The compensation fund will provide taxpayer money to friends and allies of President Trump.
8: I think that what we're going to see, hopefully, is the entire country, led by this Department of Justice, turning the page on the lawfare.
7: Asked about potential payments for individuals convicted of assaulting law enforcement during the January 6th riot, Vance says each application will be judged case by case.
5: Fox's Jared Halper, and at the White House, that fund part of settling a Trump lawsuit against the IRS over leaked tax returns. A document on the DOJ website says the deal also includes dropping current tax claims against the president, his sons, and the Trump Organization. Senate Minority Leader Chuck Schumer accusing the president of corruption.
9: Trump could care less that the Americans are struggling to put food on the table and pay higher prices at the pump.
5: President Trump says prices will drop when the conflict ends.
10: They will never have a nuclear weapon. Not going to happen. And probably that's going to be very soon.
5: He says renewed strikes are on hold only temporarily for negotiations. America is listening to Fox News.
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14: Hello, I'm Charles Hart. It's Tuesday, May 19th. Here's a look at the top stories from your trusted local news source. A crash in Waterloo has left two people hurt, one with critical injuries. According to the Iowa State Patrol crash report, an SUV was driving south on Sargent Road near Ranchero Road just after 11 Monday morning. That's when it collided with a truck that was going north. The driver of the truck was taken to the hospital for minor injuries, while the driver of the SUV was taken to the hospital with critical injuries. The crash is under investigation. The Independence Fire Department says a woman was airlifted after she was pinned under a large falling rock. The fire department says it was called to the 3000 block of Overland Boulevard just after 3 Monday afternoon. There, crews found a massive stone that shifted, spun, and pinned the woman's leg beneath it. Rescue crews were able to safely remove the woman, who was airlifted to the hospital. Well, today the Marion City Council will meet and view a presentation of the police department's annual report. The report shows there were no reported murders, negligent manslaughters, or justifiable homicides last year, as well as a noticeable drop in crimes like assault, kidnapping, and robbery. But some crimes did rise, like arson, rape, and drug violations. The report will also break down stats like investigations and a mental health response. The meeting is at 4 p.m. at Marion City Hall. Well, Dubuque has its next chief of police. Current Dubuque Assistant Chief of Police Joe Messerick was approved by the City Council, who replaced retiring Chief Jeremy Jensen August 3rd. And you can watch our interview with the new chief on the KCRG TV9 News. 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
18: The KCRG TV9 first alert forecast, mostly cloudy, cooler conditions. We'll look for a high near 64. Clearing skies tonight down to 41, partly cloudy tomorrow and 63. Northwest winds 15 to 25 this afternoon, north at 5 to 15 tonight. Mostly cloudy Thursday, 65. A shower chance comes our way again on Friday. I'm TV9 First Alert Storm Team Meteorologist Joe Winters on News Talk 1540 KXEL.
19: We have 54 degrees now on News Talk 1540 KXEL.

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1: 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I'm Jeff Stein for the Iowa...
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7: The KCRG TV9 First Alert forecast, mostly cloudy, cooler conditions. We'll look for a high near 64. Clearing skies tonight down to 41, partly cloudy tomorrow and 63. Northwest winds 15 to 25 this afternoon, north at 5 to 15 tonight. Mostly cloudy Thursday, 65. A shower chance comes our way again on Friday. I'm TV9 First Alert Storm Team Meteorologist Joe Winters on News Talk 1540 KXEL.
1: We have 54 degrees now on News Talk 1540 KXEL.

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3: This is a Bloomberg Money Minute. Minnesota has become the first state in the nation to ban prediction markets like Polymarket or Kalshi from operating even advertising in the state effective in August. These companies take bets on the outcomes of sporting events, elections, Wall Street, and more, and critics say it's just unregulated gambling. Another rough day on Wall Street. A lot of worries about rising inflation with oil around $108 a barrel. And fears about the Federal Reserve having to raise interest rates this year instead of cutting them. With that, the NASDAQ fell 322 points. The NASDAQ was down 220. The S&P lost 49. Tech billionaire Michael Dell and Hollywood super agent Ari Emanuel among a group of investors purchasing a minority stake in the NFL's Las Vegas Raiders. Meantime, Nashville will host the NFL's 2030 Super Bowl game. It's the first time for that city at Nissan Stadium, the future home of the Tennessee Titans, scheduled to open next year. Tom Busby, Bloomberg Radio.
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6: Back for now. I'm Tom Graham, Fox News. President Trump once again pulling back on a threat and holding off on fresh military attacks on Iran, allowing more time for negotiations.
7: The president's planned strikes on Iran for today were called off as Arab partners say a nuclear deal could be close.
8: We may have to give him another big hit. I'm not sure yet. You'll know very soon.
7: President Trump speaking with reporters outside the White House, where construction is underway for a new ballroom in East Wing.
8: I think it's going to be potentially the most beautiful building in all of Washington.
7: Congress is considering a $1 billion budget request from the Secret Service as part of the East Wing construction. President Trump says funding for the actual ballroom is coming from private donations. At the White House, Jared Halpern, Fox News.
6: The Trump administration is asking for a 13% increase in the Justice Department's budget.
9: This is underscores our department's renewed focus on reducing violent crime, combating the fentanyl crisis, strengthening border and immigration enforcement, expanding fraud prevention, and ensuring our law enforcement agencies have the resources they need.
6: Acting Attorney General Todd Blanche speaking before the Senate Appropriations Subcommittee. President Trump is wading into several primary races. He's now throwing his support behind GOP Texas Attorney General Ken Paxton, who's running against Republican incumbent Senator John Cornyn. Vice President J.D. Vance reacting.
10: I've known John Cornyn for a long time. But unfortunately, you know, when it really counted, Ken Paxton was there for the country, was there for the president, and that's why he ultimately earned the president's endorsement.
6: Following the president's endorsement, Senator Cornyn said Paxton would be a, quote, weak nominee. On Wall Street, stocks finishing in the red. The Dow falling 322 points, the NASDAQ off 220, while the S&P 500 dipped about 49 points. 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
0: 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Heroes like NYPD Detective Victor Vargas, a U.S. Air Force veteran who died from pancreatic cancer after serving in the World Trade Center.

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2: Hello, I'm Charles Hart. It's Tuesday, May 19th. Here's a look at the top stories from your trusted local news source. A crash in Waterloo has left two people hurt, one with critical injuries. According to the Iowa State Patrol crash report, an SUV was driving south on Sargent Road near Ranchero Road just after 11 Monday morning. That's when it collided with a truck that was going north. The driver of the truck was taken to the hospital for minor injuries, while the driver of the SUV was taken to the hospital with critical injuries. The crash is under investigation. The Independence Fire Department says a woman was airlifted after she was pinned under a large falling rock. The fire department says it was called to the 3000 block of Overland Boulevard just after 3 Monday afternoon. There, crews found a massive stone that shifted, spun, and pinned the woman's leg beneath it. Rescue crews were able to safely remove the woman, who was airlifted to the hospital. Well, today the Marion City Council will meet and view a presentation of the police department's annual report. The report shows there were no reported murders, negligent manslaughters, or justifiable homicides last year, as well as a noticeable drop in crimes like assault, kidnapping, and robbery. But some crimes did rise, like arson, rape, and drug violations. The report will also break down stats like investigations and a mental health response. The meeting is at 4 p.m. at Marion City Hall. Well, Dubuque has its next chief of police. Current Dubuque Assistant Chief of Police Joe Messerick was approved by the city council, who replaced retiring Chief Jeremy Jensen August 3rd. And you can watch our interview with the new chief on the KCRG TV9 News. 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
7: The KCRG TV9 First Alert Forecast. Mostly cloudy, cooler conditions. We'll look for a high near 64. Clearing skies tonight down to 41. Partly cloudy tomorrow and 63. Northwest winds 15 to 25 this afternoon. North at 5 to 15 tonight. Mostly cloudy Thursday, 65. A shower chance comes our way again on Friday. I'm TV9 First Alert Storm Team Meteorologist Joe Winters on News Talk 1540 KXEL.
8: This hour, it's 55 degrees from News Talk 1540 KXEL.
9: He's here. He's here. Now, broadcasting from the underground command post, deep in the bowels of a hidden bunker, somewhere under the brick and steel of a nondescript building, we've once again made contact with our leader, Mark Levin.

0: 877-381-3811. 877-381-3811. Obviously, lots going on again today, and we're going to keep an eye on this election. We're rooting for a real hero. Gowron, running against Massey's, really turned out to be quite the slug. More on him later. I want your thoughts on this. I've asked Mr. Producer, Mr. Call Screener, to clear the call board for your input. I'm quite serious about this. 877-381-3811. When we suddenly hit the brakes and called off the planned military operation against the Iranian regime, we did that yesterday, it was clear to me that something was going on. We gave the regime 2 to 3 days to come to some arrangement that presumably includes no nukes. What does it mean when we say no nukes? Are there scientists going to forget what they developed? How long can we keep that in a box? What happens to the enriched uranium? We're told, first, they have enough to make 10 bombs in 11 days, and second, that it takes a matter of weeks to further enrich uranium from 60% to 90% nuclear grade. What about the plutonium, which no one is talking about? And the ballistic missiles that were destroying targets throughout the Middle East? And the range of those missiles, which can now hit Europe? We didn't even know how far those missiles could reach. Will all of this change too? The Iranian regime, they kicked out inspectors, hid their activities, and violated every single agreement it ever signed. Will it have changed because of our military actions? Honestly, does this act or sound like a regime that is defeated or cares about death? For some reason, the West cannot get its collective head around the fact that the Iranian regime's mindset is not one of mutual existence. It is a religious, extremist, fundamentalist cult that insists on conquering or destroying all those who do not bend to its ideology. They have told us this. They have written this. They preach this. It is in their books, pamphlets, sermons, etc. It is a revolution without borders, not merely one nation among others. Haven't we learned this by now? Many Americans have been killed during the last 47 years as a result of the regime's ambitions. My greatest concern has always been, as you know, enforcement, which has not been discussed very much after all this time. If there's a deal, whatever the deal is, perhaps the greatest deal in the history of deals, again, the regime cheats, lies, and hides what it's doing. Our intel and satellites simply cannot catch all of it. And if we find violations, then what? We'll hit them again, Mark. Is that what we did before Trump? Does anyone believe that's what we'll do after Trump? Is that what a Gavin Newsom or Kamala Harris or the rest of the Democrats would do if, God forbid, one of them became president? And heck, even Republican presidents didn't act. So for crying out loud, look at all the noise, the appeasers, the pacifists, the isolationists, and so forth. These are loud movements in our politics and government. And look at the reaction to the temporary increase in a gallon of gasoline. Would we have the will even a few years from now? I don't think so. And what of Hezbollah, still a potent terrorist force? And what of Hamas? The Iranian regime will promise not to support them? Well, my response is the Brooklyn Bridge still for sale? And how do we stop the regime if it funds them anyway? What will we do? The Iranian people, what of them? They should rise up, they say. Well, they did. Without arms. They paid a horrendous price and still are. And I can only imagine what more would be done to them. Of course, the Europeans will be useless as they are now. even with detente with China and something like it with Russia. They still will provide support to the Iranian regime. So will North Korea. We have no control over their sabotage of any deal. None. This must all be considered. And the Democrats, always desperate for a political opportunity, will ask rhetorically, why did we go to war? This is Obama 2.0. We wasted billions for nothing. Trump is a taco. And on and on. I can hear it now. The truth won't matter. The spin will be constant. Of course, if the Democrats had their way, the Iranian regime would already have nuclear weapons. But none of that will matter. This could be very damaging for the midterm elections, despite all the demands for off-ramps. Yet the problem is the regime itself, is it not? How do we contain it if it survives? How do we contain it? And to be absolutely clear, I have no inside information. In fact, as far as I know, at the end of another 2 to 3 days of negotiations, maybe military action against the regime will resume. But it's very important to think about these issues and much more. And we have opened the phone lines. We'll take a short break in a moment. If you're not interested, I'll know right away. We'll take serious calls with people who have serious points to raise. Because I think this is very, very critical, and I think it'll be, if not the marquee issue, one of the marquee issues of the Trump second-term presidency. It's a big deal, as you well know. Outside the ballroom construction site this morning, the president was asked and answered this. Cut three, go.
1: How close are you striking around these?
2: I was an hour away. We were all set to go. You're talking about yesterday.
1: Yes.
2: We were going to be striking very, it would have been happening right now. Yeah, it was all done. The boats, the ships are all loaded. They're loaded to the brim. And we were all set to start. They said that they feel they've had for the first time in almost 47 years. You know, Iran's been the bully of the Middle East for 47 years. I mean, literally the bully of the Middle East. And, they're nasty, very nasty, very dangerous. They wanted a nuclear weapon. Had I not terminated Barack Hussein Obama's Iran nuclear deal, had I not terminated it, see, that's the win. That can't happen with the real structure.
0: Mm-hmm. One more clip before we take our break. The president's still outside the ballroom construction site. Cut four, go.
1: How much notice did the Gulf nations have that you were going to do strikes before they acted upon?
2: They called me over the last 2 days to say they made a lot of progress in it, because we have them negotiating with us. And primarily Saudi Arabia, Qatar, UAE, Kuwait, a little bit, and Bahrain, and some of the others. And we have them negotiating with them. We're all working together. It's like a team. And Israel, of course, and Israel's been a great partner. And so we are negotiating together. I got a call from numerous of these people. They know the people in Iran. Don't forget, when you talk about regime change, I think it's the ultimate regime change, because the first level and the second level are no longer with us. They're someplace, but they're no longer with us. So we have real regime change.
0: Mm-hmm. I shall return. We'll be right back.
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8: 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What if construction materials could start as waste and become protection? Engineers are turning sawdust waste into fire-resistant building panels. These panels are designed to withstand high heat while staying lightweight and affordable. The innovation, highlighted by interesting engineering, could change how builders think about safety and sustainability. At the core of this new material is struvite, a substance derived from sewage that naturally resists fire. Using an enzyme from watermelon seeds makes struvite more stable and cohesive for this purpose. The resulting material is stronger under compression than the original spruce timber. I'm Ken Chester.
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0: In 2025, global gold demand blew past 5,000 tons and hit a record $555 billion in value. Many central banks are quietly diversifying away from the dollar, adding hundreds of tons to their reserves. Large institutions poured in the second biggest inflow on record, and bar and coin demand hit a 12-year high. Meanwhile, mine supply grew just 1%, new gold can't be printed, and a recent report said it plainly. 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
2: There was another of those familiar prayer gatherings on the Washington Mall over the weekend. We've seen many of them before. I recall the million men who turned out for Promise Keepers a few years ago. There have also been marches by the left and civil rights marches, some of which have involved prayer. I'm all for prayer. Our greatest revivals have come from concerts of prayer. If there were a formula for revival, someone would have figured it out by now, because we certainly need it in every generation, especially now, since in this one, we are giving approval to everything that is counter to God's will. The list is long. Jesus said his kingdom is not of this world, but does that mean we should not be praying for our country and this fallen world of which it is a part? No, but our motive must not be for economic or cultural improvement, but glorifying God in all that we do. If that is our motive for revival, he just might send another one. Let's pray that it is, earnestly, and then pray that he does send one. I'm Cal Thomas.
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4: 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As late as the mid-1930s, 9 out of 10 rural homes were still without electric service. Farmers milked cows by hand in the dim light of a kerosene lamp. Families relied on a wood range washboard for cooking and cleaning. The unavailability of electricity in rural areas kept their economies entirely dependent on agriculture. Factories and businesses, of course, preferred to locate in cities where electric power was easily acquired. The first official action of the federal government pointing the way to present rural electrification came with passage of the Tennessee Valley Authority Act in May 1933. I'm Mark Oppold.
5: The KCRG TV9 First Alert forecast. Tonight seeing clearing skies with a north wind at 5 to 15 miles per hour, a low of 40. Partly cloudy skies tomorrow, a high of 63. Northeast winds at 5 to 15 miles per hour. Partly cloudy skies continue into tomorrow night, a low of 47. Mostly cloudy skies on Thursday, a high in the mid-60s. I'm TV9 First Alert Storm Team Meteorologist Camille Dinka on News Talk 1540 KXEL.
6: We have 54 degrees now on News Talk 1540 KXEL. 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
7: These children are in need of an education. 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

0: 220, with some chipmaker stocks lower for a third session straight ahead of Nvidia's latest earnings out late tomorrow. And oil ended lower today, but still close just under $108 a barrel, as President Trump, who called off a military strike against Iran planned for today, once again threatened more military strikes in the coming days, unless, of course, a peace deal is reached.
1: This is a Bloomberg Money Minute. When the pandemic hit just over 6 years ago, things got ugly in a hurry for the beauty salon business. While not like that, this year so far is looking a little rough as cost pressure rather than COVID hits the industry.
2: As we watch a consumer that continues to get a little bit more pressured by gas prices, we're conscious of the fact that they're feeling a little bit more stretched.
1: Denise Paulonis, president and CEO of Sally Beauty Holdings, tells Bloomberg the largely lower and middle income customers her company serves are shopping more carefully.
2: They don't replace things like blow dryers or flat irons if they don't need them, but they're buying what matters to them right now, which is hair color, it's nail gel, it's press-on nails.
1: Polona says Sally's business of at-home beauty products is seeing strong sales gains as customers increasingly become do-it-yourselfers.
2: Somebody might be going to the salon a little less frequently and maybe doing their root touch-up at home. Or going to a nail salon is very expensive. And so saying, I can get a lot of this look at home for a lot less cost.
1: Andrew O'Day, Bloomberg Radio.
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5: Iran might be playing with fire. I'm John Saucier, Fox News, as President Trump threatens again to resume strikes on Iran unless they agree to a deal in the next few days. Vice President J.D. Vance reacting at the White House.
6: But I will not say with confidence that we're going to reach a deal until we're actually signing a negotiated settlement here. And I think that it's ultimately up to the Iranians whether they are willing to meet us.
5: President Trump says he called off a round of strikes at the request of several countries in the Middle East. Police are still investigating that shooting at the Islamic Center in San Diego yesterday as a hate crime after two teenage suspects opened fire, killed three people, including a security guard. San Diego Police Chief Scott Wall says that guard exchanged fire with the shooters, saving the lives of over 100 children inside the mosque.
7: His actions, without a doubt, delayed, distracted, and ultimately deterred these two individuals from gaining access.
5: The security guard identified as Amin Abdullah, father of eight. The mother of one of the suspects reported her son missing as well as three guns. Police say hate speech was written on one of the weapons. President Trump's throwing his support behind a Republican challenger in a contested Texas Senate race. Here's Fox's Jared Halpern at the White House.
8: The president is boosting Texas Attorney General Ken Paxton's bid to become the state's next senator. Paxton is challenging sitting Republican Senator John Cornyn in this month's GOP primary. In a social media post, President Trump says Paxton is tested at the highest and most difficult levels. The endorsement is a setback for Cornyn's reelection bid. The president says Cornyn is a good man, but was not supportive of me when times were tough. Whichever Republican advances in the primary will face Democrat state lawmaker James Tallarico in November's general election. At the White House, Jared Halpern, Fox News.
5: Jared, thank you. 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
5: Evacuation orders remain in place from the wind-driven wildfire that's destroyed one home in Simi Valley, California. Officials Say, just over 24 hours after the Sandy fire.

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1: Data and technology are mainstream in production agriculture, but some related industries are still playing catch-up. One of those is crop insurance. Mike Day is the former business head for Rural Community Insurance Services. He says there could be many advantages for farmers who allow precision ag data that's generated from their machines to help customize their policies for crop coverage. It won't necessarily lower their premiums, but reporting with electronic data would be a lot easier by saving time and reducing paperwork.
4: To populate acreage reports, to tabulate harvested production, and really kind of work the insurance policy from end to end, from planting to harvest. So it's a slow uptake, but I think there's more and more interest now in ways to make it simpler for the farmer to get the data they need to get a policy established and, if need be, work through a claim.
1: Young farmers are apt to be tech savvy, but this is still a relatively new idea in the insurance world. Day says more and more companies are jumping in, and he predicts using electronic data will be mainstream in a few years.
4: Part of it, I think, is actually education training on how to use it. The other part is having systems that a company can utilize to take that data, clean up the data, use it to populate a policy and issue coverage. But it's ongoing. It's hard work to really get it to where we would like it to be, but we're making progress.
1: As insurance innovations continue, real-time data will help fine-tune crop insurance products and coverage. With that data, farmers could negotiate better rates. But to take advantage of this, they must be willing to share their data, which is often a touchy subject because of ownership rights and privacy concerns. Learn more about insurance and data management at livingthecountrylife.com. I'll see you in the country.
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5: The KCRG TV9 First Alert Forecast. Tonight seeing clearing skies with a north wind at 5 to 15 miles per hour, a low of 40. Partly cloudy skies tomorrow, a high of 63. Northeast winds at 5 to 15 miles per hour. Partly cloudy skies continue into tomorrow night, a low of 47. Mostly cloudy skies on Thursday, a high in the mid-60s. I'm TV9 First Alert Storm Team Meteorologist Camille Dinka on News Talk 1540 KXEL.
6: It's 53 degrees from KXEL, where Iowa comes to talk.
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0: Golf, the upstart challenger to the PGA tournament that lost its funding from Saudi Arabia, says it's preparing to file bankruptcy if it can't raise money from new investors. Tom Busby, Bloomberg Radio.
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5: 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These meals now prominently feature lean proteins and fiber-rich vegetables, with many of these meals made specifically for those on weight loss drugs. And GLP-1 usage is forcing food makers to rethink portion sizes. Around 12% of adults say they're currently on a GLP-1, and that number is expected to grow significantly in the coming years. Courtney Donahoe, Bloomberg Radio. Right.
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9: Resumption of hostilities yet. I'm Tom Rigotti, Fox News. The president claims the U.S. is nearing a peace deal with Iran after postponing a strike on the regime. Fox's Aisha Hosni in D.C. with the latest.
10: The Trump administration is letting talks with Iran play out, even as the vice president says it's not always clear what the regime's negotiating position is.
11: Maybe the Iranians aren't themselves quite clear in what direction they want to go to. They also are just a fractured country.
10: It comes after the president took his finger off the trigger Monday at the behest of Gulf allies.
12: I was an hour away. We're all set to go. You're talking about yesterday.
13: Yes.
12: We were going to be striking very, it would have been happening right now.
10: The president giving an update during an impromptu tour of construction of the White House ballroom as Senate Republicans struggle to include funding for the project in their reconciliation bill.
9: The president again says he was, quote, just an hour away from striking Iran, but allies now say they're making progress in negotiations. Primary night in Kentucky where polls are now closed earlier today. President Trump once again criticized Congressman Thomas Massie.
12: Thomas Massie's a terrible congressman. He's been a terrible congressman from day one. Dealing with him is just a horrible. I don't think he's a Republican. I think he's actually a Democrat. He's not a libertarian. You know, sometimes they say he's really a Democrat.
9: Massie is one of President Trump's most vocal GOP critics. He's being challenged by former Navy SEAL and Trump-backed candidate Ed Gallrain in Kentucky's 4th Congressional District. President Trump continues to wait until Republican primary races, making a fresh endorsement in Texas.
14: Texas Attorney General Ken Paxton reacting to President Trump endorsing him for Senate over GOP incumbent John Cornyn.
15: I have so much respect for the president and so appreciate his endorsement, and I think it creates a slight bit of momentum, don't you?
9: That's Fox's Kristen Goodwin. 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